0: Suspended. One who had already graduated was barred from campus, with the last two handed lighter punishments, which the Times says included studying sexual harassment and writing reflection papers.
1: Meantime, the attorney for the Jane Doe says his client is facing threats amid growing pressure to drop her lawsuit. Thomas Chifra tells NBC State of the Union people are trying to figure out his client's identity and have so far targeted three other women. Week four of the NFL season's wrapping up with the New Orleans Saints taking on the Atlanta Falcons tonight, marking the 20th anniversary of the first game back at the Superdome following Hurricane Katrina. The Saints and the Falcons enter the contest both with a record of 1-2. I'm Scott Carr.
2: I'm Madison Rogers with a quick check of the stories trending right now on WBC News Radio 1030. Governor Healey says families will be able to get more help heating homes this winter.
3: She's declaring a state of emergency and signing an executive order that she says will help middle-class homeowners.
4: We're delivering one-time emergency relief to households that use heating oil to stay warm during the winter.
3: She's also suspending two surcharges on monthly utility bills statewide.
2: That's WBZ's Hal Schaffel. After a Boston-bound air ambulance went missing off Nantucket, we've learned the names of the two passengers who are presumed dead, along with four crew members. 66-year-old LaVon Bean and her 41-year-old son, Sergio Wayne Lottimore, were both Bermudian nationals. A Boston-based federal appeals court has now heard arguments over whether a judge had authority to restore billions of dollars in funding that the Trump administration cut from Harvard. I'm Madison Rogers.
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0: final hour of the Jesse Kelly Show on a wonderful, wonderful Monday. So we're going to talk about the governor of Montana. I know you don't care about him, but just hang with me. And taking the temperature of the room. This is going to be a valuable lesson for you and me. We have more poison poured into the black community. Bernie Sanders, what happened to him? Why the change of stances? All that, emails, much more coming up in the final hour of the world famous Jesse Kelly Show. So here's what it is. Obviously, we've talked about it many times. There is a pushback, not just in America, in Western civilization, a huge, huge pushback right now on the mass importation of foreigners. It's hard not to notice a global trend. The only reason Donald Trump has been president twice is because of this pushback. People around the globe and here in America are sick of it. They are sick of watching their communities get dirtier, watching their lives get more expensive. They're sick of new cultures just popping up around them and replacing their culture. And there's nothing wrong with that. They're sick of it. And then once people start getting sick of something, what it does is it prompts people to look into it further. So, for instance, the H-1B stuff. The H-1B stuff is, people have been complaining about it for years, but only in the last few years has the interest and the anger about this popped up. And there's a reason it popped up. The pervasive fraud with the H-1B stuff, both on the American side and on the Indian Chinese side, the pervasive fraud, it became the norm in industry after industry across the country. Universities do this. Major corporations do this. In the beginning, maybe it was just one or two. Hey, let's fire some Americans and we'll get someone cheap from India. That may have been a few of them. Now, that's just how business is done in the United States of America. We keep having people discover now jobs that aren't even offered to Americans. And they'll go to the government and say, hey, we need someone from China. So there's this growing outrage, and the more people get angry, the more people look into it, and the more they look into it, they find out the level of fraud. And I mentioned there's fraud on both ends. We've played for you the audio before. We've discussed it before. There are places in India, you just have to buy it. They'll hand you a diploma. Like you just graduated college. It's a fake degree. And then that's used. So it's bad, right? Bad. And as the job market has gotten worse for Americans, as everybody's wallets have had to get a little bit tighter, not just Jewish producer Chris's, as these things have been happening, the anger and outrage at America being sold to every other part of the globe and every other culture in the globe, it's growing. Now, you already knew all that, so we talked about that. And you also probably know this. We have discussed it before on the show. Signal lag. You know what signal lag is? There's such a thing as signal lag. Let's say we didn't have cell phones. Right? It's the pre-cell phone era. I get to the studio today. Degenerate producer Corey, Jewish producer Chris, they stop me and they say, hey, Jesse, just a heads up, the highway's closed down. Well, I'm sitting here doing the show. I don't have a cell phone. My wife is not going to find out that the highway is closed down until I get back home. That's a very basic example of what signal lag is. Politicians, they suffer from this greatly. Meaning the mood of the base, the mood of the country, it can be red hot about something. And if they don't have the right people around them, if they have insulated themselves from the people, and that's very tempting to do if you're a politician, you don't want to go hang with the people and get yelled at and things like that. It's easy to just hang with your staffers. If you have done that long enough, you can become grossly unaware of the mood of the country. Right now, for better or worse, maybe you love this, maybe you hate it, I don't care. For better or worse, the outrage against the Indian community that has been brought into the United States of America, it's white hot. Because they are so central to the H-1B stuff, that's been a big, big part of it. Okay. This is the governor of Montana. There he is.
1: We're here in India on our first day of our trade mission. We have a great delegation, agricultural producers, high technology companies. We're working to secure stable markets for our pulse crop growers and also establish new relationships that are going to create jobs back in Montana.
0: Okay. Now, here's the thing. Listen to what he says again. Now, listen closely to what he says. This doesn't sound bad, does
1: it? We're here in India on our first day of our trade mission. We have a great delegation, agricultural producers, high technology companies. We're working to secure stable markets for our pulse crop growers and also establish new relationships that are going to create jobs back in Montana.
0: So what's the problem? He's getting all kinds of heat for this. I should know. You can't believe how much heat he's getting. But why? He's talking about jobs for Montana. He's talking about securing markets so Montana agriculture can, you know, be sold in India. Why is he catching so much heat? He's catching so much heat because Greg Gianforte cannot take the temperature of the room. How on earth, when other GOP politicians get it? J.D. Vance gets it. Headline, J.D. Vance building a coalition for H-1B reforms. J.D. Vance, the vice president, he's not so isolated and insulated. He's out there talking about ending the H-1B program entirely. But Gianforte is apparently completely unaware that now's not the time to go to India. And let's say, all right, you're the governor. Maybe you are securing some kind of good trade thing or whatnot for Montana. India's a huge country, all kinds of money. Maybe you are over there and you're doing the right thing and it's all good and it'll be good for Americans and Montanans and it's just all good. Maybe it's all good. Fine. And it may be. Shut up about it. How can anybody be this tone deaf? If you're going to make a trip to India right now, shut up about it. Instead, these people isolate themselves in these little sycophant bubbles, and they'll go over, and you know what? Again, he doesn't say anything bad here, but you know what people hear?
1: We're here in India on our first day of our trade mission. We have a great delegation, agricultural producers, high technology companies. We're working to secure stable markets for our pulse crop growers and also establish new relationships that are going to create jobs back in Montana.
0: You know what people hear? Oh, good. Montana's getting sold out too. That's what people hear now. Oh, good. We'll have now a new influx of H-1Bs coming into Montana. Oh, great. Can't wait to have a Hindu temple in Bozeman, Montana. That's what people hear now. Whether that's justified or not, that's what people hear now. My gripe is, how can you be so stupid to not realize that that's the mood right now? But they don't. They don't learn to take the temperature of the room. There are times. Look, Saturday night, took Ab out to dinner. We went out to dinner, and I had something I wanted to ask her. I wanted something from her. I have a trip I have to take. Don't worry, I'm not going to miss any shows. I have a trip coming up I have to take, and she has obligations around the house. She never wants to come with me. Well, I always want her to come with me so we can have fun, and I was going to make the pitch for her to come with me. We sit down at dinner, and she's talking about she was a little stressed because that night was homecoming night for our son and she hadn't eaten and whatnot. She was a little frazzled and we sit down and I'm just about to say, hey, would you come with me? And then she's talking about how stressed she is. And I thought, you know what? I'm going to take that little conversation. Just go ahead and put it right back in my pocket. Wait till she gets a belly full of food. Wait till I see a smile on her face. Then I'll pull it back out of my pocket and be all, hey, baby, do you want to come with me? You can have the conversation you want to have. My word, can we time it right? Please. Please. No more of this. Please. Please. I'm begging at this point in time. No more of this. All right, we'll do some emails. We'll do some emails. We'll talk about poison. We'll talk about barbarians. Talk about LifeLock. We'll talk about the fact that there are just so many freaking thieves on this planet. And identity theft really sucks because it so oftentimes targets the people who are the most vulnerable. So you know how often it's seniors, people on a fixed income, and it's not their fault. It's just that their information seems to be more prevalent and more easily accessible. 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Wait a minute, what? 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

0: 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You can email us jesse@jessekellyshow.com. Chris, did you see this? I might have to leave the country for a little while. What, Chris? Don't roll your eyes. Listen, this is the headline. Japan creates its first true national intelligence agency. Think about this. I've been to Japan. We already know about the ninja throwing stars. We know that I'm already a ninjutsu champion, basically. Think about this. It's the Japanese. You know they're going to name this organization. You know it's going to be something cool, right? It's not going to, it won't be letters or something. It's going to be their version of the CIA. You know it's going to be like the Black Dragon group or something. What, Chris? Are they going to have ninja gear or samurai gear? Chris, they're Japanese. Of course they are, right? Of course they are. We'll probably have advanced ninja training and samurai training. Anyway, I'm not saying I want to join because I really only want to fight for my country. But I think I somehow want to be involved as a consultant with the Black Dragon Agency. I'm telling you what, Chris? Chris said it sounds like a Japanese mafia. Yes. That's what makes it cool, man. Why are you not understanding? Yes, I know that you know it's going to be something awesome like that. I'm in. I'm all in. Jesse. Oh, he's talking about euthanizing death row inmates. That's dark. Why not use carbon monoxide? It's painless. You just go to sleep for good. Well, a lot of this stuff comes down to money, too. Yeah, there's all kinds of cheap, easy ways to kill somebody. I had a buddy, I had someone email in, and he said, "Hey, I hate to be crude, but if you want to kill somebody, what about fentanyl?" It doesn't take much, as we've seen time and time again, sadly, because Americans are dying over it. Give somebody a big old hot shot of that, they'll be checked out faster than George Floyd was. Like, what, Chris? I'm serious, Jesse. I heard one time that the Soviet Union fell, or when the Soviet Union fell, that America was called a hyperpower. It was made because we were the only global superpower at the time. But I believe that China was a superpower then. If not, then couldn't other countries throughout time be called a hyperpower? For example, Rome, they were primarily unopposed, so on and so forth. Love the show. Okay, so it's an interesting historical question. A hyperpower. We really were the lone global superpower for a while after the Soviet Union fell. To answer your question, China was not that back then. It was still a large place, and still they had a ton of people. I mean, for India has taken them over, but for most of my life, China has been the most populated country on the planet. So that was the case back then. But they did not have a big economy. They had a lot of people. They didn't have a big modern economy. They'd been communist for years and years and years and years. This is what's so aggravating about our China problems. We're the ones that helped create the economy. We decided that we were going to prop them up and lift them up. And of course we did. And now they're our number one geopolitical enemy. Now, back to the Rome thing. It's very hard to say when we look at ancient societies that there was one hyperpower at any given moment. And this is why I say that. Yes, Rome dominated the Mediterranean for a while, but Rome had huge rivals that were, Carthage was Rome's equal. You realize that? Yeah, I realize they're 0-3 on wars with Rome, but they were all pretty close things. Carthage was Rome's equal. Rome ended up winning, but you would have looked at that before they started fighting the Punic Wars and said, that one could go either way. It's two heavyweights going at it. That could go. Okay, so there's that. And then the reason I said in the ancient world it's hard to classify anyone as a hyperpower is so many parts of the globe, they weren't in contact really with other parts of the globe. And during the time, during Rome's time, but speaking of China, you had these Chinese dynasties that with huge amounts of people, gigantic economies, relatively modern societies, at least modern for the time being, maybe not as modern and as an advanced as Rome, but maybe they were. Could Rome take a Chinese empire down? I don't know that. Nobody knows that. No one would ever know. We don't want to think about that, but I don't know that. And remember, the Romans got themselves in a pickle multiple times. The Romans, yeah, Julius Caesar took over Gaul, but it's Julius freaking Caesar. Then they went over to Britain, and they got run out of that place. They could not handle it. The supply lines were overstretched. The barbarian tribes were hardcore. They couldn't handle it. Parthians, they killed Crassus and his army. The Roman, Germany, the battle of, what is it, Teutonburg Forest? We did a little history show on that one time. After that Roman army got wiped out in that dark forest by these Germanic tribes, they never went back. Rome was amazing. I'm the greatest society ever. I don't deny that at all. With the advancements and everything else, I don't deny that. Were they a hyperpower? I don't know that I'd say that. Maybe they could have been with chalk. Maybe if the average Roman was taking a male vitality stack from chalk from the second they were born, maybe they wouldn't have been so tiny. That's half the reason the Germans gave them so many problems. These Italians from Rome, just like Italians today, they were all a foot shorter than all the other people. I think with the male vitality stack, natural herbal supplements from chalk, the Romans could have grown all the way up into normal size adults and possibly taken the British Isles, taken down Germany, maybe go over to China. There's no limit to what you can do when your T levels are through the roof. I want you to be able to take on China. And that's why I want you to start a male vitality stack from chalk. You are 3 months away from having T levels higher than you can imagine, from having more energy, a better mood. Imagine walking around with a smile on your face all the time. And this is with natural herbal supplements. CHOQ. 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Promo code Jesse gets you a big discount on subscriptions. All right. Bernie Sanders, he's had a change of heart on immigration over the years. What gives? Hang on.
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12: An outgoing OpenAI safety worker is raising some serious security concerns. Mark Mayfield has the story.
13: David Robinson has penned a scathing essay in The Atlantic where he says the tech company's culture is broken. Robinson says he used to write the safety reports when OpenAI had a major product launch. He argues the risks posed by AI models are so great that their safety systems should be on par with a nuclear power plant.
12: Elon Musk says he's renaming the AI division of SpaceX. In a post on X over the weekend, Musk said SpaceX AI will become SpaceX SI. This comes after President Trump signed an executive order calling on the federal government to refer to artificial intelligence as superintelligence instead. And Google is shutting down its open source software vulnerability rewards program. The company says the program was being inundated with invalid submissions. Google notes that there's a big jump in submissions that apparently includes a lot of AI slop. Tech Report, I'm at Mattinson.
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0: It is the Jesse Kelly Show on a wonderful Monday. Remember, if you miss any part of the show, you can download it. iHeart, Spotify, iTunes. All right. So, Bernie Sanders said something interesting recently. I think before we go to his recent comments, we should rewind to 2015. Because Bernie Sanders, he's always been a dirty commie socialist, but not an open borders kind.
1: Here open borders.
2: That's a Koch brothers proposal.
1: The really? Idea,
2: of course. I mean, that's a right-wing proposal, which says essentially there is no United States.
3: But it, anybody it can, would make a lot of global poor richer, wouldn't it?
2: And it'd make everybody in America poor. Then you're doing away with the concept of a nation state. And I don't think there's any country in the world which believes in that. If you believe in a nation state, or in a country called the United States, or UK, or Denmark, or any other country, you have an obligation, in my view, to do everything we can to help poor people. What right-wing people in this country would love is an open border policy. Bring in all kinds of people who work for $2 or $3 an hour. That would be great for them. I don't believe in that. I think we have to raise wages in this country. I think we have to do everything that we can to create the millions of jobs.
0: Huh. Who is that bloodthirsty right-winger? America's for Americans? What's he talking about? I wonder what this, today's version of Bernie Sanders would say to that other version.
4: And what we have got to do is move this country as soon as possible to comprehensive immigration reform and a path toward citizenship.
0: Huh. That's very interesting. A decade ago? Open borders? That's ridiculous. A decade later? Give them all citizenship. What happened? Well, here's how it is. When there are left-wing, when there are communist movements in any society, in any country, this is us, the Soviet Union, anywhere it's ever been done, it's easy to look at all of them as one unit. There's just one group. But that's not necessarily true. In fact, it's never true. Not that I've seen. There are different commie groups with different levels of passion who want different things. In the Soviet Union, in Russia, when all that stuff was getting sussed out and they were going to figure out who was going to actually run Russia, there were a lot of socialist, communist, we'll call them whatever you want, groups. They just kind of wanted a stronger union, some better wages. That was really their thing. They didn't want to butcher all the priests or anything of the day. Can we just get some more wages? There were other groups that, hey, you know what? Can we have a little land? It's just, you guys have all the land. Maybe just a little land for us. And that was it. That was the extent of it. Others wanted this little thing. Others wanted that little thing. But they all got eaten alive in the end. By who? By the Bolsheviks. Because the Bolsheviks were always the most committed, and they were all in on destroying everything. And so what they would do is they would take this little group, hey, can we just have better wages? And it was a really simple equation. Hey, guys, why don't you come join us, the Bolsheviks? Oh, yeah, we'll get you some better wages. Oh, you don't want to join us? Well, now you're not a problem anymore. Bernie Sanders got eaten alive the way every other, quote, moderate socialist has gotten eaten alive. The Bolsheviks always win these internal fights on the left because the Bolsheviks have a singular focus. The Bernie Sanders types can never match it. The Bernie Sanders types, this is Cheryl Rivera. She's one of these DSA socialists. The Bernie Sanders types will never match this passion.
5: So as socialists, we need to understand that the police are our enemies and they're going to arrive at every moment to beat us. So to be socialists, we must be abolitionists.
0: Bernie Sanders cannot withstand that level of commitment. Those people are committed all the way to destroying everything. The Bolsheviks, because they're the ones most willing to kill, always come out on top. Hey, Jesse, why have there not been any enterprising right-wing lawyers to file suit against Pfizer for continually false advertising the COVID shot as a vaccine. Well, Operation Warp Speed gave them all a hall pass. Hey, Jesse, bringer of war. I've noticed you frequently mess up your days and what segment of the show you're on. Are you just drinking a lot of coffee or are you on something a lot stronger? I'm pretty proud of me. I'll tell you this much. But Chris, I have all but eliminated afternoon coffee. Yes, Chris. I am still going to have 3 or 4 Chris, are you drinking an energy drink right now? It's like 8 o'clock at night. But whatever, you know what? Never mind. I have all but eliminated afternoon coffee. I love coffee. I'll drink probably 3 or 4 cups in the morning, getting myself revved up for the day. But the problem is I have a terribly addictive personality. And when I like something, I can't stop. I just did it. There's a new song out that I had heard that I loved. And my whole family's ready to kill me because every time we get in the car, that song is on the radio. I'll just listen to it over and over and over again until everyone already hates it. I'll listen to it until I hate it. I have no self-control whatsoever. I have an addictive personality. So when I walk in the studio, you know, we start our show at 5 o'clock. Here in Texas, it's 5 o'clock. It's 6 to 9 Eastern. It's time something. Show starts at 5 o'clock. I walk in the studio. Jewish producer Chris has a big old pot of coffee sitting there 99% of the time. That's too tempting. It's like the sirens just calling out to me, hey, just have a couple cups. And then I'm all jittery. Then I'm not sleeping as well at night. I've been slowly, very, very slowly cutting out the coffee in the afternoon. In the afternoon, and I feel like I'm a better person for it. Certainly a lot better person than Chris. Jesse, the growing anti-Indian sentiment appears to be similar to the moderate Muslim problem. So-called moderate Muslims oppose terrorism but refuse to publicly and aggressively call out Islamic extremism. Similarly, most Indian immigrants refuse to call out visa fraud, nepotism, bad actors, and bad behaviors among the Indian diaspora. Like the moderate Muslims, Indians call Americans, particularly white Americans, racist for noticing and speaking out about these problems. It seems the Indian immigrants could ingratiate themselves with Americans by dropping their cultural biases and calling out the bad behavior of their co-ethnics. In other words, being real Americans. What do you think? I think that you make a very interesting point. It's a good point, to be honest with you. And it's correct what you're saying, but it's also a little bit unrealistic. New groups to any country, it doesn't matter what the group is, not unique to Indians or Muslims or anywhere else. New groups to any country, they will group up for the safety that that brings. You know, the Irish are getting off the boat. They're all going to live in the same part of New York City. They will group up for the safety that provides. If they become under attack, it is the nature of that group to use its strength as a group to fight back. And the problem is, oftentimes by, quote, fighting back, you are confirming the worst suspicions of the people who've accused you of something. And like I said, please don't think this is about Indians. It is about the Irish. It's about the Jews. It's about the Italians. It's about the Chinese. It's about all newcomer groups to any country throughout history. If they are attacked as a group, they will use, it's human nature, group up and lash out. And sadly, it's the dumbest thing you could possibly do because the people who were suspicious, it just confirmed all their worst fears. See, I knew they were going to group up. See, I told you they were a problem. Look how tribal they are. It just confirms everyone's worst suspicions. It happens. All right, hang on. What, Chris? We can make jokes. It's fine.
1: 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The Jesse Kelly Show.
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0: The Jesse Kelly Show, final segment of the Jesse Kelly Show on a Monday, but we're coming back tomorrow to do it again, and you can email the show, jesse@jessekellyshow.com. I'm still working on that history episode I'm going to bring you. I don't know when that's going to be, but I'm working on it, chopping away, was doing a bunch of reading this weekend. Here was David Brooks, who's a piece of trash, works for The Atlantic, but he was pretty right about this.
1: Starting in 2015, we, in the mainstream media, learned that if you bash Donald Trump, the clicks go up, the ratings go up.
0: Let me pause for a second. I'll let him go again. He goes on for about a minute, but I just wanted to piggyback off this for a quick second because we talked about it on the show. Donald Trump came along at a time that was, it was legitimately a godsend for traditional American media sources. I'm talking about Washington Post, CNN, whatever, all these long-established media sources. And the reason Trump was a godsend was this. When Trump came down that escalator, this was at a time when the social media world was blowing up big time. I mean, operating in overdrive. That meant people had options.

0: options. That meant people didn't wait around to pick up their copy of the New York Times as it landed on the driveway. They had that news 12 hours ago because they were on Twitter. Traditional media sources were rapidly losing their power when Trump came down that escalator. Donald Trump saved them. As much as they have savaged him, he saved them because he's the ultimate foil. He's the ultimate antagonist for them. You know, if you were on CNN, you know that if you do a Trump sucks segment, it'll be your highest rated segment of the night because rabid, demonic, liberal Aunt Peggy will sit at home and she can't turn it off as long as you're trashing Trump. Donald Trump has been a stimulus package for the American media for 10 years. I don't know what they're going to do when he's gone. All right, I'll let him have his say now.
1: Starting in 2015, we in the mainstream media learned that if you bash Donald Trump, the clicks go up, the ratings go up. It became the business model. And I'm not saying we're, you know, we played it straight. We do our job, but it's become the business model. And we get to go, or at least to dinners, sometimes off the record dinners between journalists, columnists, and politicians. And I would say over the last 2 years, used to be when you were at a dinner, an off the record dinner with a Democratic politician, there was distance between the journalists and the Democrats because they're politicians. Our job is to keep some distance. In my view, at many places and in many of the dinners I've been to, there's no distance anymore. And that is a problem for the media. And that is our problem. We've got to reestablish some distance from the Democratic Party. These are people we cover. They're not people we root for. They're not people we're spin doctors for. They're people we cover. And I do think we have done a not ultimately excellent job at maintaining as much distance from the Democrats as we keep from the Republicans.
0: That's putting it kindly. Some emails. Jesse, if you really wanted to help the preborn, you would adopt an unwanted baby. You never do. Too expensive? Too disruptive? Now you know how women feel. This is off my my discussion of preborn. And you lose sight of how many women have had an abortion. That's a woman who aborted her baby. Maybe more than one, but bet you $1,000 right now, that woman has aborted her baby. And then she hears me talk about this wonderful organization, Preborn, and they give free ultrasounds to women who want to abort their baby. And if they get that ultrasound, they choose life. And hopefully that's something that inspires you. It certainly inspires me. But for this woman, laden with all that guilt, all it did was make her mad enough to send an email. So give another $28 tonight and save a life. Because there are sadly a lot of women, I'm not going to give out her name, a lot of women like this out there who think it's totally fine to just butcher their baby. Preborn is changing that with the gift of ultrasound. It's tax deductible. Preborn.com/Jesse. That's preborn.com/Jesse. All right? Headline. Nearly all women who try to reach the UK in small boats are raped during their journey, according to their Home Secretary. All of them. By the way, some of the men, too. You are blessed to be in this culture. You cannot imagine how evil and barbaric so many parts of the world are. Women are just prey in so many parts of the world. It's just so sick and wrong. You are very, very blessed to be here. Oh, here's one. Mark Kelly, how are you going to bring prices down?
2: Well, we're going to lower costs for the American people.
3: How?
2: We've got to win the House and or the Senate. Well, how will we do this? I have legislation with Chris Van Hollen. We've got to get Republicans on board. Raises taxes for people who make over $1 million a year in income. And it provides tax cuts for people, individuals, and even couples who make up to about $160,000 a year. That's some relief.
0: They're going to raise taxes. In the end, they're all just dirty thieves. They can't help themselves. They're just dirty thieves in the end. In the end, they are what they are. Can't help it.
4: And now,
5: here's a headline.
6: Why go, you know the
3: thing.
4: Headlines we didn't get to.
0: High school student teacher fired for offering students extra credit in return for cash donation, report says. I love this. This is capitalism at work. I don't see why she should be fired at all. Obama to campaign with El Saeed in Michigan. That tells you Michigan is in play for either side. If Obama's popping in there, this is one that's a coin flip race. United States announces $24.4 billion contract to speed up missile production. We have a lot of work to do in our munitions industry. I continue to hear bad things. And the fact they're chucking $24 billion at the problem tells you it's bad. North Carolina police stopped two men driving a couch on a public roadway. Sorry, I thought this was America. Humanoid robots pummel YouTuber in cage matches. California tells the startup to stop the fights. Chris, did you know robots are fighting people in cage matches? I want to see this. That's got to be sweet. Oh, Trump calls for mandatory prison terms for benefit fraud. Yeah, that would be nice. But then again, how would the Democrat Party continue to exist? Energy dominance imperiled as climate lawfare engulfs Monday's Supreme Court session. We have to fight this constant war in this country with the climate communists who are trying to bring about the largest genocide in the history of mankind. That's what it would mean to get rid of oil and things like that. And it is a constant struggle against these demons. It's wild. All right. We're going to come back tomorrow and do it again. I want you to just focus for a moment and enjoy the fact that communism is on the run in this country. It is. It's on the run in South America. And that's a good thing. That's all.
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6: President Trump says the U.S. is ready to help Russia after a woman who worked at an anti-plague research institute in Siberia died after possible exposure to plague. At first, Russian officials had said the 28-year-old died from an unspecified form of the disease, then later said she died from pneumonia. Some reports say nearly 200 people have been quarantined due to possible exposure to the bacteria. Before leaving the White House today for more campaigning in Nebraska, Trump told reporters, "We're looking at it very strongly," and offered assistance. The president's been holding another campaign-style rally in Grand Island, Nebraska, supporting Republican Senator Pete Ricketts' campaign for re-election. The former American Idol contestant accused of murdering his wife, Caleb Flynn, has now been sentenced to life without parole. Prosecutors say Flynn shot his wife, Ashley Flynn, twice in the back of her head while she was sleeping, initially calling 911 and claiming an intruder had shot her inside their Ohio home. Flynn maintained his innocence in a tearful statement right before Judge Jeanine Pratt handed down her sentence.
7: "The layers of deceit, manipulation, and cruelty that you have shown are quite honestly impossible to fathom."
6: Police said Flynn killed his wife so he could continue a relationship with his mistress and benefit financially from his wife's death. The Supreme Court has started its autumn term among several high-profile cases it'll take up. It first heard arguments today in a case out of Colorado related to whether lawsuits seeking to hold fossil fuel companies responsible for climate change can move forward in state courts. Topping the weekend box office, the new thriller, Verity.
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6: The thriller starring Anne Hathaway opened in North American theaters, making $32.6 million. Resident Evil came in second. Brad Pitt's Heart of the Beast came in third. While the Tom Cruise film Digger dug a financial hole for investors, opening in fifth place, making just $8 million. I'm Scott Carr.
8: I'm Madison Rogers with a quick check of the stories trending right now on WBZ News Radio 1030. Governor Healey says families will be able to get more help heating homes this winter.
9: She's declaring a state of emergency and signing an executive order that she says will help middle-class homeowners.
10: We're delivering one-time emergency relief to households that use heating oil to stay warm during the winter.
9: She's also suspending two surcharges on monthly utility bills statewide.
8: That's WBZ's Hal Schaffel. After a Boston-bound air ambulance went missing off Nantucket, we've learned the names of the two passengers who are presumed dead, along with four crew members. 66-year-old LaVon Bean and her 41-year-old son, Sergio Wayne Lottimore, were both Bermudian nationals. A Boston-based federal appeals court has now heard arguments over whether a judge had authority to restore billions of dollars in funding that the Trump administration cut from Harvard. I'm Madison Rogers.
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0: 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To talk to Joe, call 888-941-PAGS. 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
1: Great radio stations across the land, along with Gabby, who's in for Sam. Polo's making it happen. It is the Joe Pags Show. Thanks. Appreciate you stopping by. There's a lot going on. There's a lot to get to. Big visit this week in our hometown, our flagship, San Antonio, by President Donald J. Trump. He's going to be at the Freeman, for those who are local here. Make sure you pack that place and show huge support for President Trump. I do know that the local mayor, Gina Ortiz-Jones, she's asking for a meeting with the president. I have no idea if that's going to happen. We're going to keep you abreast of what's going on with that. And as the president comes into town, you know we'll work as hard as we can to get as much as we can from him and from the administration here in San Antonio. The big story, of course, in San Antonio, and a big story across the nation, these ICE facilities. And what jumps out at me as being really, really stupid, I mean decidedly stupid, is why people are arguing against the ICE facilities that are detention holding facilities. And again, they get a nice bed, they get three hot meals a day, they're taken care of, there's 24-hour medical service there. The lies that are being put out by U.S. representatives like Joaquin Castro and Greg Kassar, they're just lies. That's all they are. And anybody else who's on the Democrat side pretending that they're anything other than a detention facility where people have already been given their final order of deportation or removal, they stay there until they go. Anybody who's arguing against the ICE facility, and I'd love to hear from you across the nation, if you got some argument against it, I'd like to hear you. Because are you also against the county jail? Are you also against the prison system? Maybe you are. Maybe you're somebody who doesn't believe there should be incarceration at all. And how does that? What does that look like if there is no incarceration at all? You just let anybody who's broken a law just be in your neighborhood? I'm not sure I understand. And then there's the argument, yeah, but you know, they've got kids in these facilities. Well, right. But the kids are in the facilities with their parents. Their parents broke the law to come here. What's the argument? Because in the first Trump administration, the argument was, you can't separate them. You can't separate them. They're ripping the children from the arms of their mothers and fathers. All right, well, that wasn't happening. It was like 300 or 400 kids, not the 400,000 that Biden lost. But that said, now they've said, okay, we'll change the policy. When we pick the parent up, we'll have the kid stay with the parent. You don't want that either? What do you want? If somebody came here illegally, you just let them stay forever? You can never question the legality of why they're here? When they get a final order of deportation, just let them stay here? I mean, what is the answer? I'd like to know. Because if there's a better answer than an ICE detention facility, and the big argument here in San Antonio, for those who are around the country who don't know this, is the federal government is leasing a building or refurbishing a building or buying a building, send a building on the east side of San Antonio. They're allowed. ICE and the feds have it's in the Constitution. It literally says it in the Constitution. So they have the right to go to San Antonio, Texas, or Phoenix, Arizona, or Albany, New York, or Lansing, Michigan, and say, we're gonna lease a facility or buy a facility or build a facility, and we're going to outfit it to make sure we can house people as we're ready to remove them. What is the argument against it? I haven't heard a good one from any of these people out there just starting trouble. Now, when it comes to people like Joaquin Castro, he only cares about illegal aliens. That's it. Doesn't care about his community in District 20. Only cares about illegal aliens. That's it. His entire fight every day is a hearing on illegal aliens. Oh, he calls them undocumented migrants. He might even call them something less than that, undocumented Americans, whatever he's calling them today. He only cares about them, not your neighborhood, not any crime going on in his district, not anything else going on in the part of San Antonio that he allegedly represents. He's only out to help the illegal aliens, and I don't know why. I mean, what is he hoping will happen? Yeah, Greg Kassar in the Austin area, who is saying, they should all have a path to citizenship. No, they shouldn't. Not if they broke the law and they got a final order of removal. That's simple. So the president's coming to San Antonio on Wednesday. If you had an opportunity to talk to the president, what would you ask him? What would you say to him? What is it that you would want him to know heading into the midterm election? And nobody's going to deny that it is very, very tight in Michigan between El Sayed and Mike Rogers. It is. Mike Rogers needs to come his ass on my show. It's been a while, Mike, and we've known each other 30-plus years. He needs to come on the show. We've got 14 or 15 stations just in Michigan. El Sayed is out there on Fox News, I saw today. What? Or yesterday. What? The hell's he doing on Fox News? Did Mike Rogers get the same shot on Fox? I know that he's been on Hannity, but this was Shannon Bream's show, the Sunday Fox News show. I found that to be weird. People from El Sayed's own camp have said he's not a very nice guy. He walks into an event and farts on the way in. I'm not kidding. Hey, how's everybody doing? That's the guy? What are we talking about? Somehow, and he's a guy who's not a licensed physician, but he's called himself a physician many, many times. You have to have a license to be a physician. He's got his MD, so he's a medical doctor in that form and fashion, but never completed whatever the requirements were to become an actual doctor, a licensed practicing doctor. He's never been, but yet he knows more about healthcare than anybody else. I am confused by it. And then back here in Texas, James Tallarico thinks there are six genders, thinks God is non-binary, thinks that the birth of Jesus proves that Christians are for abortion. He loves the trans kids, wants to get rid of oil and gas, the industry that employs millions of Texans. That guy somehow is either tied or leading Ken Paxton, who is a great attorney general, still is a great attorney general, has sued Biden and Obama 130-plus times for you, and not just for Texans, for everybody around the country. Because the results of those suits have been very, very good things as far as freedom and liberty and non-censorship for you online and elsewhere. Also protecting children. Yeah, but Kenneth's got some personal... The guy is a great attorney general, and James Tallarico has done nothing for Texas. And will say whatever it's going to take to get elected. His own so-called Presbyterian pastor has said, Our campus here, our congregation, isn't really about religion. It's a Presbyterian pastor saying this. What? And I don't like what James is saying because he's backtracking on a lot of what he said, but once he wins, once he's in office, he'll go back and actually do it. Okay. That's odd. So if you had an opportunity to talk to the president, what would you say to him? What would you ask him? What would you want to know? 888-941-PAGS, 888-941-7247, joepags.com. Definitely want to hear from you. Let me go to the phone lines early because a lot of people have a lot to say. These battles that are happening heading into the midterm election, which is like a month away, these battles that are happening are going to form and shape the government for the next 2 years. And you've got a decision. People who will lie to your face and say anything to get elected, or people who actually believe in the Constitution. And the value system. I know they've coined a phrase. It's a decision between common sense and insanity. And in many cases, it is. Now, I don't know much about this Inahosa person who's running for governor here in Texas. Somehow, the polls have her either in a tie or leading Governor Greg Abbott, who's been a great governor for the state. And before that was an incredible attorney general. And any and every time you see one of these people, you've got Abbott, you've got this Gina person next to each other on any article, whether it's a TV station, a radio station, it could be a newspaper outlet. They've got him looking like he's you know, in a bad mood. Got her smile looking great. Hey, how you doing? Hey, how are you? This is what I'm telling you. The push is on, man. The push is on, and they think they've got a real chance to keep that seat, that U.S. Senate seat in Michigan blue. Make them understand they're wrong. To keep that seat in Minnesota blue, let them know they're wrong and that Michelle Tafoya is the one. But to keep or to change the U.S. Senate seat from red to blue here in Texas, prove them wrong. It's just crazy to me that they're doing anything as far as the polls go. But that means you've got to be vigilant. What would you ask the president if you had a chance? Jay, Minnesota, what's going on? Hi.
2: Joe, you said Tallarico uses the phrase, what'd you say? I just forgot.
1: I don't know.
2: You said undocumented American. That's about as oxymoronic as saying informed or intelligent or inclusive liberal. But the phrase just can't be used. You can't be an American and be undocumented. It doesn't exist.
1: You and I could not agree more, Jay. And it was actually, I was talking about Joaquin Castro when I said that. Joaquin Castro. I think he calls them undocumented migrants or something. First of all, they're not migrants. A migrant keeps on migrating. These are immigrants who came here illegally. There's a major discernment between the two. Let me go to AJ. AJ!
3: Big time Motown, Joe.
1: Talk to me, brother.
3: Hey, real quick, Motown. I was talking to Sean today. I said, Sean, I'm going to be on my text button, man. I'm going to be texting like a bad habit. I'm going to be shaking and baking. So, therefore, we got to let the people know. To know, Motown, we got to vote and vote Republican, because if the Democrats get in there, we done. I watched that idiot on Michigan. He was on Fox this morning, and she, I can't think her name, that had him on.
1: Shannon Bream.
3: And Motown, yeah. She was getting him, but she, I know you can't just yank him. But she just let him just say the same thing. Oh, it's about war. We doing war. This is war. Man, you know, at Motown, the man is an undercover liar. Because as soon as he get in there, he's going to do the wrong thing for Michigan.
1: Of course.
3: And it's not going to be good for us. And therefore, you know, and Letitia James, what is that? I mean, why they got Letitia James? What is... Attorney, what is she? Man, we already know her game.
1: Yes.
3: We know she ain't going to do nothing. And all the colleges went stupid, and they doing the dumb crap, people busting up the, what they call it, homecomings and all that crap. And then I would tell Mr. Bad Trump, I almost said something. And Motown, I would tell him, just let the people know what the Democrats about.
1: Yes.
3: And tell the people about what, because evidently they're not paying attention to what he's done so far.
1: Right.
3: You know, he was interviewed by a reporter, and the reporter was just overlooking, asking the same thing. And Trump just telling him, man, what are you not understanding? You're a bad reporter, basically, he told him. And the guys keep doing the same thing. So people, don't listen to the polls. Don't listen to these idiots on all the regular news channels, because if you do, they'll have you stirred wrong, and then we'll be in trouble, Motown.
1: I'm with you, but brother.
3: Keep going.
1: We got to keep going. And listen, at the end of the day, it's still a month. It's still a month. And thank you, AJ. We love you. It's still a month away. It's getting closer every second. But you've got to make sure that you get out and vote. You've got to make sure you don't sit on your hands. You've got to make sure you can't say to yourself, the push by the left is, I don't like Tallarico, and I don't like Paxton, so I'm just not going to vote. You got to make a decision on job performance. Forget the way Tallarico speaks. Forget what you think you know about Ken Paxton and his private life. How did Ken Paxton perform as an attorney general? How did Tallarico perform as a member of the Texas state legislature? I mean, they're polar opposites. Either you want somebody who's going to fight for you, either you want somebody who's done the good job as an attorney general, either you want somebody who has sued people from Google to Microsoft to down the list, just sued their faces off to make them stop taking advantage of you. Somebody who has looked out for the children in the state of Texas. And then you got the other guy is cool with trans surgeries, is cool with, I love the trans kids, is cool with, you know, God's non-binary. I mean, come on. What are we talking about here? And don't let him off the hook by saying, you know, I misspoke a couple. I said some silly things. No, you said some things that show who you are. That's what happens. When you have the opportunity to show who you are, you end up showing who you are. 888-941-PAGS, 888-941-7247, joepags.com. 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
1: Right, great to have you. Thanks. I appreciate you stopping by. 888-941-PAGS. 888-941-7247. JoePags.com. Glad to have you along for the ride. Let me go back to the phone lines. Questions are simple. Are you seeing the unfair bias coverage of Democrats looking great, smiling, waving, and the Republican, you're looking off into the sky like very angry. Oh, I'm an ogre. This is what they're trying to do. And I don't want you to fall for the okey-doke. Did a video on that over on Instagram, Joe Talk Show. It's over on TikTok, Joe Pags. Go and check that out. It's basically just outing what it is that they're doing. One looks great and could not look better. Looks like a model. The other one looks like some ogre from the depths of the dungeons. It's all very strange to me. I'm going to go to Danny, who's in Texas. Danny, what's going on? Hi.
12: Hey, Joe. How you doing?
1: Living the dream, man. Talk to me.
12: Hey, I'm getting a little worried as far as Paxton might be shedding votes, and I know this is kind of an old subject, but the whole cannabis, the new law that come out, you know, you can go to jail for a gummy, but you can go to the liquor store and buy a dang drink with THC in it, you know, and I don't get it. You know, why would you do that? Or maybe he needs to change course and say, look, we need to relook at this because it just doesn't add up.
1: I'm not sure I understand. You can buy a drink with cannabis in it?
12: Yes, sir. In Texas, you can go to any liquor store and THC. Yes, sir. Delta-9.
1: No, I'm not an expert on THC or cannabis or pot, but that sounds odd. You can buy an alcoholic beverage that has pot stuff in it?
12: No, it doesn't have any alcohol, but what it'll have, because they changed the rules to 0.3 by dry weight.
1: Right.
12: So a 12-ounce drink can have 10 milligrams of Delta-9 THC.
1: So you're saying that they're selling it at a liquor store, but it's not liquor. It's actually THC, literally.
12: It's not liquor. No, it's not.
1: And now what does Ken Paxton have to say to make that better? I mean, Ken Paxton as a senator would have nothing to say about that.
12: Well, it's because they changed that dry weight thing, and they got DSHS to reclassify these gummies, Delta-8 and Delta-10, to a controlled substance, a felony. So one gram gummy of Delta-9 or Delta-8 or Delta-10, you can go to prison for 2 years and pay a $10,000 fine, and you'll have a felony for life. So, you know, I don't want to see Texans go to jail over a stupid gummy when you can go down the road and buy the stuff legally at the liquor store and do the same thing. But you can buy a case of the drinks. You know, you can have 100, however many milligrams of pot or cannabis you want, THC. So,
1: I've got to ask you a question that I think everybody listening right now wants to know the answer to. Are you high right now?
12: Yes, sir. Oh, no, sir.
1: I'm just kidding.
12: I'm fixing a well pump. I just drove all the way into Corpus to get a part. I'm tired.
1: No, I hear you, brother. No, I only ask that because you know an awful lot about this. I am not educated on this topic. I don't think this topic is as big a deal for a U.S. Senate candidate as it would be for somebody running for governor. And I think the governor probably is the person that you want to talk to about this. But listen, very interesting take. I can let you run. Very interesting take. There's actually another guy on the line about pot. We'll talk to you after the break. But again, I'm not somebody who smokes pot, drinks liquor. That doesn't affect me. I do believe that a younger generation certainly would want some fairness when it comes to alcohol versus pot. I didn't know that they were selling THC drinks. Call me crazy, but I try to keep myself up on as much as I can. I'll have to educate myself on that. But at the end of the day, a U.S. Senate candidate or a U.S. senator, should he win, would have no say about that in the state of Texas. But it sounds like what he was saying was, well, he was the attorney general, and he was okay with it. Interesting. 888-941-PAGS, JoePags.com. Stay right here.
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20: How's it going, fellow sports fans? It's Andy West. Let's look back on this day in sports history, October 5th. We'll start off today in 2001, where the Atlanta Braves became the first pro team to win 10 straight division titles after crushing the Marlins 20-3 to clinch the National League East title. Only the Boston Celtics and LA Lakers have come close. They both won 9 titles in a row. Today in 2003, Kansas City wide receiver and kick returner Dante Hall scores on a game-winning 93-yard punt return in a Chiefs 24-23 victory against the Broncos. His 4th straight game with a kick return for a touchdown. He began the streak with a 100-yard kickoff return against Pittsburgh, then a 73-yard punt return against Houston, followed by a 97-yard kickoff return for a score against Baltimore. Until then, nobody in NFL history had ever had touchdown returns in more than 2 consecutive games. And finally today, let's wish a happy birthday to hockey great Mario Lemieux, born today in 1965 in Montreal. Lemieux played his entire career with the Pittsburgh Penguins and won Stanley Cups in 1991 and 1992 as a player and 3 Cups as an owner. Yes, he became the majority owner of the Penguins in 1999. He's the only man to have his name on the Cup as both a player and an owner.
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0: glad to have you. Thanks. I appreciate you stopping by. The president coming to San Antonio, where we are based at KTSA in San Antonio on Wednesday. My question was, do you have a question for the president? If you had the opportunity to talk to him, what would you ask him? Patty writes in and says, I would ask President Trump to please stop saying the economy is great. People are not feeling it just yet, and he seems to be like President Biden, who kept saying the same thing as well as the border is closed, when we could see with our own eyes that it was not. Ask President Trump to acknowledge that the golden age has not come yet, but it's on its way. Have him focus the speeches on construction, which leads to plants, businesses, which lead to jobs. It's a chain reaction that should help improve the economy in the future. Well, Patty, I hear you, but I'm here to also tell you that compared to Biden, the economy is a lot better, and I'm not some water carrier. Yeah, my gas prices are still too high. It was 260 something or 360 something today, whereas it was 399 just the other day. So it is coming down, but then it fluctuates all over the place. But I'm here to tell you, there's got to be some manipulation happening. When you had the same exact price per barrel under Biden, the price at the pump was actually lower than it is now. Why would that happen? It wouldn't unless somebody's manipulating it. And at the same time, the highest price under Biden was 502 on average across the country. We're nowhere near that right now with Trump. We have not gotten there. The days over $100 a barrel under Trump the first time were zero. Under Biden, it was a lot, like hundreds. And under Trump this time, it's in the tens. It's like 70 or 80 days, something like that. And as soon as Iran stops, and that's got to end sooner than later, you're going to see that price plummet. Now, am I here to tell you that you're feeling good about the economy? No, I wish that the economy were better. But it's certainly, comparatively speaking, just numbers to numbers, black and white, on a piece of paper, the Trump economy is a lot better than the Biden economy was by just about any metric you check. So I'm with you, but I certainly, if I had the opportunity, would ask the president, you know, what about people who don't feel the economy is better? I can say that. But for him to tell him, and Patty, if you have the opportunity to talk to him, to tell him, you know, the economy isn't as good as you're saying it is. I don't know that you're right about that if you compare it directly to Biden. Is it what we thought it would be? It was before the Iran war. So that begs the question, how much longer with Iran? Why not just blow them off the map? Why not just end it now, make them surrender, and then I think the economy is going to exponentially be that much better. It's a good question. I hear you. But I think that he would stick to his guns and say, well, listen, compare it to Biden, we're doing a whole lot better. Let me go back at it. Let me get this out of the way, because Lewis is on from Austin. He also wants to talk about marijuana. I'm not a marijuana expert, so I'm not going to be able to get too much in-depth on this, other than Lewis wants to say what? What's going on?
1: Hey, Lewis. Hey, I'm Lewis.
0: You be Lewis.
1: I wanted to reach out because I'm 35. I've been Republican all my life.
0: Cool.
1: And I've talked to a lot of young people that voted for Trump and the Republicans. And I think it's just time for Trump and the Republican Party just to legalize marijuana and steal that from the Democrats. Just do it, make their heads explode, and maybe do some type of tax on it that helps pay down the debt or gives our children money or something. But it's time to just legalize it and win that issue.
0: Well, I don't think he can, Lewis. I'll be honest with you. The president on his own can't just change a law. He can certainly change policy, and the policy right now is that the federal government is not prosecuting marijuana. They're just not. It's still, though, an illegal substance, and you'd have to change that law probably through Congress. You probably should have to have the House and the Senate write something that changes the schedule, or, you know, maybe you could do it through the DOJ. I'm not sure. But he can't, through some sort of an edict from the president, he can't just say marijuana is no longer illegal. He certainly could tell the DEA, ignore marijuana and focus on the harder stuff. And I think that's what the federal government's been doing for a long time. Now it's up to the individual states to make their own decisions on how marijuana's going to be handled. 888-941-PAGS, 888-941-7247, joepags.com. Let me go to Mike in St. Paul, Minnesota. Mike, what's going on?
2: Oh, it's great to talk to you again.
0: Thank you.
2: If I could ask the president something, and I would prefer if Marco Rubio did it because of his experience, and he's got a way of talking without wandering off the trail. I would like to have like an actual national press conference where he talks about socialism and communism and what the differences are and how this country could never exist if it wasn't for capitalism. Because the young kids today, they think socialism is just like a group of people getting together and being social. I mean, they have no concept because it's not taught anymore. And I really think if Rubio could drive home what the socialism and communism really is and how you have no opportunity to grow, and either you're at the very top or you're at the bottom, there's no middle class, there's nothing in between.
0: Right.
2: And that ties in with the economy also, because if it wasn't for capitalism, we wouldn't have an economy.
0: I think it's actually a very good idea. I wish somebody from central government would say, okay, let's have a conversation about socialism. And it could be J.D. Vance. It could be the president. I think the president says communism is bad, socialism is bad, but he doesn't go, you know, on about it. Maybe get J.D. Vance, who's a scholar from Yale. Maybe get Marco Rubio. I think you're right that he could probably explain it very well. I think that'd be a very, very good tactic. I think sitting down before the election, saying, just to let you know, this is what socialism looks like, and this is what it did to Venezuela. This is what it did to North Korea. This is what it did to the Soviet Union. This is what it did to Cuba. This is what it did to China. Although it's a less socialist state compared to the other ones that I mentioned, I think it's a very good idea. Now, can that happen? I can't call Marco Rubio and ask him to. I can't call J.D. Vance and ask him to. But certainly, I think they monitor what I'm doing on the program, and I think it's a great idea.
2: I'm glad you think so. I know these young kids, it's not their fault because they haven't been taught properly. You know, through grade school up through college, I see people that graduate college and they're reading at like a fourth grade level. They can't do math. They don't know what country is north or south of us.
0: Right.
2: And I really believe that Marco Rubio, since he's, you know, got Cuban heritage, I think that's why I would pick him. And he's a very good orator.
0: I think he'd be great. No, Mike, I appreciate the call. Thanks out of St. Paul. I think you're right. I think Marco Rubio would be great. I think there are several people that would be great. And I hadn't thought about it that in depth, but yeah, somebody sits down and says, let's spend 20, 30 minutes explaining what socialism is, what it does, and why it's wrong. And nobody's really saying that. Now, these people are a captured audience or a captive audience in these lectures from these indoctrinating professors on college campus, and they're saying anything they want these people to sponge in, and then they remember it and say, yeah, well, socialism must be good because this professor said so. I mean, why not have somebody counterbalance that by saying, here's what it really is, and here's what it really does. For some reason, we're hooked on the pot. Let me go to Tom in Yakima. Tom, talk to me.
3: Yeah, Joe. Hey, one thing about senators not being able to have say in our nationwide policies. Here in the goofy Northwest, cannabis is acceptable, and there are pot shops all over the place, not as much as latte stands, but it's almost as many as there are. It's just nuts. And I'm not an expert on cannabis, but the C part of THC is where they get cannabis. It's like tetrahydrocannabis or cannabinoid. Anyway, okay. So that's how they get that. But I would say a senator would definitely should be able to affect national law.
0: Again, the national law is turning a blind eye to cannabis right now. Thanks, Tom. The feds are not prosecuting pot. They're not. They look in the other way. Is it still illegal? Yes. Should they change that? I'd be fine with them changing it. I don't care to use cannabis. I also don't use alcohol. But I think if alcohol is available, then pot should be as well. So, I mean, I hear you. And, yeah, you might have to change a law through Congress so a senator would have that say. But what's happening now is up to the states. Understand that whatever's not in the Constitution is up to the states. The states are making the decision about this topic. And what's happening in Texas is not what's happening in Washington. What's happening in Washington is not happening in Arizona. It's not happening in California. It's not happening in Michigan. So it's different all over the place. And it right now it is a state-level issue. So if you want to change on your state level, you've got to do something on the state level. Saying I'm going to go for Tallarico over Paxson because of pot doesn't make sense because a U.S. senator from the state of Texas is not going to be able to affect change on the state law. In Texas, you want Greg Abbott to change that, the governor's office to change that, talk to him. You want your legislature here in Texas to change it, talk to your state rep or your state senator. That's what you do right now. 888-941-PAGS, 888-941-7247, joepags.com. No more calls on marijuana. I'm done with marijuana. I got nothing else for you. Sorry. If you're calling in about marijuana, hang up. I'm not taking you. Randall, Louisiana, talk to me. Hi.
4: Hey, brother. This is Randall. I'm retired military.
0: Nice.
4: 25 years, and I got friends all over Texas. I'm in Louisiana, but I'm looking at the Tellerico issues.
0: Yeah.
4: In Paxton, and a lot of my family, we all grew up Democrat, but we switched Republican 15 years ago. I'm having a hard time with some of them now, though, because they don't like Paxton. I said, Mom, look at the platform. Don't look at, hold your nose if it's like a skunk. You don't like the person. Look at the platform.
0: Right.
4: And that's what people are failing to do, is look at the platform versus the person. Even Donald Trump didn't do everything I like, but he represents a platform of conservatism.
0: Right.
4: That we're failing to look at. I ask them questions. Do you believe that men should be in women's sports? No. Do you believe the border should be wide open? No. All the way down the line, no, no, no, no. But then they're going to turn around and either vote Democrat or not even go vote. And that's very frustrating to me. They need to look at the platform and not the person.
0: Well, let me ask you this. Let's use your mom as an example. Would your mom really, hold on, would your mom really go and vote for Tellerico, or is she planning on not voting?
4: She's planning on not voting.
0: That doesn't make any sense. She's given the other side a half a vote. She has to go and vote.
4: Exactly. I know. And it's very, that's why I'm so frustrated and emotional about this right now. Because she's straight down the line platform conservative Republican, but she's don't like Paxton. And because of some of the things he may or may have not done.
0: Right.
4: But still, you gotta, you just like you said, you have to vote. You have to vote. I don't

0: a day. That tells me we are doing better as a whole, as a country. Yes, there are a bunch of people right now that are suffering at the gas pump because they drive long distances to go to work in our rural areas, and at the store because diesel's up and prices have to increase to support the diesel. So I understand that part. But as a nation right now, and then somebody else had a good point, and you made a valid point back saying, don't tell Trump that we're not doing great. Tell him, though, that we need to focus more on what we are doing. Unfortunately, it's going to be 2 years from now. Last point, and I'll shut up. No matter how good Trump does or any other president, there's only a 10% chance of maintaining control of both the House and the Senate by the controlling party. And that's just the way life is going. And I think that's why Trump is not so concerned right now, because he knows he's taking care of our country for the future, not just now, for his kids and his grandkids. 10, 12 years down the road is when we're going to see what all he's doing. And unfortunately, probably the Democrats are going to start taking credit for it. $19 to $20 trillion returning to the U.S. For manufacturing and other things, that's unbelievable. I'll shut up and let you have it.
1: Randall, thank you. Randall's going to let me have it. I appreciate that. Open line now, 888-941-PAGS, 888-941-7247, joepags.com. It is 1,000% not communism to go and get our own oil out of the ground, whether it's from shale or wherever it happens to be from, or just the old-fashioned way, or get our natural gas out of the ground and then only use it here. That's not communism. 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I get that. 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All these stupid rules and regulations against building new refineries is stupid. Bill Clinton said over 30 years ago, it'll take 30 years to build a refinery. Where is it? It's not here. So what I'm saying is, get it ourselves, refine it ourselves, use it ourselves, and tell the world to kiss my ass. If we really have hundreds of years of oil underneath this country, either the Outer Continental Shelf, in Anwar, or wherever else it happens to be, go and get it and keep it to ourselves and tell everybody else to kiss our rear ends. But what do I know? 888-941-PAGS, joepags.com. Coming right back. Stay here.
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3: In 2005, investigators in Palm Beach, Florida, began uncovering a dark secret.
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3: There was a wealthy man in Palm Beach who was offering young girls a way to make money. That man was Jeffrey Epstein, and he had set up a system designed to bring him underage girls. Local police and the federal government would investigate and, by their count, find dozens of victims. Epstein would become one of the world's most infamous predators, a man who could have faced decades in prison but served just 13 months in his own wing of a county jail.
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3: Epstein's abuse would span years and cross state lines.
7: New York, Palm Beach, New Mexico, Paris, Virgin Islands, and each one of those residences is an alleged crime scene.
3: I'm ABC's Mark Remillard, and with a team of journalists from the ABC News Investigative Unit, we've traveled around the country to look at Jeffrey Epstein and the allegations of his horrifying abuse, to hear from the girls who suffered it, who are now women fighting to recover from it. Truth and Lies, Jeffrey Epstein.
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8: Hi, great to have you. Thanks. I appreciate you stopping by. There's a lot going on, lots to get to. President Trump coming to San Antonio in a couple of days. It's going to be quite the event. You've got people here in San Antonio saying, don't come to San Antonio. We don't want you here. Yes, we do. We actually do. I would say the majority of all of Bexar County, not just San Antonio proper, although they're kind of the same, those who are in the San Antonio area still have San Antonio addresses that are a little bit outside of, like, the city limits. They want him here, the vast majority. And I would say, other than the deep blue areas that are easily marked on the map, most people want him here. Even those who generally lean left might want him here. It's the president of the United States coming to your city. And it tells me a lot that Gina Ortiz Jones, this mayor who I can't figure her out. The most important thing to her sometimes is a crosswalk, if they're a gay crosswalk, and the fact that she's LGBTQ, and then she's go Spurs go, but she said let's go Spurs or go Spurs, like she didn't know what to say about the Spurs. She's against the Marvel thing happening in San Antonio, but then she's for balancing the budget. I think she's confused politically, and I wonder what she wants. What would she want to talk to the president about? I find that to be interesting. She's requesting to have some time with him, and I don't know that he will. Because generally speaking, he comes in, goes to the event, gets in the plane, goes back home. But we'll see. It could also be a ploy. Yeah, he ducked me. He didn't want to talk to me. He probably didn't know who you are. Let's be honest about it. But it'll be interesting to see him in Military City, USA. I hope that he focuses on the military. Obviously, that's a big deal in San Antonio. I do hope that he focuses on the ICE facility that is necessary to get people who are breaking the law out of our community. I hope he focuses on all of that. And certainly, he's got to focus on Talarico, who he calls Talafrico, And he's got to focus on Greg Abbott should be reelected easily and so on. I'm not sure who else is coming. As I find out more information, you know that I'll bring it right here in the Joe Pag Show. I am in contact with them, and I'll find out more as we get closer to the event. Again, as we're doing the show right now on a Monday, this is happening on Wednesday. As far as me going, I thought about going, but it's at 4:30 p.m. And my show starts locally at 5 o'clock p.m. So probably won't be able to go, but I'm going to have the best coverage of anybody, bar none. Make sure you keep it locked in right here. 888-941-PAGS, 888-941-7247, joepags.com. Make sure you check out the upload. It's Nico LaHood who talks about this Cornell case, which is getting really weird. Keep it here.
9: Joe Pags.
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13: President Trump says the U.S. is ready to help Russia after a lab worker at an anti-plague research institute in Siberia died after possible exposure to plague. At first, Russian officials said the 28-year-old died from an unspecified form of the disease, then later said the woman died from pneumonia. Reports say nearly 200 people have been quarantined due to possible exposure. Before leaving the White House this morning for another campaign rally in Nebraska, Trump told reporters we're looking at it very strongly, then offered assistance if needed. Trump's been campaigning in Grand Island in support of Senator Pete Ricketts and other Republicans running in the state.
14: He's a great man. He's respected by everybody. There's no games. He's respected by everybody down there.
13: Trump is saying his super PAC will now start paying for the pro-Trump television ads that have been running instead of the government. Trump's been criticized by lawmakers on both sides of the aisle for the government-funded ads that have been running in the lead-up to the midterm elections. On Truth Social tonight, Trump dismissed the criticism, saying they were positive promotion for our great USA. There have been protests at Cornell University over that school's handling of a sexual assault case.
15: Students say there needs to be changes around how the school deals with rape allegations.
16: I think it's really hard. A lot of students don't know where to go if they need help.
15: It comes after a Jane Doe filed a civil lawsuit related to an alleged incident in 2024 at the Ivy League's Chi Phi fraternity. Organizers say they have a full week of protests planned as school officials discourage any violence or property damage. In New York, I'm Lizzie Radabali.
13: In Ohio, the former American Idol contestant Caleb Flynn has been sentenced to life without parole for murdering his wife. Flynn was found guilty of shooting his wife, Ashley Flynn, twice in the back of the head while she was in bed, initially calling 911 and telling police an intruder had shot her inside their Ohio home. I'm Scott Carr.
17: I'm Madison Rogers with a quick check of the stories trending right now on WBZ News Radio 1030. Governor Healey says families will be able to get more help heating homes this winter.
18: She's declaring a state of emergency and signing an executive order that she says will help middle-class homeowners.
19: We're delivering one-time emergency relief to households that use heating oil to stay warm during the winter.
18: She's also suspending two surcharges on monthly utility bills statewide.
17: That's WBZ's Kyle Schaffel. After a Boston-bound air ambulance went missing off Nantucket, we've learned the names of the two passengers who are presumed dead, along with four crew members, 66-year-old LaVon Bean and her 41-year-old son, Sergio Wayne Lottimore, were both Bermudian nationals. A Boston-based federal appeals court has now heard arguments over whether a judge had authority to restore billions of dollars in funding that the Trump administration cut from Harvard. I'm Madison Rogers.
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1: Great radio stations across the land from San Antonio, along with Gabby, who's in for Sam, and Polo. It is the Joe Pags Show. Thanks, I appreciate you stopping by. There's a lot going on. There's a lot to talk about, lots to get to. Bottom of this hour is going to be Nicola Hood. He's the former DA, district attorney for Bexar County, Texas, where San Antonio is. Great friend of mine. He's now a defense attorney. And I asked him about this Cornell case. Let me just lay it out as far as what I know on the Cornell case. A woman who knew a guy, she's in a sorority, he's in a fraternity, and she was interested in him, according to her. I'm not saying it. He invites her, let's go do a threesome. And she said, ah, sure, okay. And then she goes and does that, and throughout the night, more operas. Let's do four over here. Let's do this guy over there. Let's do the thing. Who's taking ketamine? Who's drinking alcohol? All this garbage that none of them should have put themselves in the position of. None of them. It's actually disgusting when you think about it. But the day after, she writes the guy a text or something, either snap or a text or something, and says, man, there's no question everything was, there was nothing illegal that went on, but I'm going to have a horrible reputation, and this is not good, and I wish that I didn't do that. And then a couple of days later, she says, you know, it turns out probably some of that wasn't legal. Now, the prosecutor in that area of New York made the decision to not prosecute, knowing what she said right afterwards and knowing what led up to it. Now, because she's filing a civil suit, she's trying to get some money. Now, Kathy Hochul, the governor of New York, makes the decision, well, yes, this was criminal. And then she tells Letitia James, who's the attorney general, I want you to look into this and possibly prosecute it. And then, like the idiot she is, AOC goes out there and says, seven men, gang R-worded, and I can say it, but I know you might have some kids in the car, a woman after drugging and giving her alcohol. And she could not possibly consent. Well, here's the strange thing about New York law, and it's different than Texas law. It's different than law in a lot of states. What's different is, in New York, if you voluntarily take the drink or the drugs, then consent is different. Like here in Texas, if you voluntarily take the drink and the drugs, you still are found to not be able to give consent. In New York, there's some weird loophole that says if you consent, and she clearly does, she agrees to go and do this, you can't say, well, but I was drugged and I drunk, because nobody forced the drugs and drink on her, as far as what we know. But AOC says seven guys gang-arred her, which is completely defamatory. She's probably going to be sued for millions of dollars by these seven current or former students over at Cornell. Let me say it again. None of them should have been in this position whatsoever. None of them. The woman should have said no. The guy should not have asked. It should not have been ketamine and drugs and alcohol and everything else in between. It should not have been, you know, all this debauchery. But what happened, and the question is only, did she give consent? So I talked to Nico at the bottom of the hour about this. It's a good interview to where he gives you the perspective from a prosecutor, then he gives you the perspective from a defense attorney. How do you prosecute a case like this with New York laws being what they are? How do you, as a defense attorney, how would you defend these guys? And is there a case against an AOC or others that are making these allegations that these guys did crimes when the prosecutor himself or herself, I think it was a him, decided in that county to not do it? So we'll have that for you at the bottom of the hour. We also have an update on what I gave you last week with Allie Bradley from News Nation. Allie Bradley is the senior border correspondent, Southwest correspondent from News Nation. She told us about the Coast Guard sending troops to the border in the Rio Grande Valley to take on cartel members who are sending drones over and, I guess, firing shots at us from that side to this side. Well, there's an update on that. Coast Guard personnel exchange gunfire with shooters across U.S.-Mexico border. The September 26th incident near Garceno, Texas. Is that what it is, Polo? Is it Garceno? Do you know?
2: I don't think I've ever heard of that.
1: Garceno. I don't know.
2: Never heard of it.
1: Garceno, Garcino, Texas, whatever it happens to be, prompted coordination between U.S. and Mexican military commanders by Landon Mion, I'm not sure, M-I-O-N, over at Fox News Digital. Coast Guard personnel exchanged gunfire with people on the Mexican side of the border. An encounter with the U.S. military later cited as an example of increased illegal activity as hundreds of U.S. troops and their equipment were repositioned to Texas's Rio Grande Valley, and 500 Mexican Army and National Guard personnel were deployed to its side of the border. Coast Guard personnel were intercepting migrants crossing the Rio Grande while working with other federal agencies when the initial gunshots came from the Mexican side of the border. Coast Guard personnel then returned fire, officials said on Friday, according to Stars and Stripes. The exchange happened on September 26th while federal agencies conducted joint operations near a small town along the border in Starr County, Texas. The Coast Guard said it was investigating the incident alongside federal partners. It's unclear who fired the initial shots. No injuries to Coast Guard or other personnel were reported, and no damage to Coast Guard assets or equipment was reported, Coast Guard said. U.S. Ambassador to Mexico Ronald Johnson said the embassy is helping to coordinate with Mexican forces who are being deployed to the border area where shots were fired against elements of the United States Coast Guard. Quote, Mexican military commanders will communicate directly with the U.S. forces deployed. Together, we intend to patrol both sides of our shared border, protect our communities, and disrupt the operations of criminal and terrorist organizations. Any threat from criminal or terrorist elements on either side of the border will be addressed swiftly, he added. So there's the update. Where'd you hear it first? Right here, Joe Pag Show. Right on the JPS. So glad to have that for you. Let me bring you this. No, this comes from the No Surprise. There's no surprise to this news. Caroline Leavitt has a new job. Paul, I'm guessing you don't know what that job is yet, but what would you assume it is?
2: Gosh, I don't know. Somewhere
1: Caroline
2: on TV?
1: Leavitt speaks well, looks good.
2: Somewhere on TV?
1: Yes, where?
2: I don't know. Fox?
1: Where do you see President Trump nonstop?
2: Everywhere.
1: Well, that's true.
2: Social media.
1: It is Fox. Yeah. She's going to be on Fox, and that's a good job for her. It's a likely job for her. I'm not surprised. We're not surprised. Breaking, Caroline Leavitt joining Fox News, says Joe DiPaolo. Over, and that's not Polo's name, by the way. He's just P-O-L-O. Stop calling him Paolo. But that's been a while since anybody has. And a development that will come to surprise to very few media observers, former White House Press Secretary Caroline Leavitt is joining Fox News. As first reported by the New York Times and confirmed by Mediaite, Leavitt is joining the network as an on-air contributor. She's expected to start November 1st. The network made an official announcement shortly after the news was reported. Quote, Caroline's firsthand experience in the White House and on the presidential campaign trail gives her a distinct understanding of today's political landscape, Suzanne Scott, Fox News Media CEO, said in a statement. In a statement of her own, Leavitt vowed to provide the unique perspective and candor that define my tenure with the Trump administration and her new role. Leavitt will join Dana Perino and Kayleigh McEnany as former White House press secretaries on the Fox News roster. Move comes at a time when Leavitt's former boss, President Donald Trump, has lodged numerous complaints about Fox. In a Sunday Morning Post, the president complained about the network not covering his recent rallies to the degree that he would like. Quote, Fox spends more time talking to communists, socialists, and Democrats, he wrote, often without rebuttal. And MAGA is not, to put it mildly, happy, Trump wrote. But now, in Leavitt, he figures to have an extremely high-profile new surrogate. So there you go. Not surprised at all. And I'm sure President Trump was responding to Abdul El-Sayed on Fox News Sunday with Shannon Bream with an M. And Shannon's good, but I'm not really sure why you platform somebody who just doesn't like the country. I'm not sure why you do that. I mean, I get it if you're going to really challenge him. And I didn't watch the thing. I saw a couple of videos. But AJ called in last hour and he said, you know, what is she doing? And if AJ says that she probably wasn't that hard on him, maybe she was. I'll check and see. I want to be fair about it. Now, would I have Abdul El-Sayed on my show? Sure. But he's going to have to answer some real questions. You can't blow off Hassan Piker as some California streamer. You can't blow off the fact that he has said things like, oh, no, we mourn the 3,000 on 9/11, but also the 3 million, blah, blah, blah, blah, blah. You can't be that guy. You can't say, I want a Medicare for all, and then say, get rid of private health care, private health insurance, period. And then later say, you know, there'd be room for private health care, too, if you want. You can't just make, that's a huge change. You can't say you'd pay for Medicare for all by just charging a wealth tax on billionaires and billionaires of 7 or 8 or 9%, when in reality, you know, the numbers don't match. They don't make any sense. So you would have to, in fact, tax everybody in Michigan if you wanted it just for Michigan. Or you would have to tax everybody in the United States if he's a U.S. senator. I mean, honestly, let's use our brains here. So this guy, he would have to answer hard questions from a guy like me. Probably wouldn't do it. I have not reached out, I'll be honest with you. But I would certainly have him on the program. So I guess I don't begrudge Shannon having him on the show, provided she really pushed back on him. Really likes, oh, great, socialism doesn't work, has never worked, isn't going to work. What makes you think it can work here? And then call out every single thing he said. And one of the main questions I would ask certainly would be, you went through the hardship of getting your MD, your actual medical doctorate. Why didn't you ever go and get your license? Did you not want to do the internship? Could you not qualify? What was the issue? And why call yourself a physician if you haven't been a physician? I think that question would have to be answered as well. So, I mean, the president going after Fox, that's fine. The president giving as much access to Fox as he does, you know, I understand why he would feel like, you know, at least show my rallies, for God's sakes. I mean, C-SPAN's doing a great job showing his rallies, and Fox doesn't show as much as they could. Now, are there shows on Fox that lean toward the president? Absolutely. Are they all doing that? No. I think sometimes, because Hannity's so pro-Trump, and because Laura Ingraham's so pro-Trump, and others are so pro-Trump, I think the actual news division tries to balance it out by going left a little bit, which is a little bit odd to me, to be honest with you. 888-941-PAGS, 888-941-7247, joepags.com. I want to hear from you on that stuff. We also have the top cases in the Supreme Court docket. And if you've got an opinion on the Cornell case, I am not the expert on the Cornell case, but I know a lot about it because I had to do the research for the interview with Nico. I mean, I'll hear your thoughts on it. I don't love that consent is handled differently in different states. I don't love that. In fact, I've got a problem with that. Because you're telling me you can be in New York, and even though you're drunk or drugged or allegedly drunk or drugged, if you did it to yourself, that means that you can't take consent away. Whereas in Texas, you can. So, I mean, do we have to redefine what consent is? I thought that had a meaning. It's all very odd to me. 888-941-PAGS, 888-941-7247, joepags.com. I'll outline some of the cases on the Supreme Court's docket when we come back as well. Don't miss that interview with Nico LaHood at the bottom of the hour. We're back actually, let me tell you about our great sponsor, Lean. 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

0: 941-7247. JoePags.com. Just saw a stupid headline on Facebook from something called the SA Current, which is actually absolutely just a garbage outlet. It's a garbage outlet. I mean, years ago, I was like the number one talk show host, according to even that outlet in San Antonio. And they got so scared by that, they just stopped rating me in there. And it's such a far left-wing rag that it once posted some email from some pseudo-professor in the San Antonio area alleging that I was saying Maxine Waters' hair looks like James Brown's hair, which I never, the words never came out of my mouth. And they just alleged that I was some super racist because of that comment that I made that I never made. So I actually got a hold of them when that happened probably 10, 15 years ago now. And I said, you got to retract that. I never said that. Unless you've got proof that I said something like that, you got to retract it. No, you're allowed to respond. They actually wanted me to go back and forth with this professor on their rag site on the internet. And I refused to do that because I would just prop them up. And I'm not propping them up by mentioning them now. I'm just calling them out because they continue to be the horrible outlet that that it's already always been. They literally just had a headline that said, Trump planning a rally to stump for Ken Paxton and somebody Dela Cruz in San Antonio, not likely to get a warm reception. Not likely to get a warm welcome. What? It's Military City, USA. And the story is about planned protests. Whatever. Joaquin Castro is going to go out there and be stupid. Fine. Let him. As long as it's peaceable, he's allowed to protest. That's fine. But you don't think Trump's going to get a warm welcome in San Antonio? You must be stupid. You have no idea what you're talking about. Why do you think a show like mine does so well in San Antonio? Because it's a bunch of liberal idiots? No. Liberals are not listening to me. Because you've got people who actually believe in traditional American Texas values. They've got people who actually believe in this country and the Constitution. I mean, that and the fact that I've got Polo on the show. Hello, I'd listen too. I got Polo on the show. Duh.
1: Come on.
0: I mean, hello. Got Gabby here. Hello. Duh. Who's not going to listen to Gabby? But, I mean, at the end of the day, it's a really good show. But my politics are absolutely well known. You don't do this well for 21 years if you're in some liberal bastion of nastiness. He's going to get a very warm welcome. He's going to get an incredibly warm welcome. The idea that you would even say that. See, this just shows me that they have no problem with not telling the truth. They have no problem with twisting whatever they want to twist for their own purposes. Because if they were an honest outlet that really was just out there reporting the news, they'd say, some aren't happy that he's coming. And then tell the story. Not likely to get a warm welcome. What? The hell are you talking about? Rachel, San Antonio, talk to me. Hi.
2: Hey, Joe, hey. I listen to you every day.
0: Thank you.
2: And you know what? You should sue that company for defaming you.
0: That was so long ago, I let it go. It's like it's probably a good 15 years ago. So I forgot about it now.
2: Okay, well, I'm from San Antonio, and I have my ticket for the Trump rally.
0: Nice.
2: I am a big supporter for Trump, and I'm a big supporter for you for telling the American people the facts. I tried to tell that to my brother. Hey, give it a shot. Listen to KTSA or listen to WOAI and listen to the other side.
0: Don't ever say that those four letters on my show again. How dare you, Rachel?
2: I'm sorry. I'm so sorry. But I didn't know what happened to you. But anyway, I would ask Trump, is this war going to end anytime soon? Because the Democratic voters don't even understand why we got into this war in the first place.
0: Right. No, I think he should talk about that. Certainly, he should talk about what is the end game. I agree. Go ahead.
2: Also, we had Beto. Now we got Beta. Both want to ruin Texas.
0: Yes.
2: And as for Castro, and, you know, I'm related by marriage. I didn't marry him, but anyway.
0: I hope not.
2: As for Castro, he always represents the immigration people because his grandmother brought the whole family here. So he's for those, and he stands up for them, and he's not doing anything for our District 20.
0: Nothing.
2: I don't know why the
0: people vote. He only cares about illegal aliens.
2: Over.
0: It's all he ever talks about. The dilly this and the illegal that and the splitting up families the other. The guy only cares about illegal aliens. It's not okay.
2: He's always representing them, like going to the area where the last person that was shot in Austin, you know, their families or what have you, they're representing them from Venezuela. I think it was the person that got shot from Venezuela.
0: Yes, and he had a final order of removal, and he was deported a long time ago, and he came back and everything else, and they keep on acting like he's somehow more important than you. Rachel, you're the best. Appreciate you calling in. Rachel's going to go. I got to tell you, man, if you're going to go to that, you have a ticket. You might want to go really early. It's going to be standing room only, and I bet there's going to be a lot of people outside. 888-941-PAGS, JoePags.com. Stay here.
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14: Three staccato cries of Mayday and an eyewitness report of a mid-air explosion is about all that is known this morning of the British Columbia air disaster, which yesterday claimed 52 lives.
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0: start. The story out of Cornell University is disgusting. It just is. Drugs, threesomes, foursomes, ketamine, weed, all sorts of stuff that people shouldn't be doing. And what happened that night is still unknown. I mean, it's known to the woman, and I guess it's known to the guys as much as they can remember, but her story has changed a lot, and suddenly there's a civil suit. That civil suit now has caused Kathy Hochul, the governor of New York, to tell the attorney general of New York, Letitia James, to look into this. I've got a guy who's a former prosecutor, Bexar County, Texas. He's now a defense attorney, Bexar County, Texas. My good friend, Nico LaHood. Nico, how are you? Good to see you.
1: I'm well, Joe. Thanks for having me.
0: I think we agree, as guys, as Christians, as people who have daughters, the whole story is disgusting. But if we take her for what she said originally, where allegedly this guy says, hey, you down for a threesome? She's like, yeah, let's go. And then she ends up going to a fraternity doing that. And then he says, hey, how about a foursome? She's like, no, that's too far for me. And that guy's good. That guy's not any good. And that's allegedly how the night went. I mean, that's from her text messages. Afterwards, she says, man, clearly everything was legal. There was nothing illegal last night, but my reputation's going to be ruined. Today, she says she was gang raped. You study this story. Where are we with this? If you're somebody who's on the prosecution side who decided 2 years ago not to prosecute, what do you see here?
1: Well, they saw that they can't prove their case beyond a reasonable doubt because you have New York laws and Texas laws are different, but you allegedly have text messages between her and one of the men or one of the boys involved in this situation. You also have a statement she gave to law enforcement describing the situation. So you talk about voluntary versus involuntary consent and what happened. New York law is very, very different. In New York law, voluntary intoxication does not negate consent, meaning if you voluntarily get intoxicated, that doesn't mean that you didn't consent. In Texas, it's different. If the actor, the person accused, knows that the person is incapable of consenting or incapacitated, then whether they got voluntarily intoxicated or not, that's still not consent, and you can be charged with sexual assault or some variation of that. So New York law is a little bit different. Now, in New York, if the person's knocked out and unconscious, that still could be sexual assault. It doesn't mean that is okay in New York, but it's very, very different. They're having calls to change New York law, which probably needs to be changed for sure. But that's what that did. So the Tompkins County DA actually looked at this case, and they declined to prosecute because they believed, they didn't say it wasn't disgusting, they didn't say it wasn't, they just said they couldn't prove the case based off what they saw. So the little that I know of this case, what I've reviewed, I can see why the Tompkins County DA made that decision.
0: Just to go into a little bit further, in New York State, what you're saying is if somebody consents, even though she is maybe drunk or maybe on drugs, but she voluntarily took the drugs or the drink, then that doesn't negate consent. If she's on ketamine or alcohol or something in between and says, yeah, I'm down for this thing that you want to do, then she can't say I wasn't able to consent because of her own voluntary taking of whatever the substance was.
1: Let's flip the scenario in Texas. So let's say that she drinks. She does 10 drinks in 3 hours, as she said she did at the bar. She voluntarily takes ketamine, but at some point she becomes incapacitated. Even though she voluntarily did the drinking and the drug, she still did not consent in Texas because she's incapacitated. She's unable to consent based off her mental faculties. In New York, if you voluntarily get intoxicated, that doesn't necessarily mean you can't consent. Just because you're intoxicated, they have to prove that you did not consent. So it's a difference in the law, and it needs to change in New York, actually. But that's what they're saying in New York. So a DA in Tompkins County, the county that would have been prosecuting this case, reviewed the evidence and declined to prosecute 2 years ago, from my understanding. This case is resurfacing because there's been a lawsuit filed. The governor got involved, like you said. The attorney general got involved. And so that's the dynamic that we're dealing with now.
0: And people are making politics about it. By the way, it's Nico LaHood. Go to LaHoodNortonGoss.com. Go check out the stuff that he does. Incredible lawyer, great friend of mine. If we're looking at consent, this is such a weird place. I'm so glad that I'm not in the dating scene, and I haven't been for almost 40 years. I mean, it wouldn't make any sense to me. So somebody says, yeah, let's go back and do that. Then she drinks some more. Gets yourself loaded full of drugs, allegedly, and then by the time she gets to the fraternity house in Texas, that consent is shut off because it's assumed that she's too inebriated, but in New York, the consent is not shut off?
1: It could be shut off. It depends. And I know that answer sucks for most people, but it really depends based off the totality of the circumstances and the investigation. If it's obvious that the person had no capability to consent and was incapacitated, well, then they didn't consent. So it really becomes very fact specific. Now, what does that mean? How do you know that they're unable to consent? That's Texas. Right. When you look at either there's videos, the people are describing their demeanor. If someone's throwing up, if they're passed out, if they're asleep on the couch, well, then if they were asleep on the couch 10 minutes later in the bedroom, they're probably still sleeping. So you have to really bring facts together in Texas. In New York, I'm sure it's the same, but the law is different. So voluntary intoxication does not negate consent. So they have to prove more.
0: It's Nicole LaHood. I'm telling you, it's very confusing because, again, the whole thing's disgusting. She should not put herself in that position. They should not have asked her to be in that position. And you shouldn't be doing this gross stuff at a fraternity. All that said, how is one to know when consent is good and when it's not good? I mean, it's such a gray area. I mean, again, in Texas, it might be a little bit more clear, but not that much.
1: Let me tell you the case we deal with, Joe.
0: Go ahead, please.
1: I'll tell you the case we deal with all the time, where somebody actually consents, where we have videos of a bar, where they're drinking together, they're maybe kissing at the bar. We have a ring camera where they're walking into the house together, and then in the middle of the engagement, the sexual contact in the bedroom, then all of a sudden they negate the consent. And now, that can legally and it can factually happen, but yes. Practically, how does that work? And then a lot of people are claiming, wait, she never said that in bed. I mean, if you're talking about that scenario that I'm giving you. She consented. And then you have to look at other things. Are there text messages? Are there pictures taken? I'm not trying to embarrass people, but are there videos? We always have to ask clients, are there videos? Were you sexting each other? All those factors come into play because you're right. You almost have to have a GoPro and a signature to consent. Now, put the morals aside. I'm just saying legally, that's what we're dealing with today in our environment.
0: Nicole LaHood, LaHoodNortonGoss.com. Go and check him out. Incredible attorney. He's the former DA of Bexar County, Texas. She wrote the next day to the guy that she was interested in. I guess she said yes, allegedly, because she wanted to be with this guy. She was like, yeah, sure, whatever, let's do a threesome. And she says in that conversation to him, text message, whatever it was, Snapchat, whatever it was, she says to him, clearly there was nothing illegal that happened last night, but my reputation is going to be gone. Now, a few days later, she starts changing that, saying, you know, some of what happened wasn't legal. And I mean, it really was almost a 180. So talk to me about the initial text message. Do you think that's why the prosecutor said, listen, I can't prosecute this? She admits there was nothing illegal that happened.
1: Yeah, well, not only that, but then she also described to the police officers what was happening. So she had a conscientious mind. She's describing this guy allegedly could not get an erection. Somebody else fell asleep. Somebody else did something. So she's describing the engagement. And that means that she wasn't passed out. She wasn't incapacitated. And if her actions showed consent, then that's going to be a hard case to prove beyond a reasonable doubt. It's not preponderance, which is a civil standard. It's not clear and convincing, which is a family law standard to take away a kid. Yeah. It's beyond a reasonable doubt. Some states have a very little different nuance on what that means, but it's the highest standard in our justice system across the country. So I'm sure the government, meaning the DA's office, looked at that, looked at the investigation, looked at the interview, looked at the text messages, looked at the actual consent because she wanted to voluntarily engage in some form of sexual behavior.
0: Yes.
1: But then she's saying that she didn't later on. So inconsistencies like that are reasonable doubt. There are prosecutors that say, hey, we think the person accused or being investigated is innocent. We're not going to prosecute. Or there's prosecutors sometimes that say, hey, we think they're guilty, but we can't prove the case beyond a reasonable doubt. And there's two different assessments prosecutors make.
0: Is there any legalese, any legality to saying, well, 3 days later, I regret what happened, so it probably was illegal, or some of it was probably illegal? Because at one point in the initial text, she says, I'd like to see you again as long as there aren't 5 billion more men involved. So, again, I admit it. I did it. My reputation's going to suck. And now, of course, there's nothing illegal that happened 3 days later. You know, some of what happened was illegal. Does regret play into the law at all?
1: It's not one of the elements of the crime. That's going to be a moral assessment she has to determine between her and God. If the text message would have been, hey, I didn't know what was going on. I heard that there were 5 guys. I thought it was going to be just you and I. I didn't know how much I was drinking. What happened last night? Those are different text messages, but those aren't the text messages we're dealing with. So very different scenario than what I just told you now.
0: It is Nicole LaHood, LaHoodNortonGoss.com. Go and check out what he does. Also, check out his R-rated Christianity. Go check that out. What is the other one? Sidebar?
1: Sidebar, yes, sir. Sidebar TV.
0: Look him up. He does a couple of great podcasts. He's an amazing guy. All right, so let's talk about Kathy Hochul getting involved and Letitia James getting involved. And I could almost see how they were ramping this up. AOC, Alexandria Ocasio-Cortez, she first goes out and she literally says, and I wonder from your legal mind whether these guys now have a suit against her. These seven men drugged her, held her down, raped her against her will. She never gave consent. She was unconscious. Just lying about the entire thing. Doesn't have any of the facts right. Right. And she wasn't like, you know, behind the closed doors of the House of Representatives where she does have immunity, which is nuts to me. You can say anything you want from that place, the speech and debate clause. But she's out there like on the stump telling everybody that these seven did this. What is their recourse here?
1: They could file a lawsuit against her. She's not immune, like you said. A defense to slander, if she wrote it, the defense to slander is the truth. That's not the truth. It's not the truth based off what the Tompkin County DA assessed that. That's right. Not the truth based off anybody else that's looked at the case.
0: It's not the truth as far as what Jane Doe said. She didn't even say that.
1: Right. Jane Doe, exactly. And so she's gonna have a hard road ahead of her if these individuals, I guess the seven young men, want to pursue a suit against her. I think it'd be a viable suit from what it seems like. It's colorable, as we say.
0: It is Nico LaHood. So, Nico, Kathy Hochul gets involved because I think she thinks she can make political hay out of it, puts Letitia James on it, who's the Attorney General of New York. What is their case? I mean, you and I have talked about this a lot. You can indict a ham sandwich. You can prosecute a ham sandwich. I get it. She can and probably will prosecute these guys. But put your defense attorney cap on. Does she have a case against them?
1: Based off what I've seen, I think there's reasonable doubt for sure. I haven't seen all the evidence, so I'm always leery and when I make a final legal assessment of a situation that I've heard and not seen myself. But everything, obviously, you have a DA's office, Tompkin County DA's office, that evaluated this and wasn't looking not to prosecute. There's no evidence I've seen of that. They made a legal assessment that they could not prove their case with their burden that they have, and then they moved on. 2 years have gone down. The statute of limitations has not run on a case like this, so it could legally and technically go forward. Whether it should go forward is a different story. I think humbly, and I say this just objectively, I don't think Letitia James makes legal assessments from what I've seen. I think she makes political decisions and she uses the justice system for her whim and her political gain. That's my opinion. And so it will not surprise me if she was going to prosecute these cases. Would I believe that we have a strong defense if I was defending these seven young men? Yes, I would. I believe that we have a strong defense. Now, it matters. Your audience matters. Where is it filed? What's your audience? What's your jury pool? It matters. The PR on this. And then people making up their minds before they get into a situation. Is there a change of venue argument down the road? So there's a lot of factors.

0: get to the burden of beyond a reasonable doubt? And ethically, should you? I mean, now, so what happens to the previous district attorney's office? That's going to be public knowledge. You have investigators that they have some notes, and did they do, we do prosecution guides here where they give their opinion about the situation and the case before they present it to the grand jury, I mean, to the DA's office. I would like to look at all that stuff. Any type of interaction between the law enforcement agency and the people investigating and the district attorney's office initially that looked into it, I would want those notes. All of that is potential exculpatory, what we call Brady, evidence of innocence information that needs to be handed over to the defense. So sure, they can do it, but I think there's a very strong defense in this case, it seems like.
1: LudNortonGoss.com. Go there and check it out. R-rated Christianity sidebar. Let me tap into your brain as a father, as a friend of mine, as a guy who doesn't drink. You don't do drugs. I don't drink, do drugs. I mean, we don't choose to do that. If you're somebody who's legally drinking, I'm not here to say you can't have a beer after work, but who's taking ketamine, who's taking coke, and who's doing whatever? The whole thing is nuts. I want to talk about how we got here in society. Give me like a minute or two on this, if you don't mind. Take your lawyer's cap off for a second. We're in a society that is dominated by pornography. It's dominated by people wearing the smallest thing they can on social media to get hits and clicks and everything else. Who's getting drunk? Who's getting high? I mean, we're living in a society where music glorifies it. What do you say to young people out there like these frat brothers and these sorority sisters at Cornell and other places who think it's okay to take a bunch of ketamine, get drunk, and then let's go have a threesome, a foursome, let's go and sleep with everybody we possibly can? Can we reel that back in? I think that's on purpose. Takes us away from God, takes us away from our belief system as a Judeo-Christian, country. What do you say to people who are listening or watching this who may be able to take a nugget and go, yeah, maybe I'll think twice before I get myself in this situation?
0: Before I would talk to those young people, I would talk to their parents. I think parents have handed over parenting to society, to Hollywood, to sports, to everything else, because they want to be their kid's friend instead of their parent. I'm not trying to be my kid's friend. I'm their daddy. I have four children. I want to be their parent, and I want to raise them up. I want them to mature. I'm not focused on their happiness. I'm focused on their maturity, which God is focused on our maturity as well, by the way. And so I would talk to the parents first. I mean, their moral compass has been skewed their whole life. So we tell these young people, no parameters. Do what you want. Make up your own rules. Do whatever you want. We're not going to say no to anything. Sex, drugs, rock and roll, whatever you want. But then until you get out into the real world, and then we're going to rein you back in. It's almost like we set them up for failure. I'm talking in general, of course, Joe.
1: Yes.
0: And so the reality is we need to get back to a moral compass. We need to, what are the rules of engagement in life? Is it better to lie to my friend, cheat my friend, or serve my friend and love my neighbor? That's a biblical principle. You don't have to like it, but it's better to serve than to be served. Love, give than to receive, and then love your neighbor as yourself. What is that love, that definition of love mean? So I would talk to the parents. Be parents. Raise your children. It's hard to be a parent. Parenting is hard. It's a social experiment, I tell people. Parenting is an experiment. The laboratory is in your home. And then you send them off to the world and you say, well, is this thing working out or not? And then you get the evidence back that it is or isn't working out. And it's tough and it's consistent and it's in the mundane and the everyday. And so I really would talk to the parents before the kids. But I do, as you know, I like to talk to young people. I talk to college students. I like to talk to anyone that'll listen, men's groups, conferences, and also children, and truly try to let them know that not all ideas are the same, and ideas have consequences, so choose wisely.
1: I want to make sure I understand, and again, that was incredible. It really was. But I can't let you off on this one. You think God has made you mature? When did that happen?
0: Well, God needs to buy you a bigger T-shirt, because that would
1: be talking about.
0: Well, I don't know.
1: Perfectly.
0: What do you mean? The world. He needs to create a shirt for you.
1: It is Nico LaHood. He's amazing. Former DA here in Bexar County. Great defense attorney. My very good friend. LaHoodNortonGoss.com is the website. Great stuff, man. At the end of the day, and I want people watching and listening to understand, Nico nor I are convicting this woman of anything, but she admits herself that at least part of that night was consensual, and that makes me think, why did you put yourself in that position? And from the guy's perspective, why did you ever want to be in that perspective? And that I think you laid it out perfectly on both sides. Nico, thanks a million.
0: Thanks, Pags. God bless you, buddy.
1: All right, brother. We're back after this on the Joe Pags Show. Stay here.
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0: Out of that interview with Nico, he's got a really good handle of what's going on in New York with this Cornell case. We're going to keep an eye on it, see what goes on with it. But it's all very strange to me how the day after everything was fine, nothing was illegal, but man, I've got a bad reputation. Then a couple of days later, well, I'm not so sure it was all legal, and now let me have some money for it. I'm not indicting her nor the guys. Don't ever, ever find yourself in that position, and then you won't have to worry about stuff like this. 888-941-PAGS, JoePags.com, Kay Hill, and a bunch more next hour. Keep it here.
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14: 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Guaranteed human.
15: President Trump says the U.S. is ready to help Russia after a woman who worked at an anti-plague research institute in Siberia died after possible exposure to plague. At first, Russian officials had said the 28-year-old died from an unspecified form of the disease, then later said she died from pneumonia. Some reports say nearly 200 people have been quarantined due to possible exposure to the bacteria. Before leaving the White House today for more campaigning in Nebraska, Trump told reporters, "We're looking at it very strongly," and offered assistance. The president's been holding another campaign-style rally in Grand Island, Nebraska, supporting Republican Senator Pete Ricketts' campaign for re-election. Trump is saying his super PAC will now start paying for the pro-Trump television ads that have been running instead of the government. Trump's been criticized by lawmakers on both sides of the aisle for the government-funded ads that have been running in the lead-up to the midterm elections. On Truth Social tonight, Trump dismissed the criticism, saying they were positive promotion for our great USA. The former American Idol contestant accused of murdering his wife, Caleb Flynn, has now been sentenced to life without parole. Prosecutors say Flynn shot his wife, Ashley Flynn, twice in the back of her head while she was sleeping, initially calling 911 and claiming an intruder had shot her inside their Ohio home. Flynn maintained his innocence in a tearful statement right before Judge Jeanine Pratt handed down her sentence.
16: The layers of deceit, manipulation, and cruelty that you have shown are quite honestly impossible to fathom.
15: Police said Flynn killed his wife so he could continue a relationship with his mistress and benefit financially from his wife's death. The Supreme Court has started its autumn term among several high-profile cases it'll take up. It first heard arguments today in a case out of Colorado related to whether lawsuits seeking to hold fossil fuel companies responsible for climate change can move forward in state courts. I'm Scott Carr.
17: I'm Dan Watkins with a quick check of the stories trending on WBZ News Radio 1030. Governor Healey declares a state of emergency over heating oil prices, saying that she's actively trying to find other energy sources to try and ease up on the high costs. Healey also signing an executive order that will make hundreds of thousands more customers eligible for home heating assistance, and it will eliminate charges and fees on electric bills for the winter.
18: We're taking action today to lower heating costs for people, to lower people's energy bills. It follows steps that I took last year and that I proposed in my energy legislation that I filed, that I do hope gets to my desk. But we're going to continue to look for every which way to help people in Massachusetts.
17: And a man's been charged with attempted murder and sent for a psychiatric evaluation after authorities say he purposely hit two Bridgewater State students with his car over the weekend. I'm Dan Watkins.
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1: Great radio stations across the land, along with Gabby in for Sam. Polo's along for the ride, too. It is the Joe Pags Show. Thanks. Appreciate you stopping by. There's a lot going on, lots to get to. You probably remember Nedal Hassan, a guy who was an Army major at Fort Hood here in Texas. In 2009, killed 13 members of the military in the ready room, where he knew they wouldn't have their guns. And injured, I think, 30-some-odd others. Was convicted 4 years later, in 2013, of 13 counts of premeditated murder. Tried to appeal. Appeals went up to the Supreme Court. And now he is going to be executed. And it's a question that I ask all the time when it comes to the questions about the death penalty. Why does it take so damn long? This guy killed 13 people, injured 30-some-odd more. Why would it take this long, 17 years, to give him the punishment, the retribution that he's owed? I don't understand it. So for 17 years, where those 13 were still dead, their family still didn't have them. This guy ate our food, breathed our air, kept on appealing, hoping to not die for the cause. Remember, he was yelling, Allahu Akbar, as he was killing people. He did it, he thinks, for his religion. But here's a guy that's still alive today. I'll never understand it. And I say it all the time, I'll say it again. If this case is not one for the death penalty, then none is. And if you give him the death penalty, make it happen. What question could there have been? A procedural question? Nobody has denied that he did it. In fact, a jury of his so-called peers convicted him 13 years ago. I don't get it. And I want to understand it. He is set to be executed. When? I don't know. I have no idea. There's no specific date that's been released on it, but many of you will remember that. I couldn't believe it. I was on the air doing this show. And just the local form of the show, it wasn't national yet. But I was like, what? I mean, there's evil among us, and if we don't take them out quickly, we don't end it quickly, and we don't say, here's your punishment quickly, then maybe it's not the deterrent I think it is. And I still do think it's a deterrent. He was injured. He was paralyzed when he did it. You know, in a case like that, you're thinking, man, it's too bad he lived. It is. Here's a guy, he would have kept killing. The whole thing's stunning to me that he's just now, they're saying, yeah. Yeah, at this point, yeah, I guess we will go ahead and I guess. We'll go, I mean, really? Other stories that I told you I'd be getting to. By the way, it's going to be Cahill at the bottom of the air. If you're hearing about this new disease, this new virus, this new thing in Russia, she's got to have all the information on that. Do not miss a second of that. But I did want to bring this up. I don't use those smart glasses. I don't. I've got glasses. They're just for reading off a computer screen. But I'm seeing more and more people with these so-called smart glasses. Paul, any interest in getting the smart glasses?
2: Do they make you smart?
1: No.
2: Then
1: they just do more than glasses.
2: If it's AI, no.
1: It is. Well, I don't know that it's AI. It's just your video recording everything that you see. I mean, I have no interest. I use a lot of video for my daily job. 7 days a week, I'm posting video, shooting video. I don't have AI making videos for me. I do it all myself. Gabby, any interest in the smart glasses?
3: I've had them and lost them.
1: Are you serious? You've had them?
3: Yeah.
1: You had like the Meta glasses or what?
3: I don't know. I think they're Ray-Bans.
1: No, I'm talking about glasses that actually video record. You had those in Ray-Bans?
2: Yeah, they have those.
1: Really?
2: Yeah.
3: Yeah, and then they play music in your ear.
1: Wow.
2: Yeah, I know Oakley makes some, and when I was talking to the manager, she was telling me that they can also do translation in real time.
1: Wow. Yeah. I mean, translation in real time is fine, So recording everything that you see all day long? I mean, how do you, what do you even do with that recording? What do you do with that?
2: Well, and I'll say, and I'll say this, like, I agree with you on that. The one thing that she pointed out to me that she liked was, I guess, for her grandkids, that she could quickly take a picture with them on without having to, like, grab the phone or, you know, whatever. You could just, boom.
1: That makes sense. This is really no different than taking a picture with your phone without having to go through all the, I get that. But recording video all day long as you're walking around, you might say, what about dash cams? No, I mean, you get this on your face. You're just walking around recording everything you see. That's weird. But there are some privacy concerns now in Sweden, and one wonders if those concerns will come here as well. Now, the argument is you have the right, if you're in a public space, to record whatever you want. Yeah, I don't need your, like, if I walk up to Polo or Gabby or anybody watching and listening, and I was recording her or them, I'm allowed to if they're in a public place. Now, you can't walk into somebody's house, start recording them. That's private. You can't walk into a private club and start reporting. That's, or start recording. That is private. But if you're on the sidewalk, you see a lot of these viral videos out there that call themselves auditors, First Amendment auditors. They're on the sidewalk taking video, and as inconvenient as it might be, they have every right to record you as you're in a public space. Like, you've seen stores will come out, you have no right to record my customers. Well, they're coming in and out, and if I can see it with my eyeballs, I can record it. But at some point, I mean, it becomes this very strange sort of surveillance state, and Sweden is wondering, is this too much? Here's the story from ABC News. Could be fake. Privacy concerns put smart glasses under scrutiny as Norway, not Sweden, Norway, Nordic country, seeks temporary ban. Jamie Keaton from the Associated Press wrote it, so it really might be fake news. A trip to the park, a day at the beach, a workout session at the gym, all in public spaces where smart glasses can snap photos, record conversations, or stream video online without people in the line of their lenses and microphones knowing about it. Norway's government wants to get a handle on both the promise and the peril of AI glasses and is proposing the parliament enact a temporary ban on them in some places. It's the latest sign of growing concerns in many countries about new technologies that are fundamentally changing the way people live. Some governments have banned the use of social media by children and young teens. One effort to rein in the use of AI glasses has run aground in the home of Silicon Valley. Someone say Silicon Valley. California's governor last week vetoed legislation that would have penalized the use of smart glasses to record people without their permission in places like changing rooms, doctor's offices, and other spaces generally considered private. Now, why would Gavin Newsom veto that? What? Why would he veto a law that basically said what the law already is, that you can't record somebody without their knowledge in a private place? Norway's government said the proposal for the temporary ban would be made by Parliament or to Parliament, the Storting, as soon as possible. Somebody, Mikkelsen, the Norwegian Minister of Digitalization. You've got a Minister of Digitalization. Really? Digitalization and public governance expressed concerns about the emergence of new technology that could photograph, film, or record the audio of people without their knowledge. See, here's what I would do. I would do this, and I think this is appropriate. Just make a simple regulation. You should make it clear, even if you're in a public space, that cameras are in use. Many times it'll say video recording in use, even in a public space. I do body cam videos. It's at Joe Pags Body Cam. You can go check those out. It's a new fledgling account that's just now starting to get some traction, Joe Pags Body Cam. And you'll notice in any body cam video you watch, whether it's mine or somebody else's, that the police officer always says, I'm recording audio and video. They don't have to do that. They're in a public street. You have no expectation of privacy in a public street. And we all want police officers to have body cam, both to protect the citizen and protect the police officer. But they always, and I guess it depends on jurisdiction, but they almost always say, I'm recording you on audio and video. And a person goes, okay. Not that the cop would stop if they didn't say okay. They're just letting them know. There's nothing wrong with notification. When you see these First Amendment auditors on the sidewalk, and I think a lot of them are just starting trouble for no reason, but they have every right to do it. You can see they're holding a camera. You can see they're holding their phone. You can see they've got a tripod that they're holding up in the air. You literally are looking at the fact that they're recording. And then you can make a decision. Do I want to walk in front of them? Do I want to walk anywhere near them? Is it inconvenient? Yes. Are some of them obviously jerks? Absolutely. But if you notify me, at least I have the knowledge that I'm going to be recorded. There is nothing necessary as far as regulations when it comes to a private space, like a bathroom, like a locker room, like a gym shower. I mean, my God, why would Gavin Newsom say no to that? I don't understand. There's something wrong with the guy. But again, notification is key. It just is. And I've seen a lot of these people, and this guy named Joey Swole has a really cool account. His Instagram's like 5 or 6 million people. Very, very, like bodybuilder shape. And he will call people out who set up their tripod in the gym. And if somebody walks past it, they yell at him, oh, you're walking past my camera. You're walking in front of my camera. Screw you, dude. I'm going to get the weights. I'm here to work out. And he calls them out every time, and I love it. But why is that even allowed? There should be an obvious sign saying, I'm going to be recording. And then I can obviously say, you can record all you want, but I'm going to walk past here. I have a membership just like you do. But when it comes to a private space, why are they trying to allow cameras or video or audio recording? I think there should be some notification. Video surveillance in use. That's not asking much. It's a simple sign. You can buy that anywhere. So, again, I'm not against technology. I like technology. I'm not against new technology. I like new technology. I am, without a doubt, against somebody wearing glasses that could be just sunglasses, or they could be recording everything, not informing me that I'm being recorded. It's a public space package. You're right. But at the same time, by the old method, I could see a news crew holding a camera. I could see somebody holding their phone, and clearly they're taking a picture of the recording, and I make a decision if I'm going to be in there. But to do it, and where it's not obvious that you're doing it, I think that changes things. It does for me anyway. Paulie, you agree with that or disagree with that?
2: With what part?
1: That if you're going to record, make it obvious. If I'm holding a camera, if I'm holding a phone, it's clear what I'm doing. If you just have glasses on your face and you're recording me as I walk past you, I think that I should be notified somehow.
2: Or if you have your phone like hidden like in your pocket and you don't know that, you know, you're being recorded.
1: Yes, I would like to be informed. Then I can make an informed decision to walk away from that person who's clearly recording.
2: I mean, I think that's fair.
1: Gabby, anything?
3: Well, the glasses have a light. Whenever you're recording, you can see.
1: Is it like a big bright light, or is it something I wouldn't see in the sun?
2: She's 100% right. However, lots of people are getting them customized, so you can't see the light.
1: Come on, man.
2: Yeah.
3: Oh, that's weird.
2: Yeah.
1: It is weird. 888-941-PAGS. 888-941-7247. JoePags.com. I'm for fewer regulations. I'm for lower taxes. I'm for more freedom and liberty. I'm for less government control or intervention. But at the same time, I think informing, like I'll give you an example of what I mean. And I think this is going to resonate to let you know just how much I am for lower regulations and less government. I am against the rule that you can't smoke inside of a business. I'm against that. I don't smoke. I'm not trying to smoke inside the business, but I'm against the government saying that you as a business owner or proprietor can't decide to have it be a smoking business. All I need from the government is, you can do that if you want, but you have to inform people before they walk in. This is a smoking establishment. Now, as a free, liberated American, I get to make the decision, do I want to go in there where they're smoking? And if I do, then it's on me. If I don't, that's cool, too. I can go somewhere else. And then those that are non-smoking facilities will say, this is a non-smoking business. I say, hey, I'd like to go there with my family. I don't think the government should say, you're not allowed to smoke here. I'm for notification. I'm for advising people. I'm for letting people know what you're about to face, and that makes sense to me. But to say, I'm the government and I say, you can't smoke here, can't smoke there, can't smoke, no, that doesn't make sense to me. That business will go out of business if enough people don't want smoking to be in there. Or they'll change their own policies. So hopefully that makes sense to you. I'm not for the government clamping down on your ability to be free and do what you want, but I am certainly for notification or advisories. 888-941-PAGS. 888-941-7247. JoePags.com. I want to hear from you. Picture this. 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It's not the house that's being sold. It's you. Your name, your phone number, your address, your medical records, how much you make. 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Get it now. You'll be glad you did. We're back after this. Stay here.
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0: pandemic on the way. There is something bubbling up in Russia. I'm like, you know, it's like 3.5 weeks, 4 weeks away from the midterm elections, and suddenly Russia's got some virus that left the anti-plague. This is, I think that's what it's called. The anti-plague center. What? There's something called that? And then she brings up bubonic plague. I'm like, okay, we haven't dealt with bubonic plague in how long? We're worrying about the bubonic plague now. I just want to understand this. Now, it has not left Russia, from what I understand, but who knows? Who's jumping on a plane and coming over here? Remember, Wuhan had the outbreak. Then suddenly, people are jumping on planes, and now it's all over here. I'm telling you, they better not start. Look, I'm not here to try to scare you. They better not start this garbage again heading into an election. And hopefully, you're going to get some good information. Well, I know that you will. When she exposes exactly what this is, when we started finding out about it, what is this? And why is there a plague center in Russia that somehow has connections to Mongolia and also connections to China? All that's very strange. I said I'd give you some of the court cases on the docket, the Supreme Court. This is from our friends at Newsmax, but probably has some wire involvement. The U.S. Supreme Court is hearing a series of important cases during its new term that begins Monday, involving issues such as President Donald Trump's immigration policies, assault-style rifle bans, big oil's financial liability for climate change, which is stupid, Republican-backed voting restrictions, LGBT rights, and more. Here's a look at some of the cases being argued during the term, which runs to about the end of June. Trump's mandatory immigration detention. The court will decide the legality of Trump's policy that subjects millions of immigrants in the U.S. illegally. So, in other words, they're illegal aliens. I don't think this is written by Newsmax, I'll be honest with you. Probably from the wire services. Already it's very left-wing, this report. Mandatory detention during deportation proceedings. The policy is part of Trump's pursuit of mass deportation. The justices took up the Trump administration's appeal of a lower court's ruling against the policy. In a case involving a Brazilian national, the administration abandoned U.S. government's longstanding interpretation of federal law that immigrants already living in the U.S. could be released on bond while their cases play out in the immigration court. A date for the arguments has not been announced. A ruling is expected by the end of June, according to this very left-wing person who wrote this story, I added. The justices will hear arguments in December over the Trump administration's policy of deporting migrants, again, illegal aliens, to nations other than their own, so-called third countries, without offering them the chance to show the harms they may face. The court on September 29th let the administration continue the policy for the time being, putting on hold a federal judge's ruling that removing migrants, again, illegal aliens, have been deported to 29 countries under the policy. According to human rights groups, a ruling is expected by the end of June. The justice will hear arguments on December 2nd and a challenge to the legality of state prohibitions of assault-style rifles, giving them another chance to expand gun rights in the case that involves a type of weapon that often associated with mass shootings. Lower courts upheld bans in Cook County, Illinois, and Connecticut on powerful semi-automatic rifles such as AR-15s. I can't even read this anymore. This is so biased. Powerful this, mass shootings that. I've got an AR-15 that is not overwhelmingly powerful and hasn't shot anybody. Stop it. Well, these people just can't report the news, man. I don't get it. I don't understand. That's not Newsmax's fault. That's some wire service's fault. KL, when we come back, about this new virus now in Russia. Keep it here.
1: Joe Pags.
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16: Here's something pretty disturbing I discovered while researching this podcast. This is what it actually says on the Los Angeles Police Department website. The site states that the Adult Missing Persons Unit investigates 3,200 cases a month, and 70% of those missing people are found or returned voluntarily within 2 or 3 days. It goes on to explain, and I quote here, since being a missing person is not a crime, police are given a very limited role while conducting these types of investigations. At the bottom of the webpage, it gets more disturbing. There's a section titled, What If They Never Returned? And here's the official police advice. In such situations, you may want to enlist the services of a private investigator to assist in your search. If you can't afford a PI, the police elaborate, quote, another option would be to contact the Salvation Army, which has a missing persons locator program. There is not a single sentence on the LAPD website that would lead a loved one of a missing person to have any faith that the police would properly investigate it. What the LAPD is basically saying is, if someone you love goes missing, don't overreact. They'll probably turn up, unless they don't, in which case you should get someone besides the police to look into it. All this is my way of saying, if the police took missing persons cases as seriously as they do, say, bank robberies, I wouldn't have had to do this podcast in the first place and end up chasing a violent criminal halfway around the country. I'm Neil Strauss, and you can hear the full story of To Live and Die in L.A.
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0: 7 years removed from when the pandemic started. The pandemic has been over for a long time. Suddenly, there's a Russian virus that we've got to worry about. Kay Hill is here, of course, incredible news and commentary writer. You see her on Newsmax all the time. Kay, how are you? Good to see you.
1: I'm good. I'm good, Joe. I'm absolutely terrified about having to try and pronounce Russian words today, but we're going to get this together.
0: Pronounce it once and just call it the virus after that. The timing is pretty suspect, Kay. Hello. We're less than 30 days away from a midterm election, and suddenly there's a virus that's like moving around the earth again. I didn't hear about this before you sent me the notes today. What is this?
1: Yeah, this is my algorithms at work, Joe. So, okay, I'm going to read from my notes directly because I don't want to get any facts wrong. And, you know, it's still kind of a rapidly developing situation. Could be something, could be nothing. But I figured we'd talk about it today, given that we have gone through a global pandemic together. Yes. So reports coming out of Russia claim a 28-year-old laboratory technician at the word I can't pronounce research institute. It's actually the Anti-Plague Institute in Syria. Yep.
0: I'm sorry. It's the Anti-Plague Institute and there's a plague coming out of it? Stop.
1: Okay. So it turns out that like Russia, Mongolia, parts of China, like plague, let's just call it blanket plague, because there is only technically one plague. How it affects you gives it different names. But there's a lot of plague, as it turns out, across that part of the world. So there's actually a lot of ongoing research to deal with it. It's sort of like we have research institutes here for prevalent diseases. The plague just still happens to be pretty prevalent in that part of the world. So they do have a lot of research institutes. I think I read somewhere that there was like 4 in Russia alone just for plague, because it's that much of a problem. Like there are still outbreaks. People still get it from, you know, rodents and things like that. You know, it's not Black Death level, but it's one of those diseases that comes up. They have to deal with it. So they have research institutes for it. But yeah, so one of the technicians at that particular institute in Siberia in a town called Shelikov, that was I probably mispronounced it, but it was the easiest
0: sounded
1: one
0: good.
1: That I've
0: yeah,
1: seen.
0: Just go with it.
1: Right? Yeah. But this 28-year-old woman died after being diagnosed with a very aggressive form of pneumonia of, quote, unknown origin. 200 people are known to be under medical observation and quarantines were set up at local medical facilities. Now, there's one outlet claiming that the technician accidentally broke a test tube containing plague and the plague pathogen. Russian authorities still have not confirmed this, but the reason that I think a lot of people are taking it seriously is because the outlet that's reporting on it is technically exiled from Russia, and so they can report on stuff that outlets inside of Russia can't really report on because, you know, they're sort of beholden to Russian authorities. So that kind of gives it a little bit more credence, I think, if you will. And then we've had Russian epidemiologists have also sort of publicly questioned the official narrative because institute staff were sort of seen out and about in protective suits, which is not a great sign. Usually those suits are reserved for...
0: Okay, I don't want to see people in these suits again. Why are there suits coming out? I want you to continue with the research that you've done, but I'm going to ask you, and I want you to think about this, I'm going to ask you very simply, can this have anything to do with our midterms? Suddenly there's a something coming out of Russia that has some connection to Mongolia and maybe has some connection to China. Really? We're not going to follow that okie-doke again. So continue on what we know, and obviously there are no cases here yet. This is contained to there. Why are they telling the world about it? I mean, generally, you take care of the problem there. If it didn't get out, why tell us? Go ahead.
1: Well, I think there's a lot of propaganda coming out of the UK as it relates to Russia. You know, we talk about it all the time on the show, how the UK has been taken over by, you know, like Arabic men of military age en masse. But the British people keep being told that the big threat is Russia. Now, I think the reason that this has become such a big story is because obviously, anytime anything major happens in Russia, you know, like there's currently a war with Russia that could turn into a world war, given everything that's also going on with Iran. We've got, like I said, all this propaganda coming out of the UK saying lots of bad stuff is happening in Russia. Russia might nuke us, et cetera, et cetera, et cetera. So I think it's just one of those things where it's concerning because Russia is walkable to the rest of Europe and that's always a worry.
0: Yeah.
1: Anything with sort of disease, it is within walking distance of the rest of Europe. And it's also, if it is the plague, I think the sort of way that it's spread, so there's three different types of plague. So the sort of like septic plague, bubonic plague, which I'm not sure about septic, but I know with bubonic plague, you can't really pass it from person to person. It comes from animals that are infected, fleas, things like that. But the pneumonic plague can be spread from person to person, and it is hyper-aggressive. If you do not get treatment within 24 hours of showing your first symptoms, you're pretty much guaranteed you're going to die. It is.
0: I'm sorry. Stop.
1: Disease.
0: Let's put the brakes on. Did you say bubonic plague is spreadable and it's transmittable and it's contagious? I thought that went away 100 years ago. Bubonic plague still exists?
1: Yeah, it's still like plague is like the blanket pathogen. It's bubonic. It spreads from contact with infected animals. And I guess if you can get it from contact with infected animals, I guess you could technically get it person to person, but it's a lot harder, I think, to spread than, you know, stuff that's literally spread through the air. And okay, I want to get back to the midterms though, because
0: please
1: let me go off on a lot of tangents here. I don't think that this is necessarily related to the midterms. I don't think Republicans ever, if they ever want to win anything ever again, are going to go back to COVID style rules in any way, shape or form. Like whoever institutes COVID rules, honestly, for anything less than like freaking Ebola at this point. And also there's a massive Ebola epidemic breaking out in Africa right now that is getting like no attention compared to this Russian story, which is also kind of weird and sus to me, but I'm not sure why yet. But I really don't think what's happening in Russia is happening. I don't think it's happening to coincide with the midterms. What kind of scares me is that we're already in this very like unstable place in the West anyway. And I guess technically the Middle East. What scares me is what happens if the midterms go full Democrat, which I know everyone says that's not going to happen, but like, I don't trust polls. We all watched the 2016 election. Like, we know polls don't really mean that much anymore. What scares me is like, if this is a legit plague outbreak and it spreads and it gets worse and the Democrats get back into power, what's going to happen to our rights then, Joe?
0: Like, gone. I mean, we just lived through it. No, it's a great point. I mean, the reason why I make the connection, and I think what you just said makes a lot of sense. I make the connection because clearly 6 years ago, what was happening on this planet had a huge role in what happened in our election in 2020. It just had a huge role. We had mail-in ballots that were happening that were not authorized by the state legislatures. They should not have been counted. We have all sorts of questions in Arizona and Georgia and Michigan, Wisconsin, and everything else, and Pennsylvania. So, I mean, I could see something like this popping up for the midterm, but I think you make a really good point. If the Democrats were in control, it's mask down and do, you know, tele-learning from now on, and the kids all lose their social skills, and you can't fly anywhere. You can't go to a play in New York City without a mask on or without showing an ID that you got some service in your arm, some thing in your arm. So, yeah, I mean, I think you're right. If this were to happen, then Republicans probably would benefit for the simple fact they're not going to shut down the whole world again.
1: Mm-hmm. Yeah, I think so. But
0: I think that's what you were laying down.
1: Yeah, that's pretty much where I was at. I mean, it's a pretty clear divide, right, between the parties. Like, when you look at what happened, I can't believe it was 6 years ago. That feels kind of
0: insane.
1: Crazy?
0: Right? Isn't
1: that crazy?
0: It is.
1: 6 years ago, Joe, and that was when we met. So I'm, you know, for that. But, no, I think when it comes to the messaging, I will say, and I hate to be this blunt about it, but when I was doing my research, it was predominantly left-wing media that were kind of like beating what could be a very dead horse here, or it could be a real legit thing. Like, there are those diseases, like, Joe, I think we've talked about it on the show before. Like, I've said to my husband, if there's ever a report of Ebola, like a case of Ebola in the United States ever again in the future, we lock down for 2 weeks. And that doesn't mean lock down in the same way that, you know, it's like 2 weeks to flatten the curve. It's like, that's the kind of disease where you don't know you've got it until it's too late. And the way that it spreads, like, I had friends that went out to Africa during when was the last big pandemic? It was it could have been like 10 years ago, it could have been 15 years ago. Like, everything pre-COVID kind of blurs into one.
0: Ebola feels like it was 15 years ago in Africa. I get that feeling, but I could be wrong about that.
1: I know. Isn't it crazy? Like, it's just like...
0: They did a parody to the song Lola, and I just sang Ebola instead of Lola. But go ahead. That's what I do. So where are we with this Russian anti-plague thing? Where are we with this? Is it contained in Russia? Have there been no cases outside of Russia? It sounds like it's all right there right now. And, I mean, are people going to jump on planes like they did in Wuhan and start spreading it?
1: They very well could. We haven't had any reports that they're not, because Russian authorities have essentially said that everything's fine, everything's safe, don't look over here, everything's fine. Again, typically when, you know, I see, oh, disease, like, oh, scaremongering, blah, blah, blah, blah, blah. Usually I'm sort of like, yeah, okay, like, this is probably just another case of manipulation. But when you have like actual Russian epidemiologists being like, something like there might be something going on here, then I tend to pay a little bit more attention. So yes, I don't want to lie and say that there couldn't be someone on a plane right now landing in like any US airport carrying this disease and spreading it to everyone that goes near them as they breathe. But I think the likelihood of that is pretty low. You know, you can say anything you want about

0: marginalized maybe in some of the countries that these people come from, whether it's through like war and conflict or whatever. But I can't say it surprises me, because wasn't this the whole point of like this mass migration, just to destabilize the West by any means possible? And they're succeeding because I guess the French authorities are just being as spineless as the Brits are. I don't know. Yes. I saw a thing the other day, I know this is over 2 minutes, but I saw a thing the other day that estimated that it would only take 250,000 men, so like fundamentalist Islamic terrorist men, to completely take over the UK. Wow. I can only imagine it would take half as many to take over France.
1: Oh, France just ends up, they just end up giving in, and then hopefully they hope that somebody will show up and save them like us, or like the Brits. What bothers me about it is there's still this mentality in Europe that if you say, hey, listen, man, they're starting to take away our culture, I am not for this continued migration into our country. If you say that, you're in trouble. Like, they might arrest John Cleese in England right now because he dared say enough is enough. And he's like, I hope you'll arrest me, because that's the threat now. I mean, it's the thought police. So it's the suicidal empathy that we talk about all the time. But you're right. I mean, if it can happen to Great Britain, to the UK, it certainly could happen to France, and it would take even less time, less people. I mean, and that's where we're heading. Is there a push to get more conservatism, more value savers in government in any of those places?
0: I definitely see the ground movement in the UK. I just don't think it's big enough. Because the other thing that I think a lot of Americans don't see is, you know, there's what you just described, the sort of suicidal empathy when it comes to, you know, just letting people who could be terrorists walk or, you know, boat over the border. But the other side of that is like the British people, they have this sort of like snob class that isn't actually as tied to wealth as, you know, as much as it is to, I guess, like your cultural upbringing. Like if you listen to classical music or you understand classical music versus like, you know, what they look at as sort of like the chav or like peasant class. And so, Joe, this is going to sound insane, but people from that sort of, you know, like snob class who love John Cleese would hypothetically support him in any way, shape or form. But I guarantee if John Cleese gets arrested, they'll look at him like he's a chav and a peasant who shouldn't have said what he said.
1: So
0: it's like this weird thing where like people will just turn on you on a dime. Like there is no agreeing to disagree. There's you think the way that we want to think, or you belong behind bars. And it doesn't matter who you are. And it's not even just like when it comes to immigration. That's just how British people are in all things.
1: It's all so gross. And you're going to have to go through another world war, I fear, to get back what the value system was. It's Kay Hill. Go and follow her everywhere. KaySmytheHill.com. Go check her out on Newsmax all the time and also on X. Kay, you're the best. Thank you.
0: You're the best. Thanks, Joe.
1: All right. We're back after this. Stay right here.
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1: Your privacy is under attack every day. Authorities say a Kentucky officer ran the same two license plates 2,000 times. They belonged to the mother of his child. She had an order of protection against him. He didn't hack anything. He just typed in a plate. One of 120,000 cameras. The Washington Post found at least 50 more. Most were watching women. 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
6: A major October heat wave continues across California with triple-digit temperatures possible inland from Los Angeles through the Central Valley and into Northern California. Los Angeles will hit around 100. Sacramento could hit 102. A cold front is pushing through the Great Lakes and the Northeast, bringing showers, gusty winds, and much cooler temperatures. Highs range from the 50s around the Great Lakes to the 60s and 70s further south and along the East Coast. Heavy rain and thunderstorms are possible from southern Texas across the Gulf Coast into northern Florida, with localized flooding a concern. Houston will top out in the upper 80s. Florida will be humid and near 90. The Southwest remains hot and dry, with Phoenix seeing triple digits and Las Vegas hitting the mid-90s. The plains turn cooler behind a front, while the Pacific Northwest sees a mix of clouds and showers with temperatures mainly in the 60s. Mostly dry throughout Hawaii, with trade wind showers favoring the windward slopes and temperatures in the mid-80s. That's your national forecast. I'm Tammy Trujillo.
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8: Glad to have you. We appreciate Kay coming on as always. She's always getting it done and getting it done right. I don't know much about France. I haven't been to France. I did study French for a few years in high school, but that's about it. Finding out that, yes, indeed, France is rolling over for some people, it just blows my mind. And then, of course, there's a new virus or something out of Russia that we've got to worry about. And it just so happens it's an election year, a really, really important election year as well. I find it to be very, very, very sketchy, to be honest with you. Much more coming your way this week. We've got President Trump visiting this area. Hopefully we'll get some information from the administration about what that's going to be about, and then some. In the meantime, make sure you stop by the website, joepags.com. Make sure you go to joepags.com/YouTube. Go check out that Nico LaHood interview that I've already put up there for you about the Cornell case. Information you probably didn't hear from a guy who used to be a prosecutor, is now a defense attorney. Go check it out. That is Polo. That is Gabby. I'm Joe. We'll see you later. Bye.
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10: Republican senators are pushing back after Defense Secretary Pete Hegseth announced plans to cut the number of generals and admirals by 20%. Senate leaders say they got little or no advance notice and are questioning whether the cuts might hurt military readiness. Some also say they want to know whether experienced officers are being pushed out for political or ideological reasons, especially as black and female leaders have been disproportionately affected by recent dismissals and blocked promotions. Hegseth says the cuts are about accountability and reducing bureaucracy. The Pentagon is saying Nidal Hassan, the former Army psychiatrist sentenced to death for the 2009 mass shooting at Fort Hood, Texas, will be executed by firing squad, marking the first U.S. military execution in more than 60 years. The Pentagon says Secretary Pete Hegseth recommended the execution and was subsequently approved by President Trump. That attack killed 13 people and wounded 32 others. There's been condemnation from officials in both parties after a white power rally was held in Danbury, Connecticut, Saturday. Andrew Whitman has more.
11: Officials say it was a group called Northeast Action that took to Main Street Danbury Saturday night and, with faces covered, chanted white power, did the Nazi salute, and held a sign reading Keep New England White. Danbury's Democratic mayor called the group the modern KKK and said we will unmask them, but Danbury police say the group was on the sidewalk and it doesn't look like they broke the law. The top Republican in the state Senate among those condemning what he called a disgusting event. There have been pro-immigrant rallies in Danbury after multiple people were picked up by ICE agents.
10: President Trump says his super PAC will now start paying for those pro-Trump TV ads instead of using taxpayer money. Trump's been criticized by Republicans and Democrats for the government-funded ads that have been running in the lead-up to the midterm elections. Trump dismisses the criticism on social media, saying they were a positive promotion for our great USA. I'm Scott Carr.
12: I'm Dan Watkins with a quick check of the stories trending on WBZ News Radio 1030. Governor Healey declares a state of emergency over heating oil prices, saying that she's actively trying to find other energy sources to try and ease up on the high costs. Healey also signing an executive order that will make hundreds of thousands more customers eligible for home heating assistance, and it will eliminate charges and fees on electric bills for the winter.
13: We're taking action today to lower heating costs for people, to lower people's energy bills. It follows steps that I took last year and that I proposed in my energy legislation that I filed, that I do hope gets to my desk. But we're going to continue to look for every which way to help people in Massachusetts.
12: And a man's been charged with attempted murder and sent for a psychiatric evaluation after authorities say he purposely hit two Bridgewater State students with his car over the weekend. I'm Dan Watkins.
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8: Great radio stations across the land, along with Gabby, who's in for Sam. Polo's making it happen. It is the Joe Pags Show. Thanks. Appreciate you stopping by. There's a lot going on. There's a lot to get to. Big visit this week in our hometown, our flagship, San Antonio, by President Donald J. Trump. He's going to be at the Freeman, for those who are local here. Make sure you pack that place and show huge support for President Trump. I do know that the local mayor, Gina Ortiz-Jones, she's asking for a meeting with the president. I have no idea if that's going to happen. We're going to keep you abreast of what's going on with that. And as the president comes into town, you know we'll work as hard as we can to get as much as we can from him and from the administration here in San Antonio. The big story, of course, in San Antonio, and a big story across the nation, these ICE facilities. And what jumps out at me as being really, really stupid, I mean decidedly stupid, is why people are arguing against the ICE facilities that are detention holding facilities. And again, they get a nice bed, they get three hot meals a day, they're taken care of, there's 24-hour medical service there. The lies that are being put out by U.S. representatives like Joaquin Castro and Greg Kassar, they're just lies. That's all they are. And anybody else who's on the Democrat side pretending that they're anything other than a detention facility where people have already been given their final order of deportation or removal, they stay there until they go. Anybody who's arguing against the ICE facility, and I'd love to hear from you across the nation, if you've got some argument against it, I'd like to hear you. Because are you also against the county jail? Are you also against the prison system? Maybe you are. Maybe you're somebody who doesn't believe there should be incarceration at all. And how does that? What does that look like if there is no incarceration at all? You just let anybody who's broken a law just be in your neighborhood? I'm not sure I understand. And then there's the argument, yeah, but you know, they've got kids in these facilities. Well, right, but the kids are in the facilities with their parents. Their parents broke the law to come here. What's the argument? Because in the first Trump administration, the argument was, you can't separate them. You can't separate them. They're ripping the children from the arms of their mothers and fathers. All right, well, that wasn't happening. It was like 300 or 400 kids, not the 400,000 that Biden lost. But that said, now they've said, okay, we'll change the policy. When we pick the parent up, we'll have the kids stay with the parent. You don't want that either? What do you want? If somebody came here illegally, you just let them stay forever? You can never question the legality of why they're here? When they get a final order of deportation, just let them stay here? I mean, what is the answer? I'd like to know. Because if there's a better answer than an ICE detention facility, and the big argument here in San Antonio, for those who are around the country who don't know this, is the federal government is leasing a building or refurbishing a building or buying a building, send a building on the east side of San Antonio. They're allowed. ICE and the feds have every... It's in the Constitution. It literally says it in the Constitution. So they have the right to go to San Antonio, Texas, or Phoenix, Arizona, or Albany, New York, or Lansing, Michigan, and say, we're gonna lease a facility or buy a facility or build a facility, and we're going to outfit it to make sure we can house people as we're ready to remove them. What is the argument against it? I haven't heard a good one from any of these people out there just starting trouble. Now, when it comes to people like Joaquin Castro, he only cares about illegal aliens. That's it. Doesn't care about his community in District 20. Only cares about illegal aliens. That's it. His entire fight every day is a hearing on illegal aliens. Oh, he calls them undocumented migrants. He might even call them something less than that, undocumented Americans, whatever he's calling them today. He only cares about them, not your neighborhood, not any crime going on in his district, not anything else going on in the part of San Antonio that he allegedly represents. He's only out to help the illegal aliens, and I don't know why. I mean, what is he hoping will happen? Yeah, Greg Kassar in the Austin area, who is saying, they should all have a path to citizenship. No, they shouldn't. Now that they broke the law and they got a final order of removal. That's simple. So the president's coming to San Antonio on Wednesday. If you had an opportunity to talk to the president, what would you ask him? What would you say to him? What is it that you would want him to know heading into the midterm election? And nobody's going to deny that it is very, very tight in Michigan between El Sayed and Mike Rogers. It is. Mike Rogers needs to come his ass on my show. It's been a while, Mike, and we've known each other 30-plus years. He needs to come on the show. We've got 14 or 15 stations just in Michigan. El Sayed is out there on Fox News, I saw today. What? Or yesterday. What? The hell's he doing on Fox News? Did Mike Rogers get the same shot on Fox? I know that he's been on Hannity, but this was Shannon Bream's show, the Sunday Fox News show. I found that to be weird. People from El Sayed's own camp have said he's not a very nice guy. He walks into an event and farts on the way in. I'm not kidding. Hey, how's everybody doing? That's the guy? What are we talking about? Somehow, and he's a guy who's not a licensed physician, but he's called himself a physician many, many times. You have to have a license to be a physician. He's got his MD, so he's a medical doctor in that form and fashion, but never completed whatever the requirements were to become an actual doctor, a licensed practicing doctor. He's never been, but yet he knows more about healthcare than anybody else. I am confused by it. And then back here in Texas, James Tallarico thinks there are six genders, thinks God is non-binary, thinks that the birth of Jesus proves that Christians are for abortion. He loves the trans kids, wants to get rid of oil and gas, the industry that employs millions of Texans. That guy somehow is either tied or leading Ken Paxton, who is a great attorney general, still is a great attorney general, has sued Biden and Obama 130 plus times for you. And not just for Texans, for everybody around the country. Because the results of those suits have been very, very good things as far as freedom and liberty and non-censorship for you online and elsewhere. Also protecting children. Yeah, but Ken's got some personal... The guy is a great attorney general, and James Tallarico has done nothing for Texas. And will say whatever it's going to take to get elected. His own so-called Presbyterian pastor has said, Our campus here, our congregation, is it really about religion? It's a Presbyterian pastor saying this. What? And I don't like what James is saying because he's backtracking on a lot of what he said, but once he wins, once he's in office, he'll go back and actually do it. Okay. That's odd. So if you had an opportunity to talk to the president, what would you say to him? What would you ask him? What would you want to know? 888-941-PAGS. 888-941-7247. JoePags.com. Definitely want to hear from you. We go to the phone lines early because a lot of people have a lot to say. These battles that are happening heading into the midterm election, which is like a month away, these battles that are happening are going to form and shape the government for the next 2 years. And you've got a decision. People who will lie to your face and say anything to get elected, or people who actually believe in the Constitution and the value system. I know they've coined a phrase. It's a decision between common sense and insanity. And in many cases, it is. Now, I don't know much about this Hinojosa person who's running for governor here in Texas. Somehow, the polls have her either in a tie or leading Governor Greg Abbott, who's been a great governor for the state, and before that was an incredible attorney general. And any and every time you see one of these people, where you've got Abbott, you've got this Gina person next to each other on any article, whether it's a TV station, a radio station, it could be a newspaper outlet. They've got him looking like he's you know, in a bad mood. Got her smile looking great. Hey, how you doing? Hey, how are you? This is what I'm telling you. The push is on, man. The push is on, and they think they've got a real chance to keep that seat, that U.S. Senate seat in Michigan blue. Make them understand they're wrong. To keep that seat in Minnesota blue, let them know they're wrong and that Michelle Tafoya is the one. But to keep or to change the U.S. Senate seat from red to blue here in Texas, prove them wrong. It's just crazy to me that they're doing anything as far as the polls go. But that means you've got to be vigilant. What would you ask the president if you had a chance? Jay, Minnesota, what's going on? Hi.
0: Joe, you said Tallarico uses the phrase, what'd you say? I just forgot.
8: I don't know.
0: You said undocumented American. That's about as oxymoronic as saying informed or intelligent or inclusive liberal. But the phrase just can't be used. You can't be an American and be undocumented. It doesn't exist.
8: You and I cannot agree more, Jay. And it was actually, I was talking about Joaquin Castro when I said that. Joaquin Castro. I think he calls them undocumented migrants or something. First of all, they're not migrants. A migrant keeps on migrating. These are immigrants who came here illegally. There's a major discernment between the two. Let me go to AJ. AJ!
21: Big time Motown, Joe.
8: Talk to me, brother.
21: Hey, real quick, Motown. I was talking to Sean today. I said, Sean, I'm going to be on my text button, man. I'm going to be texting like a bad habit. I'm going to be shaking and baking. So, therefore, we got to let the people know. The no, Motown, we got to vote and vote Republican, because if the Democrats get in there, we done. I watched that idiot on Michigan. He was on Fox this morning, and she, I can't think of her name, that had him on.
8: Shannon Breen.
21: In Motown. Yeah. She was getting him, but she, I know you can't just yank him. But she just let him just say the same thing. Oh, it's about war. We doing war. This is war. Man, you know, at Motown, the man is an undercover liar. Because as soon as he get in there, he's going to do the wrong thing for Michigan.
8: Of course.
21: And it's not going to be good for us. And therefore, you know, and Letitia James, what is that? I mean, why they got Letitia James? What is... Attorney, what is she? Man, we already know her game.
8: Yes.
21: We know she ain't going to do nothing. And all the colleges went stupid, and they doing the dumb crap, people busting up the, what they call it, homecomings and all that crap. And then I would tell Mr. Bad Trump, I almost said something, and Motown, I would tell him, just let the people know what the Democrats are about.
8: Yes.
21: And tell the people about what, because evidently they're not paying attention to what he's done so far.
8: Right.
21: You know, he was interviewed by a reporter, and the reporter was just overlooking, asking the same thing. And Trump just telling him, man, what are you not understanding? You're a bad reporter, basically, he told him. And the guys keep doing the same thing. So, people, Don't listen to the polls. Don't listen to these idiots on all the regular news channels, because if you do, they'll have you stirred wrong, and then we'll be in trouble, Motown.
8: I'm with you, brother.
21: Keep going.
8: We got to keep going. And listen, at the end of the day, it's still a month. It's still a month. And thank you, AJ. We love you. It's still a month away. Well, it's getting closer every second, but you've got to make sure that you get out and vote. You've got to make sure you don't sit on your hands. You've got to make sure you can't say to yourself, the push by the left is, I don't like Tallarico, and I don't like Paxton, so I'm just not going to vote. You got to make a decision on job performance. Forget the way Tallarico speaks. Forget what you think you know about Ken Paxton and his private life. How did Ken Paxton perform as an attorney general? How did Tallarico perform as a member of the Texas state legislature? I mean, they're polar opposites. Either you want somebody who's going to fight for you, either you want somebody who's done the good job as an attorney general, either you want somebody who has sued people from Google to Microsoft to down the list, just sued their faces off to make them stop taking advantage of you. Somebody who has looked out for the children in the state of Texas. And then you got the other guy is cool with trans surgeries, is cool with, I love the trans kids, is cool with, you know, God's non-binary. I mean, come on. What are we talking about here? And don't let him off the hook by saying, you know, I misspoke a couple. I said some silly things. No, you said some things that show who you are. That's what happens. When you have the opportunity to show who you are, you end up showing who you are. 888-941-PAGS, 888-941-7247, joepags.com. 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
7: 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Thanks. I appreciate you stopping by. 888-941-PAGS, 888-941-7247, joepags.com. Glad to have you along for the ride. Let me go back to the phone lines. Questions are simple. Are you seeing the unfair bias coverage of Democrats looking great, smiling, waving, and the Republican looking off into the sky like very angry, oh, I'm an ogre. This is what they're trying to do. And I don't want you to fall for the okey-doke. Did a video on that over on Instagram, Joe Talk Show. It's over on TikTok, Joe Pags. Go and check that out. It's basically just outing what it is that they're doing. One looks great and could not look better. Looks like a model. The other one looks like some ogre from the depths of the dungeons. It's all very strange to me. Let me go to Danny, who's in Texas. Danny, what's going on? Hi.
8: Hey, Joe. How you doing?
7: Living the dream, man. Talk to me.
8: Hey, I'm getting a little worried as far as Paxton might be shedding votes, and I know this is kind of an old subject, but the whole cannabis, the new law that come out, you know, you can go to jail for a gummy, but you can go to the liquor store and buy a dang drink with THC in it, you know, and I don't get it. You know, why would you do that? Or maybe he needs to change course and say, look, we need to relook at this because it just doesn't add up.
7: I'm not sure I understand. You can buy a drink with cannabis in it?
8: Yes, sir. In Texas, you can go to any liquor store and THC, yes, sir. Delta-9.
7: I'm not an expert on THC or cannabis or pot, but that sounds odd. You can buy an alcoholic beverage that has pot stuff in it?
8: No, it doesn't have any alcohol, but what it'll have, because they changed the rules to 0.3 by dry weight.
7: Right.
8: So a 12-ounce drink can have 10 milligrams of Delta-9 THC.
7: So you're saying that they're selling it at a liquor store, but it's not liquor. It's actually THC, literally.
8: It's not liquor. No, it's not.
7: Now, what does Ken Paxton have to say to make that better? I mean, Ken Paxton as a senator would have nothing to say about that.
8: Well, it's because they changed that dry weight thing, and they got DSHS to reclassify these gummies, Delta 8 and Delta 10, to a controlled substance, a felony. So one gram gummy of Delta 9 or Delta 8 or Delta 10, you can go to prison for 2 years and pay a $10,000 fine, and you'll have a felony for life. So,
7: wow. You
8: know, I don't want to see Texans go to jail over a stupid gummy when you can go down the road and buy the stuff legally at the liquor store and do the same thing. But you can buy a case of the drinks. You know, you can have 100, however many milligrams of pot or cannabis you want, THC. So,
7: well, Danny, I've got to ask you a question that I think everybody listening right now wants to know the answer to. Are you high right now?
8: Yes, sir. Oh, no, sir.
7: I'm just kidding.
8: I'm fixing a well pump. I just drove all the way into Corpus to get a part. I'm tired.
7: No, I hear you, brother. No, I only ask that because you know an awful lot about this. I am not educated on this topic. I don't think this topic is as big a deal for a U.S. Senate candidate as it would be for somebody running for governor. And I think the governor probably is the person that you want to talk to about this. But listen, very interesting take. I can let you run. Very interesting take. There's actually another guy on the line about pot. We'll talk to you after the break. But again, I'm not somebody who smokes pot, drinks liquor. That doesn't affect me. I do believe that a younger generation certainly would want some fairness when it comes to alcohol versus pot. I didn't know that they were selling THC drinks. Call me crazy, but I try to keep myself up on as much as I can. I'll have to educate myself on that. But at the end of the day, a U.S. Senate candidate or a U.S. senator, should he win, would have no say about that in the state of Texas. But it sounds like what he was saying was, well, he was the attorney general, and he was okay with it. Interesting. 888-941-PAGS, JoePags.com. Stay right here.
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0: glad to have you. Thanks. I appreciate you stopping by. The president coming to San Antonio, where we are based at KTSA in San Antonio on Wednesday. My question was, do you have a question for the president? If you had the opportunity to talk to him, what would you ask him? Patty writes in and says, I would ask President Trump to please stop saying the economy is great. People are not feeling it just yet, and he seems to be like President Biden, who kept saying the same thing as well as the border is closed, when we could see with our own eyes that it was not. Ask President Trump to acknowledge that the golden age has not come yet, but it's on its way. Have him focus the speeches on construction, which leads to plants, businesses, which lead to jobs. It's a chain reaction that should help improve the economy in the future. Well, Patty, I hear you, but I'm here to also tell you that compared to Biden, the economy is a lot better. And I'm not some water carrier. Yeah, my gas prices are still too high. It was 260 something or 360 something today, whereas it was 399 just the other day. So it is coming down, but then it fluctuates all over the place. But I'm here to tell you there's got to be some manipulation happening. When you have the same exact price per barrel under Biden, the price at the pump was actually lower than it is now. Why would that happen? It wouldn't unless somebody's manipulating it. And at the same time, the highest price under Biden was 502 on average across the country. We're nowhere near that right now with Trump. We have not gotten there. The days over $100 a barrel under Trump the first time were zero. Under Biden, it was a lot, like hundreds. And under Trump this time, it's in the tens. It's like 70 or 80 days, something like that. And as soon as Iran stops, and that's got to end sooner than later, you're going to see that price plummet. Now, am I here to tell you that you're feeling good about the economy? No, I wish that the economy were better. But it's certainly, comparatively speaking, just numbers to numbers, black and white, on a piece of paper, the Trump economy is a lot better than the Biden economy was by just about any metric you check. So I'm with you, but I certainly, if I had the opportunity, would ask the president, you know, what about people who don't feel the economy is better? I could say that. But for him to tell him, and Patty, if you have the opportunity to talk to him, to tell him, you know, the economy isn't as good as you're saying it is. I don't know that you're right about that if you compare it directly to Biden. Is it what we thought it would be? It was before the Iran war. So that begs the question, how much longer with Iran? Why not just blow them off the map? Why not just end it now, make them surrender, and then I think the economy is going to exponentially be that much better. It's a good question. I hear you. But I think that he would stick to his guns and say, well, listen, compare it to Biden, we're doing a whole lot better. Let me go back at it. Let me get this out of the way because Lewis is on from Austin. He also wants to talk about marijuana. I'm not a marijuana expert, so I'm not going to be able to get too much in depth on this. Other than Lewis wants to say what? What's going on?
1: Hey, Lewis. Hey, I'm Lewis.
0: You be Lewis.
1: I wanted to reach out because I'm 35. I've been Republican all my life.
0: Cool.
1: And I've talked to a lot of young people that voted for Trump and the Republicans. And I think it's just time for Trump and the Republican Party just to legalize marijuana and steal that from the Democrats. Just do it, make their heads explode, and maybe do some type of tax on it that helps pay down the debt or gives our children money or something. But it's time to just legalize it and win that issue.
0: Well, I don't think he can, Lewis. I'll be honest with you. The president on his own can't just change a law. He can certainly change policy, and the policy right now is that the federal government is not prosecuting marijuana. They're just not. It's still, though, an illegal substance, and you'd have to change that law probably through Congress. You probably should have to have the House and the Senate write something that changes the schedule, or, you know, maybe you could do it through the DOJ. I'm not sure. But he can't, through some sort of an edict from the president, he can't just say marijuana is no longer illegal. He certainly could tell the DEA, ignore marijuana and focus on the harder stuff. And I think that's what the federal government has been doing for a long time. Now it's up to the individual states to make their own decisions on how marijuana is going to be handled. 888-941-PAGS, 888-941-7247, joepags.com. Let me go to Mike in St. Paul, Minnesota. Mike, what's going on?
2: Oh, it's great to talk to you again.
0: Thank you.
2: If I could ask the president something, and I would prefer if Marco Rubio did it because of his experience, and he's got a way of talking without wandering off the trail. I would like to have like an actual national press conference where he talks about socialism and communism and what the differences are and how this country could never exist if it wasn't for capitalism. Because the young kids today, they think socialism is just like a group of people getting together and being social. I mean, they have no concept because it's not taught anymore. And I really think if Rubio could drive home what the socialism and communism really is and how you have no opportunity to grow, and either you're at the very top or you're at the bottom, there's no middle class, there's nothing in between.
0: Right.
2: And that ties in with the economy also, because if it wasn't for capitalism, we wouldn't have an economy.
0: I think it's actually a very good idea. I wish somebody from central government would say, okay, let's have a conversation about socialism. And it could be J.D. Vance. It could be the president. I think the president says communism is bad, socialism is bad, but he doesn't go, you know, on about it. Maybe get J.D. Vance, who's a scholar from Yale. Maybe get Marco Rubio. I think you're right that he could probably explain it very well. I think that'd be a very, very good tactic. I think sitting down before the election, saying, just to let you know, this is what socialism looks like, and this is what it did to Venezuela. This is what it did to North Korea. This is what it did to the Soviet Union. This is what it did to Cuba. This is what it did to China. Although it's a less socialist state compared to the other ones that I mentioned, I think it's a very good idea. And now, can that happen? I can't call Marco Rubio and ask him to. I can't call J.D. Vance and ask him to. But certainly, I think they monitor what I'm doing on the program, and I think it's a great idea.
2: I'm glad you think so. I know these young kids, it's not their fault because they haven't been taught properly. You know, through grade school, up through college, I see people that graduate college and they're reading at like a fourth grade level. They can't do math. They don't know what country is north or south of us.
0: Right.
2: And I really believe that Marco Rubio, since he's, you know, got Cuban heritage, I think that's why I would pick him. And he's a very good orator.
0: I think he'd be great. No, Mike, I appreciate the call. Thanks out of St. Paul. I think you're right. I think Marco Rubio would be great. I think there are several people that would be great. And I hadn't thought about it that in depth, but yeah, if somebody sits down and says, let's spend 20, 30 minutes explaining what socialism is, what it does, and why it's wrong. And nobody's really saying that. Now, these people are a captured audience or a captive audience in these lectures from these indoctrinating professors on college campus, and they're saying anything they want these people to sponge in, and then they remember it and say, yeah, well, socialism must be good because this professor said so. I mean, why not have somebody counterbalance that by saying, here's what it really is, and here's what it really does. For some reason, we're hooked on the pot. Let me go to Tom in Yakima. Tom, talk to me.
3: Yeah, Joe. Hey, just one thing about senators not being able to have say in our nationwide policies. Here in the goofy Northwest, cannabis is acceptable, and there are pot shops all over the place, not as much as latte stands, but it's almost as many as there are. It's just nuts. And I'm not an expert on cannabis, but the C part of THC is where they get cannabis. It's like tetrahydrocannabis or cannabinoid. Anyway, okay. So that's how they get that. But I would say a senator should be able to affect national law.
0: Again, the national law is turning a blind eye to cannabis right now. Thanks, Tom. The feds are not prosecuting pot. They're not. They're looking the other way. Is it still illegal? Yes. Should they change that? I'd be fine with them changing it. I don't care to use cannabis. I also don't use alcohol. But I think if alcohol is available, then pot should be as well. So, I mean, I hear you. And, yeah, you might have to change a law through Congress so a senator would have that say. But what's happening now is up to the states. Understand that whatever's not in the Constitution is up to the states. The states are making the decision about this topic. And what's happening in Texas is not what's happening in Washington. What's happening in Washington is not happening in Arizona. It's not happening in California. It's not happening in Michigan. So it's different all over the place. And it right now it is a state-level issue. So if you want to change on your state level, you've got to do something on the state level. Saying I'm going to go for Tallarico over Paxton because of pot doesn't make sense, because a U.S. senator from the state of Texas is not going to be able to affect change on the state law in Texas. You want Greg Abbott to change that? The governor's office to change that? Talk to him. You want your legislature here in Texas to change it? Talk to your state rep or your state senator. That's what you do right now. 888-941-PAGS, 888-941-7247, joepags.com. No more calls on marijuana. I'm done. I'm done with marijuana. I got nothing else for you. Sorry. If you're calling in about marijuana, hang up. I'm not taking you. Randall, Louisiana, talk to me. Hi.
4: Hey, brother. This is Randall. I'm retired military.
0: Nice.
4: 25 years, and I got friends all over Texas. I'm in Louisiana, but I'm looking at the Tellerico issues.
0: Yeah.
4: In Paxton, and a lot of my family, we all grew up Democrat, but we switched Republican 15 years ago. I'm having a hard time with some of them now, though, because they don't like Paxton. I said, Mom, look at the platform. Don't look at, hold your nose if it's like a skunk. You don't like the person. Look at the platform.
0: Right.
4: And that's what people are failing to do, is look at the platform versus the person. Even Donald Trump didn't do everything I like, but he represents a platform of conservatism.
0: Right.
4: That we're failing to look at. I ask them questions. Do you believe that men should be in women's sports? No. Do you believe the border should be wide open? No. All the way down the line. No, no, no, no. But then they're going to turn around and either vote Democrat or not even go vote. And that's very frustrating to me. They need to look at the platform and not the person.
0: Well, let me ask you this. Let's use your mom as an example. Would your mom really, hold on, would your mom really go and vote for Tellerico, or is she planning on not voting?
4: She's planning on not voting.
0: That doesn't make any sense. She's given the other side a half a vote. She has to go and vote.
4: Exactly. I know. And it's very, that's why I'm so frustrated and emotional about this right now. Because she's straight down the line platform conservative Republican, but she's don't like Paxton. And because of some of the things he may or may have not done.
0: Right.
4: But still, you have to vote. You have to vote. I don't care if you vote Democrat, but you have to vote.
0: Trust me when I say the Democrats in Tellerico would love for your mom to stay home. Let her know that. I mean, that's clear. Go ahead. What else?
4: Oil and gas. It's a world commodity. And right now, China, because they don't have the Iranian oil, are paying $15 a gallon equivalent. And as long as the United States oil and gas industry is going to get that amount of money on the global market, it doesn't make any sense. It's capitalism. They're going to sell it out there. 2/3 of our oil and gas is going outside the United States right now. If Trump turned around and said, no more diesel goes out, that's communism. We have to play the game of capitalism. And right now they said 20% increase in travel over the last holiday. That tells me we are doing better. As a whole, as a country, yes, there are a bunch of people right now that are suffering at the gas pump because they drive long distances to go to work in our rural areas, and at the store because diesel's up and prices have to increase to support the diesel. So I understand that part. But as a nation right now, and then somebody else had a good point, and you made a valid point back saying, don't tell Trump that we're not doing great. Tell him, though, that we need to focus more on what we are doing. Unfortunately, it's going to be 2 years from now. Last point, and I'll shut up. No matter how good Trump does or any other president, there's only a 10% chance of maintaining control of both the House and the Senate by the controlling party.

0: But I'm so sick and tired of hearing about how we're a net oil exporter, yet we don't benefit here stateside, domestically, from being a net oil exporter. I say tell OPEC to kiss my ass. I say tell the global market to kiss my ass. 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Where is it? It's not here. 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If we really have hundreds of years of oil underneath this country, either the Outer Continental Shelf, in Anwar, or wherever else it happens to be, go and get it and keep it to ourselves and tell everybody else to kiss our rear ends. But what do I know? 888-941-PAGS, joepags.com. Coming right back. Stay here.
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6: Great to have you. Thanks. I appreciate you stopping by. There's a lot going on, lots to get to. President Trump coming to San Antonio in a couple of days. It's going to be quite the event. You've got people here in San Antonio saying, don't come to San Antonio. We don't want you here. Yes, we do. We actually do. I would say the majority of all of Bexar County, not just San Antonio proper, although they're kind of the same, those who are in the San Antonio area still have San Antonio addresses that are a little bit outside of, like, the city limits. They want him here, the vast majority. And I would say, other than the deep blue areas that are easily marked on the map, most people want him here. Even those who generally lean left might want him here. It's the president of the United States coming to your city. And it tells me a lot that Gina Ortiz Jones, this mayor who I can't figure her out. The most important thing to her sometimes is a crosswalk, if they're a gay crosswalk, and the fact that she's LGBTQ, and then she's go Spurs go, but she said let's go Spurs or go Spurs, like she didn't know what to say about the Spurs. She's against the Marvel thing happening in San Antonio, but then she's for balancing the budget. I think she's confused politically, and I wonder what she wants. What would she want to talk to the president about? I find that to be interesting. She's requesting to have some time with him, and I don't know that he will. Because generally speaking, he comes in, goes to the event, gets in the plane, goes back home. But we'll see. It could also be a ploy. Yeah, he ducked me. He didn't want to talk to me. He probably didn't know who you are. Let's be honest about it. But it'll be interesting to see him in Military City, USA. I hope that he focuses on the military. Obviously, that's a big deal in San Antonio. I do hope that he focuses on the ICE facility that is necessary to get people who are breaking the law out of our community. I hope he focuses on all of that. And certainly, he's got to focus on Tallarico, who he calls Talafrico, and he's got to focus on Greg Abbott should be reelected easily, and so on. I'm not sure who else is coming. As I find out more information, you know that I'll bring it right here in the Joe Pags Show. I am in contact with them, and I'll find out more as we get closer to the event. Again, as we're doing the show right now on a Monday, this is happening on Wednesday. As far as me going, I thought about going, but it's at 4:30 p.m., and my show starts locally at 5 o'clock p.m., so probably won't be able to go, but I'm going to have the best coverage of anybody, bar none. Make sure you keep it locked in right here. 888-941-PAGS, 888-941-7247, joepags.com. Make sure you check out the upload. It's Nico LaHood who talks about this Cornell case, which is getting really weird. Keep it here.
7: Joe Pags.
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12: President Trump says the U.S. is ready to help Russia after a lab worker died after possible exposure to the plague.
13: Anybody that has that kind of a problem will always help.
12: Russian officials said at first a woman at an anti-plague research institute died from an unspecified form of the disease, then later said the woman died from pneumonia. Some reports say nearly 200 people have been quarantined due to possible exposure. Vice President Vance is rallying in Alaska ahead of the midterms.
14: The Democrats are obsessed with this state this cycle. AOC and Kamala Harris and the rest of them, they see the last frontier as their last best hope to take America in a far left direction.
12: Vance was in Fairbanks on Monday for Senator Dan Sullivan, a Republican locked in a tight reelection campaign. Vance called Sullivan's challenger, Democrat Mary Peltola, a failure. Former American Idol contestant Caleb Flynn's been sentenced to life without parole in Ohio for murdering his wife. Prosecutors say Flynn shot his wife, Ashley Flynn, twice in the back of the head while she was in bed. He initially called 911 and claimed an intruder had shot her inside their home. Investigators allege Flynn killed his wife so he could continue a relationship with his mistress and benefit financially from her death. A jury found him guilty of murder and related charges after less than 3 hours of deliberation. A new report shows the 2025-2026 school year set the record for the most banned books. Nonprofit organization Pan America found there were almost 12,000 book bans in public schools across the country last school year. That number includes over 7,300 unique titles, with Stephen King leading the way as the most banned author. Texas topped the list with more than 8,100 book bans, while Florida came in second with over 3,200. I'm Tammy Trujillo.
15: I'm Dan Watkins with a quick check of the stories trending on WBZ News Radio 1030. Governor Healey declares a state of emergency over heating oil prices, saying that she's actively trying to find other energy sources to try and ease up on the high costs. Healey also signing an executive order that will make hundreds of thousands more customers eligible for home heating assistance, and it will eliminate charges and fees on electric bills for the winter.
16: We're taking action today to lower heating costs for people, to lower people's energy bills. It follows steps that I took last year and that I proposed in my energy legislation that I filed, that I do hope gets to my desk. But we're going to continue to look for every which way to help people in Massachusetts.
15: And a man's been charged with attempted murder and sent for a psychiatric evaluation after authorities say he purposely hit two Bridgewater State students with his car over the weekend. I'm Dan Watkins.
11: 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Yeah, over 50% of adults say they'd feel better if they got more sleep, and stress is often the biggest barrier. 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

0: From the heartland of America and the gateway to the West, good morning, good evening, wherever you may be across the nation, around the world. I'm George Norrie, and this is Coast to Coast AM. Welcome to affiliate KBLU AM 560 in Yuma, Arizona. Great to have you in the Coast to Coast family. When we take calls, folks, you guys in Yuma, make some calls. Later tonight, the Ice Age. Here's what's happening. President Donald Trump has cleared the way for the Fort Hood terrorists to face an army firing squad nearly 17 years after a deadly rampage. Nadal Malik Hassan, a former army officer, killed 13 people, wounded 32 others in that 2009 attack at Fort Hood, Texas, shouting Allah Akbar as he opened fire. Vice President J.D. Vance said Iran is continuing a 49-year-old pattern of acts of terrorism as the U.S. reviews flight security after the Fly Dubai terrorist attack and takes precautions at overseas bases following the RAF Fairford threat. Here's more with Tom Danheiser. Tommy?
1: Well, George, an international investigation is underway after a Fly Dubai flight FZ-1073 from Dubai to Tel Aviv was forced to make an emergency landing in Saudi Arabia on September 30th following an in-cockpit attack by its co-pilot. According to an Israel official, the Omani co-pilot who allegedly attempted to hijack the Fly Dubai flight to Israel told interrogators the United Arab Emirates last week that he planned the attack even before he was employed by the Emirati airline more than a year ago, his intent being to crash the Fly Dubai jet into Israel's Ben Gurion airport. Multiple sources familiar with the investigation said the co-pilot, identified as Omani national Hammam al-Hammami, had flown to Israel in the past. Meanwhile, the price of Brent crude oil, the international standard, hovered Monday around $100 a barrel as Yemen's Saudi-backed government and Iran's Houthi allies battled over control of the Bab el-Mandeb Strait and amid conflicting reports about a vital Saudi pipeline being hit in a fresh strike. Maritime intelligence firm Kepler said over the weekend that Middle East oil exports from nations other than Iran surpassed pre-war levels in September despite ongoing Iranian threats to the Strait of Hormuz. Iran's top negotiator and parliament speaker has said the Strait of Hormuz is going to remain closed until the United States accepts Tehran's 7-day plan to reopen the waterway. A tanker crossing the Strait of Hormuz was struck by an unknown projectile Friday, with hostile action in the critical waterway being highly likely. The U.S. and international partners reaffirmed Friday their commitment to measures targeting Iran's nuclear and ballistic missile programs, including efforts to prevent prohibitors, transfers, and support. George?
0: Thank you, Tom, for the update. Jim Baker, the televangelist who built a multi-million dollar evangelical broadcasting empire before a scandal and fraud conviction led to his public downfall, has died. He was 86 years old. His wife, Lori, announced his death on his official Instagram account. She did not elaborate on where he died or disclose the cause of death. Back on October 5th, 2011, 15 years ago, Steve Jobs, the Apple founder and former chief executive who invented and mastermarketed ever sleeker gadgets that transformed everyday technology, died in Palo Alto, California at the age of 56 years old. Many firms are now warning their customers not to use external AI agents with the firm's websites or apps, and in some cases, actually taking steps to block the agents entirely. Let's check in with our expert, Lauren Weinstein, to explain why this has become such a concern. Lauren?
2: Yeah, this is really getting to be quite a mess because the big tech AI companies really desperately want as many individuals and businesses as possible to hand over their detailed personal information to AI agents running on these massive AI systems, since their billionaire CEOs are desperate to find ways to somehow recover the now trillions of dollars being spent and soon to be spent building those very widely hated data centers despised by Americans all over the country on a bipartisan basis. Personally, I refuse to voluntarily use AI agents, and I have no intention of ever voluntarily using one, but there's an important distinction to make. AI tools and agents running inside a given firm's environment, for example, as branded customer service systems that customers typically have no practical way to not interact with, will usually be powered by AI from the big tech AI firms. But importantly, those AI agents will normally be customized by the companies contracting for those AI services. Crucially, at least in the U.S., errors or other problems caused by those customized AI agents being deployed in that way will apparently typically be the responsibility of those firms, retailers, financial institutions, or whatever, choosing to deploy them. Normally not the responsibility of ordinary customers doing business with those firms. But when individuals voluntarily choose on their own to use the general purpose AI agents from Google or like Meta's Muse or OpenAI's Dots, the situation is typically reversed. The big tech AI firms usually note in their terms of service that any errors or problems caused by a person's choice to use those AI agents is completely that person's responsibility, including potentially financial losses. And we're now seeing many companies proactively warning their customers about using those external AI agents. In some cases, they're sending out messages explicitly advising people not to share their login IDs, passwords, or other personal information with those external agents. They're reminding customers that their use of those external AI agents means that the customers themselves will be responsible for the situation if those agents run amok, as they're known frequently to do. There are already numerous security and privacy concerns being raised about Meta's new Muse AI agent. Amazon has reportedly taken steps to block it entirely. Apple has reportedly announced that it's taking actions to make it more difficult for AI agents to be granted full disk access on Apple devices due to security and privacy concerns. OpenAI's new Dots AI agent, in fact, embarrassingly failed in a public demo just a few days ago. It seems bizarrely nightmarish at best to give these AI agent systems access to your login accounts, financial data, personal and business email, and so much more. This would be the case even if these AI agents worked perfectly, which is obviously galaxies away from the idiotic, moronic, error-prone, and hallucinatory behavior we seem to see from them so much of the time. Of course, it's a matter of individual choice whether or not one wants to voluntarily buy into the big tech corporate AI hype and risk your personal and business lives with these AI agents. But I do know a fair bit about how these AI agent systems work internally, and as I mentioned earlier, I personally won't voluntarily use them. And frankly, I trust them about as far as I could throw a data center with my bare hands. In other words, not at all.
0: I'm in your camp. Thanks, Lorne. I appreciate it. We talk a lot about the Big Bang Theory of the universe, how it started, how it may have started. But what about what happened before that all happened? Let's check in with Seth Shostak, the senior astronomer from the SETI Institute, Search for Extraterrestrial Intelligence. Seth, what happened before?
3: Yeah, well, it's a good question. I'm not sure I have a great answer for you, but here's an answer in any case. My niece likes to ask me questions, mostly about astronomy, and here's one of her favorites. Uncle Seth, what came before the Big Bang? Well, it's kind of your question, really. Well, frankly, I usually chicken out with my answer, saying something like, well, the Big Bang was the starting point for time. So before doesn't have any meaning. She's never particularly satisfied with this answer. Sounds like a cop-out to her. And to be honest, it kind of sounds like a cop-out to me, too. But I figured it was sort of true. After all, the universe, including time, was created in the Big Bang. So I believe this was a question science was never going to answer. There was no before. Well, maybe I was wrong. And being honest with myself, I'm frequently wrong. There's a story in the news this week about how computer code designed to understand what happens when black holes collide could also allow us to rewind the clock 14 billion years and tell us what happened just before the Big Bang. And the way to do that is to solve Einstein's equations of general relativity at the start of the universe. Now, that's a tough problem. You're not going to solve it with some scrap paper and a number two pencil, but you might be able to do it numerically using a computer to come up with the answer. A team of scientists in England think they can do exactly that. Mind you, things were really complicated as the Big Bang began. The whole universe was smaller than a pinhead, a lot smaller, actually, and temperatures were hotter than the inside of a hydrogen bomb explosion. So answering my niece's question is what these scientists are planning to do. They hope to solve Einstein's equations at the very birth of the cosmos. Now, they haven't done it yet, but the fact that they're proposing to do so means they think they can. And that would permit us to understand the start of everything we know. Impressive, I'd say.
0: Big time. Thank you, Seth. Appreciate it. In a moment, Jacob Cooper joins us. We're going to talk about near-death experiences and grief in just a moment on Coast to Coast AM. 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

0: And welcome back to Coast. George Norrie with you. Jacob Cooper with us, a licensed clinical social worker, certified hypnotherapist, international speaker, author, returning to Coast AM as a special guest tonight. A profound childhood near-death experience inspired his work bridging psychotherapy and spiritual awareness. He's author of Life After Breath and the Wisdom of Jacob's Ladder. He explores consciousness, soul evolution, grief, spiritual awakening through his clinical practice and regression therapy. Jacob, welcome back. It's been about a year. Good to have you on the show.
1: So good to be here with you, George, again, and all of our Coast to Coast listeners. Yeah, thank you.
0: Tell us about this childhood near-death experience. What happened?
1: Yeah, you know, I'm celebrating right now my 33rd anniversary of my NDE. So I can't believe it was 33 years ago, which may be just 3 years old. Yeah, a three-year-old child. September of 1993 was when I had this experience. I had a condition called pertussis, otherwise known as whooping coughs, for at the time, you know, infants, children, even adults, it was, you know, could lead to certainly deaths, as, you know, it was very detrimental, certainly to one's health. But I, as a result of having this condition of whooping cough, I lost, you know, my human breath, and I completely suffocated as a result of this. And my body and brain just completely shut down. But when my body flatlined, there was an awareness of love that continued. And I was able to cross over to the other side, or the heavenly realm, or, you know, whatever you want to concretize it or label it as. And I was able to have a beautiful reunion with my angels, my spirit guides, my soul family, my soul pod. I was aware of previous lifetimes and the life review and you name it. And it was absolutely profound. And it's something that certainly has changed the absolute trajectory of how I live my life in so many ways. And I'm now grateful for that experience. But certainly as a child, it, coming out of it, it certainly complicated my trajectory, to say the very least.
0: But at 3 years old, do you remember this?
1: Absolutely. You know, and I think there's a lot of misunderstandings about infants or kids. Oftentimes we just look at them as these blank vessels, as if the, you know, this body is just creating who they are. But I view an infant or a child or anyone who comes to this world as a certain level of a consciousness. And there's a spiritual being having these human experiences. But also through my study in psychology, infants and children are able to have memories before the age of five. Most people say five is when, you know, that cutoff is, but they're able to have memories. They may just have a hard time with the verbalization of those experiences.
0: My memory goes back to when I was a year and a half. I remember the night my mother went to the hospital to give birth to my sister Gail. I told her what she was wearing, the coat she was wearing, the door she went out. She couldn't believe it, but I was right to the T. A year and a half.
1: Yeah. You know, I think profound events have a neurological imprint in ourselves, whether that's something trauma or something beautiful like your mother, you know, having another child and witnessing that. I think profound events does have an imprint on ourselves for sure.
0: Jacob, we go live during the holidays. It's very important to me to do that for several reasons. One, of course, is we've got a lot of people out there that don't have family. They're lonely, and I don't want them to go through the holidays without having something to turn into. And this show has become family to many of those people. How does that handle the grief part of that? Is that effective?
1: What you're doing certainly is. You know, grief, you know, I think to me, requires a witness. It requires a community. It requires people to really hear and listen to you. Not everyone wants to become public with their feelings. But certainly when we're able to have a universality behind our experience and join a community, recognize perhaps the pain is there, but suffering, you know, is optional, and we could see ourselves in other people. So that is that collective energy that you're creating, George, is incredibly healing, because so many people do suffer in isolation and loneliness, and that group energy and that degree of support is essential. And I'm grateful for what you're creating here at Coast to Coast for many viewers to develop that shared community.
0: Jacob, explain to us what grief is, actually.
1: Yeah, that's a good question. You know, when I think of grief, I think of it in many ways. It's something that it's a response that we have to a particular ending. Now, that ending could be a death of a loved one. That ending could be, an ending of a relationship, an ending of a job, an ending of an era. But it's a psychological, emotional, and physical response to that particular ending. And oftentimes I view that grief is where love has nowhere to go, because on a physical basis, I say this, I do believe on an energetic basis, love continues, but we're used to that relationship, that dynamic continued, and all of a sudden it's one-sided, it's not two-sided, and it becomes difficult for people to live at that physically, psychologically, emotionally inside of them. We're used to picking up that phone, and now all of a sudden physically, we don't have a receiver for that text message or that phone call. So it could become very stifling for people and very difficult in many ways.
0: Why does grief seem to hurt, physically hurt?
1: Yeah, that's a good one. I do believe that the body does keep the score, and I do believe that there's a mind-body relationship. It's a response, many ways, to trauma or something very overwhelming. But the body, as many ways, is a reflection of what's going on in the mind, and we're holding on to something that's very heavy, difficult for us to process. That affects the body. The good news is, we have so many tools that hopefully we could get into today, and that's out there, that could help people to ground themselves, to ground their body. That's so essential, because I do believe grief is an assault, not just on us psychologically, but it can have a big impact on our nervous system. And it's just our body and mind's, response to a very big event and difficult event that's hard to wrap our, mind around in many ways.
0: We have many callers who have gone through grief situations, Jacob. One of them is an individual who has called a couple times who has lost his wife, and he's having a really difficult time getting by this. How do you over, what are some of the techniques to overcome grief when it's in there so much and it just burns away at you?
1: Yeah, that's a good one. The first I would say is, it's important to find someone, if you can, to bear witness of your grief. When you think about it, when we're infants, we have things in our brain called mirror neurons. And when you have a mother or father who is responding to your sadness and you feel that, you become grounded. So I think it's important to find someone that will not try to rush your grief, but that they will be there to hold space for your grief and to bear witness. And that really calms the nervous system. Now, sometimes people don't have those people to turn to. And that could be difficult. And also, you're not stuck in that regard. I do believe that when we're able to perhaps write what we're feeling, what we're experiencing, maybe writing a letter to that loved one that we may be missing. Certainly rituals are very, helpful for us to have connections. So, if your loved one loved to go to a certain restaurant or going fishing, honoring that, doing things that they can't do in many ways in this physical world, and doing it with them. So I think people find meaning through their continued connection, their continued bond in their own way to their loved one. But I do think it's important to be compassionate to yourself, to be gentle to yourself, and to learn how to perhaps, say no when others are trying to move you forward. I don't believe we move on, in our grief. We move forward with our loved ones. As long as you love someone, you'll have grief. I think grief is the receipt of the love that we experienced in many ways. The price for the love, the receipt, I should say, the tax for the love that we experienced.
0: What has been some of the longest periods of grief you've gone through in witnessing?
1: Yeah, I mean, I think when we talk about grief, there's certainly acute grief, which, the American Psychological Association will generally say that it's something that's very intense, an intense grief that really paralyzes you and overtakes your full identity, that lasts for over a year. But I say that people, when they have a loved one that cross over, will grieve through a lifetime. When people ask, how long will you grieve? I say, well, how long will they be physically dead for? And that doesn't have to be morose. The grief that we experience could be able to allow us to transform our pain into meaning and connection, and understanding that the flat line of our loved one's physical body does not mean the flat line of our love that we experience together in this life.
0: 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We'll talk about that as well. He's also the author of Life After Breath and the Psychotherapy and Spiritual Awareness about that book. We'll be back in a moment with more on Coast to Coast AM.
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0: And welcome back, George Norrie, along with Jacob Cooper. His website, again, is linked up at coasttocoastam.com. Jacob, you have talked about DBT, which is dialectical behavior therapy. What is that?
1: DBT is really was started by an individual named Marcia Linehan, who herself, she had a difficult time regulating emotions and was diagnosed with borderline personality disorder. But DBT really is about, it's rooted in many ways in how to regulate big emotions. But it really, a big part of it is being able to have, you know, two truths that could coexist. That's a big element of it. And that's rooted in dialects, where two opposite truths can coexist. In many ways, we live in a world of binary realities, where one truth, you know, is real. But DBT leans into the yes and, that two things can coexist. So when it comes to, you know, let's say grief, you know, you could say, you know, yes, you know, I'm feeling horrible today, and you know, I'll allow myself to honor those feelings, or I won't push myself. Or yes, I know my loved one is physically gone, and also I can open myself perhaps to a possibility one day of our continuation. So it's very flexible, and it keeps things very open. It doesn't say yes but, which excludes something. It says yes and, which allows us to include two truths to coexist in our reality, in our framework. And that's very good to develop nuance and not so much black and white thinking when it comes to something very difficult in our lives.
0: Is it healthy to grieve?
1: Absolutely. It is certainly healthy to grieve. I think it's many ways it's unhealthy when we don't allow ourselves to grieve. When we stifle our feelings and our emotions, that leads to dis-ease. And oftentimes people develop heart issues. They have a lot of issues sleeping. Brain fog is a big part of it. You know, there's been studies for people, let's say with grief or trauma, those who experience grief and are able to discuss their experience and verbalize it, they tend to do far better. And those who tend to hold on to the level of their experiences and not externalize it or not verbalize it, that certainly can lead itself to a lot of physical conditions and psychological conditions. So it's very important to allow ourselves to, I always believe, in order to heal, you have to allow yourselves to feel. And, you know, mourning in many ways is that outer representation of what we're holding on to in our own grief.
0: Why do we grieve more for some people than others? It changes. It depends on who that person was.
1: You know, it's interesting. I always, you know, sometimes people compare losses and there's going to be a lot of judgment. I always believe that, you know, your loss is your own worst loss, you know, and it's not to judge. But it's interesting. Grief is complicated. You know, sometimes when someone passes who we think will grieve very difficult, it won't hit us, and then perhaps another time. And sometimes it doesn't. It's not a reflection that you didn't love someone. Certainly, I do believe the harder you grieve in many ways, you know, that is a reflection of love, and perhaps not. I think the most important thing is each person has a different way of grieving, as every relationship is unique. And when there's a unique relationship, there's a unique way to grieve. And so when I work with someone, you know, although I understand the general framework, you know, laid out by Elizabeth Kubler-Ross and the five stages of grief, which later added a sixth stage by David Kessler, I always look at that person as the first grief, the first person that's dealing with grief that I've ever seen, because each person has a unique way of processing loss. And, you know, that's to be honored. Every person has agency within their own grief. And my job is to really meet them where they're at, not where I'm at, you know.
0: the biblical Jacob had a dream of a ladder to heaven.
1: Yeah.
0: You have a book called The Wisdom of Jacob's Ladder. Tell us about that.
1: Yeah. You know, it's somewhat symbolic or allegorical for biblical Jacob. My near-death experience occurred, by a ladder in a playground. So there's a lot of symbology and allegory to my NDE. But biblical Jacob almost had his own proverbial near-death experience in Genesis, where he was running from his life from his brother Esau, and he slept on a bed of rocks, which I don't think most chiropractors today would approve of. But he was able to see the angels going up and down the ladder. Now, the angels didn't just go to the very top. They came here to the very bottom of this ladder, which was very much in synergy with my near-death experience, where I saw the other side. Yes, it felt like a million miles away, but also felt, the heavenly realm felt right here. And so spirit is with us, at the bottoms of our very feet. And I do believe transformation is the same way. We don't ascend by stifling our emotions or stifling what's going on. We transcend through facing them. And I do believe what we run away from pursues us. What we face transforms us. So it's very important for people, whatever you're dealing with, to be honest, to be able to meet yourself exactly where you're at. That's where transformation begins. But the ladder, starts with the ladder at the very ground, and then it goes upwards to heaven. I think that's the same thing with our life. It's about the current rung that we're at and honoring that and understanding that's where we ascend and transform from honoring that place in the ladder.
0: Jacob, what are your thoughts on those who have passed on and their ability to communicate after death?
1: Yeah, that's a term called ADC, after death communication. I certainly do believe that. I experienced that firsthand in my near-death experience where I was trying to communicate. Now, the language is a little bit different because we live in a world that's, very different. It's a third-dimensional reality versus a five-dimensional, but it's very much telepathic, if you will. And, you can't hide what you're thinking. Everything is transparent on the other side. But our loved ones are constantly trying to communicate message to us. The beautiful thing is, now with technology, there's a lot of creative ways for them to listen to us. I'll give an example. Just this evening, I was watching the movie Pearl Harbor, and something told me to connect to watch that movie. And I was thinking of my friend who passed away very deeply. And towards the end, I was thinking him very strongly. And all of a sudden, when they were mentioning the people involved, his exact name came up on the screen. And that's just a way, that's just kind of like a wink from spirit, that they're bearing witness of us. They're with us and they're always connected to us. And they're always trying to, show us that they're here. But sometimes that could be a little bit difficult when we're in our grief, and our deep emotions in many ways.
0: The grieving period for me seems to wallow and go away. I had a couple friends that passed away over the last several years. Mm-hmm. But it tends to come back a little bit, Jacob, when you start thinking of them a little bit. Is that normal?
1: Well, absolutely. Yeah. I do believe the quality of our reality is a quality of our focus. And there's almost this magneticism of the thoughts that we have. And absolutely. It's hard to say if we're thinking of them, is that, our thoughts, are we sensing their presence? It could be a little bit of both. But certainly when we do think of our loved ones, that could bring up a lot of feelings that we have. And like I said, grief does not necessarily have to be morose. A lot of grief, when you're able to go through a lot of the raw, physical, human and deep psychological pain, it could lead to a lot of meaning, which, there's very little meaning to found in how they died, but a lot of meaning to be discovered in who they are, how they

0: or too overwhelmed is to lean into breath work, grounding techniques. If you live by nature, get out in the woods, the forest and nature that produces a lot of negative ions, which helps ground ourselves, getting into your senses, focusing on what you could, taste, touch, feel, hear, smell. Picking up the phone and speaking to someone who could just bear witness. I think what's the biggest thing is for someone to bear witness to what we're experiencing without any judgment or rushing us. And I think the beautiful thing that you're doing here, George, is creating community. And it's very hard for a lot of people to grieve because many people look at it as a disease, as if there's something wrong with you. There's nothing wrong with you if you're grieving. And I want to make that very clear. It's just a natural reaction, and it's an expression of the love that you had for someone. But the hard part is the world keeps on spinning and your world has just stopped, and you lose a loved one, they give you 3 days and you go back to work. And so it's a very hard. We just have to, like, we're told to just kind of bury that and move on. But grief doesn't work that way. It's not it's about really honoring what's there, not about moving on from it.
1: Are there different stages of grieving?
0: Yes, absolutely. The stages of grief were really devised in a mainstream level by Dr. Elizabeth Kubler-Ross, who I'm sure many of your viewers have listened to. Interestingly enough, Elizabeth Kubler-Ross also studied near-death experiences, as well as called deathbed visions with people in hospice who are able to, or having these experiences connecting to the other side and their loved ones. But Elizabeth Kubler-Ross established 5 stages of grief, there's been some pushback, but, since, that point, and the pushback has been in the linear portrayal of these stages, how you go from 1 to 5. And in reality, people have agency over grief. They could go from 1 to 5 to 3 to 2 interchangeably. But I think they were groundbreaking because they were able, for the first time to give a household name and to concretize someone's experiences and, to really allow a greater degree of understanding and diagnosis of what people are going through.
1: What is the best recommendation you can give people with regards to near-death experiences, grief? What are some tips?
0: I think it's congruent with the wisdom of Jacob's Ladder to meet yourself where you're at and to honor that place. If you're seeking a connection to a higher spiritual basis and understanding where your loved ones are, I think it's important to honor that. But I do think it's important to not bypass the human part. And that's why I say yes, and I think yes, it's important, significantly important to honor the human part. And also, if that fits your, narrative, to open yourself up to a possibility of continuity. But I want to be very clear that you don't have to open yourself up to a continuity of your loved one and their journey, to continue your own. You could find meaning in how they lived. You could find meaning in who they are, and that allows you, I guess, permission to move on. I do think that grief and death is transformative for our loved ones as it is for ourselves. And oftentimes people, when they are experiencing grief, they develop a deeper relationship with death, if that makes sense. They're able to, maybe if they're for the first time, look at death in a new way. And fear of death does not change, death itself, but it does take away from the life that we live. I mean, so far, no, death is something that's undefeated. But I think if we're able to look at it in a way that reminds us of the fragility of life, and how, nothing is promised or guaranteed in this reality, perhaps that could lift people to change their values and live with a renewed sense of freedom, purpose, and to live, not as much as fear and trepidation in their own lives.
1: I split my time between Los Angeles and St. Louis, and I spend my time in St. Louis primarily during the holidays to be with my family. And they always know that on Thanksgiving or Christmas Eve or Christmas night or New Year's Eve or New Year's night, if it falls on a work day, that the dad's got to go to work. Dad's got to do his show. And they understand that, and they support me doing that emotionally, and that's important to me.
0: Oh, yeah, I'm so glad you have that support. I know many people have a hard time with loved ones on during the holidays as well too. I know you know, we live in this world that just wants, that's, you know, it's very trendy, wants to move on to the next thing. And oftentimes people come

0: from a good place. They want to see the very best of you. But sometimes, you know, people will just say, hey, you know what, just get over it, move on. You're here with family, enjoy yourself. And I think what's important is to create boundaries, you know, when that does happen, and to really honor what's going on inside of you. I think when we're stifling what's going on inside of us, we're not honoring, that's when things tend to fester up and lead to a lot of issues. And so I think it's important to surround yourself with family members who will just, you know, let you be as you are. And if you feel it may be too difficult, developing some degree of an exit plan where you have your car parked and you give yourself that 1 hour rule, perhaps, and if it comes too overwhelming, you know, it's okay to go back home and to honor that, you know, because certainly the holidays could evoke a great deal of memories in many different ways of our loved ones. And we think of that empty chair, and it could be very difficult in many ways.
1: Where do we get your books, Jacob?
0: My books can be found on Amazon, you know, Life After Breath and the Wisdom, Jacob's Ladder. It's available in paperback, Kindle, as well as audiobooks. So people could find that, you know, through Amazon.
1: When we come back in a moment with Jacob Cooper, we're going to take phone calls talking about near-death experiences and grief. Jump aboard.
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9: President Trump is visiting Deep Red, Nebraska for another rally ahead of the midterm elections.
10: But with your support, just 29 days from now, Nebraska is going to defeat the radical left Democrats once again. And on November 3rd, we're going to send Pete Ricketts back to the United States Senate.
9: He's speaking to supporters in Grand Island in support of Senator Pete Ricketts and other Republicans running in the state. Trump warned about turning power over to the Democrats, saying again this is one of the most important midterm elections ever. Former American Idol contestant Caleb Flynn's been sentenced to life without parole in Ohio for murdering his wife. Flynn maintained his innocence in a tearful statement before Judge Jeanine Pratt handed down her sentence.
11: Your actions, Mr. Flynn, were abhorrent. The layers of deceit, manipulation, and cruelty that you have shown are quite honestly impossible to fathom.
9: Pratt also told Flynn he used his faith to manipulate the lives of others. Prosecutors say he shot his wife Ashley twice in the back of the head while she was in bed. He initially called 911, claiming an intruder had shot her inside their home. Investigators allege Flynn killed his wife so he could continue a relationship with his mistress and benefit financially from her death. The Pentagon says that Nadal Hassan, the former Army psychiatrist sentenced to death for the 2009 mass shooting at Fort Hood, Texas, will be executed by firing squad. The move marks the first U.S. military execution in more than six decades. In a statement, Pentagon spokesperson Sean Parnell said Defense Secretary Pete Hegseth recommended the execution, which was then approved by President Trump. Military officials haven't announced when or where the execution will take place. The Falcons destroyed the Saints 45-24 on Monday Night Football to close out Week 4 from the Big Easy. Week 5 kicks off with a showdown in the Lone Star State. The Cowboys square off against the Buccaneers on Thursday Night Football. I'm Tammy Trujillo.
12: I'm Dan Watkins with a quick check of the stories trending on WBZ News Radio 1030. Governor Healey declares a state of emergency over heating oil prices, saying that she's actively trying to find other energy sources to try and ease up on the high costs. Yulee also signing an executive order that will make hundreds of thousands more customers eligible for home heating assistance, and it will eliminate charges and fees on electric bills for the winter.
13: We're taking action today to lower heating costs for people, to lower people's energy bills. It follows steps that I took last year and that I proposed in my energy legislation that I filed, that I do hope gets to my desk. But we're going to continue to look for every which way to help people in Massachusetts.
12: And a man's been charged with attempted murder and sent for a psychiatric evaluation after authorities say he purposely hit two Bridgewater State students with his car over the weekend. I'm Dan Watkins.
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1: We'll take your calls this hour with Jacob Cooper as we talk about grief and near-death experiences when we come back on Coast to Coast AM. 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

0: And welcome back, George Norrie, along with Jacob Cooper and your calls this hour. Jacob, could you give us a story of grief that was one of the most intriguing ones you've gone through in your career?
1: Yeah, you know, I think what came to me, not so much in my career, but something that I saw in 2012 in South Africa, there was an individual who was taking care of elephants, and somehow the elephants got word that this individual passed away, and the elephants traveled, a lot of miles to go right in front of this man's house, and they just mourned for 2 days there, where they didn't eat anything. They were in solitude, and honoring this man's life, and that just blew me away. Where it just shows me that all sentient beings have grief. That grief is not an illness. It's innate in all of ourselves, and it's something to honor. So that particular story definitely floored me. But within my clients, what really blows me away is the meaning that they're able to certainly have with their loved ones, whether that's creating foundations or something. You know, I'd say a big person understands that there are no small things. And so what we identify on the surface value is something small. They find their own ways to honor their loved ones, and that action creates a big continued connection beyond the veil. So, but I would say, you know, when people are able to transform, you know, their tragedies into meaning, that always touches me in many levels.
0: Are there different kinds of grief, Jacob, from people who die to somebody who might lose a job or something like that?
1: Yes, absolutely. There's grief of, you know, let's say you lost a job or leaving a job. You're missing, you know, that point, you know, you're mourning the ending of that point. But a loved one, I'm sure too, or a relationship or an era or friendship. And sometimes things are complicated where perhaps, you know, they ended abruptly or the relationship was complicated. So complicated grief does happen when the dynamic was complicated or, you know, how it ended was very abrupt. And at the same time, you know, a lot of people will pass judgment on people. They're like, oh, you know, that person wasn't good to you anyway. I don't know why you're grieving them. And again, I think the important thing is to honor where you're at and your feelings, because it could be very detrimental when we dishonor what's going on inside. And so I think it's important to allow grief to unfold where it transforms from perhaps pain into meaning and transformation.
0: What is the difference between grief and sadness, if there is any?
1: Yeah, I mean, sadness, I do believe, is an aspect of grief. It falls under the umbrella of grief. I always say, I always heard someone say that if you have 500 tears to cry, don't cry 250 when you're missing someone. Cry all of them. Because when you're able to cry and release the emotions, you know, that's very healthy. That's a release. But certainly sadness is a part of it. But also joy could be a part of grief. You know, there's agency. I think when you look at the laws of nature, you can understand the laws of grief. You know, for many, when there's the darkness, the earth is tilting on its axis, the sun is still shining, but we're seeing darkness. And I think the important thing with grief for people to understand is you will eventually find those glimmers of light, just as the sun rises every day through the earth tilting on its axis. You'll find those beautiful moments, those beautiful memories within timing. But I think it's important to not to rush to those, you know, timelines, and to honor exactly where you're at. But certainly sadness is a part of grief, as also, you know, love and meaning and the memories that we have of that individual, that is a part of grief too.
0: If we live long enough, just about every human is going to go through some form of grief, aren't they?
1: Death is the only thing that's undefeated, you know. I mean, I've tried my best in my own near-death experience, but I guess physical death is undefeated, but the death of the soul can never happen. But I always say, you know, I believe in the saying, how long will you grieve them? Well, how long will you love them for? You know, on the other side of love is grief. And, you know, that doesn't have to be a morose thing. You know, it could allow you to transform your life, your value system. And grief oftentimes allows us to develop a greater sense of compassion for people and empathy and understanding. And certainly when you ask me how, you know, client's grief that has affected you. I would say in my own personal life, you know, grief has certainly affected me to really understand on a deeper level when clients come to me through their situations. And when I see someone, I always imagine that a family member that I love is seeing that person. And how would you want that family member to feel when they're in your hands? You know,
0: is a grieving person, Jacob, a depressed person?
1: They certainly can be, but it's not all inclusive. I think everyone, you know, is unique. I think there are some people, when they lose a loved one, they'll talk to everyone about it. They'll go around, you know, in their lives like nothing ever happened. And some people will be in solace for a while. I'll really clarify that there's a big dichotomy of grieving and mourning. Grieving is that inner experience that we have, and mourning is the outer expression of it. And so if we're able to express our grief in many different ways, and I think it's important that we're all wired unique, the dynamics that we have with our loved ones are unique, and to find our own unique channels that will allow us to develop a sense of connection and release, you know, during that time.
0: Let's go to the phones. We'll go to first-time caller Julie in Houston, Texas. Hi, Julie.
2: Hi.
0: Good to have you with us. Go ahead.
2: Thank you. Thank you, George and Jacob. I really enjoyed this conversation. I lost my brother. He was my only sibling, and we were young kids. He was hit by a car, and I don't know if back in the day where parents didn't really acknowledge things, or maybe it was just my own family. But I wonder, first of all, at least in my experience, I believe that part of my grief is missing what could have happened. And the other question or the other statement is, going through the grief process, do you think pain can ever dissipate?
0: Your thoughts, Jacob?
1: Yes. I think largely our lives are defined by the stories that we experience. When we experience anything in life, it's subjective. And so I think, you know, we all know people have gone through really difficult situations, but they've been able to find meaning and perhaps a silver lining. So I would say pain and grief is inevitable, and suffering is optional. But pain does not have to always be there presently in our lives. And eventually, within time, I've found when you're able to properly process your grief and, you know, be able to honor where you're at, the pain, I promise, will become less. I do believe time can help, but I do believe more importantly, properly processing our loss is important. But more importantly, very, very sorry for your loss. That's the second part of your question. You know, and I think it's important to find, you know, people, I would say, who could bear witness to our loss. And it's difficult sometimes when people around us cannot do that. I think a big transformational piece about grief is to understand perhaps maybe the people who we were around who weren't emotionally available for us during our loss, to understand maybe perhaps their framework and when they were coming from, and that leads to a greater deal of understanding in their situations. I do believe in most situations, people are doing the very best they can within this difficult puzzle that we're all being dealt with in many ways.
0: And grieving counseling, Jacob, should be not only for the person doing the actual grieving, but for the person who lives with them, maybe, to understand why they grieve.
1: Yes, that's very important, is to be able to find and to be with people who are emotionally available, who do not try to force you to feel something else. You want to be with people who are able to honor exactly where you're at, not to bypass that point.
0: What about the person who doesn't grieve? Is there something wrong with them?
1: There's nothing wrong, you know, with the person who doesn't grieve. I think there certainly could be problems that perhaps manifest from not allowing yourself to feel. I do believe in order to heal, you need to feel. But I want to preface that everyone in their own unique way processes life differently. You know, so it may happen after a loss, you feel absolutely nothing. And maybe perhaps down the road, it does come. I mean, grief does come in waves and sometimes tsunamis. But I do believe the river of grief transforms, you know, loss into perhaps meaning. But, you know, I think everyone in their own unique way can find meaning in grief. I say, for people who are trying to find meaning of their loved one, I'd say as long as you walk this planet Earth, there's meaning to be found. And it's not to belittle the Earth time that we have or the experiences that we have with our loved ones.
0: Let's go to John in Wisconsin. Welcome. Hi, John.
3: Hello, George. Hello, Jacob. Several brief comments, please. I recently went through a deep grief process. And because of my own disability, I isolated myself, became very depressed, and it started to affect my mental health. Eventually, my doctor encouraged me to attend a support group at a local church, which I did. Those wonderful people helped me pull out of my grief and give me confidence. Shortly after that, I reached out to my old high school sweetheart who I had not talked to in 53 years. She's single. I'm single. We're doing great together. I want to encourage everybody to listen to Jacob's wisdom, follow his work, and carry on. And George, thank you for taking my call.
0: Thank you, John. Good point. What do you think, Jacob?
1: That's beautiful. I am a big believer in universality and connecting to others. And I have seen profound impacts from people sharing their experiences with those who have the presence to bear witness of it. And that's a beautiful call, and I'm so glad he was able to find that. You know, I do want to preface that a support group, you know, is an obligation. It's a sanctuary. You don't have to go to heal, but if you feel like the outside world is tired of your pain, a group is the one place where you never have to apologize for missing your love. So everyone processes grief differently. Some people feel more comfortable in groups, and that's great. And some people, you know, prefer to kind of handle it independently, but certainly through the power of the group, there could be a collective healing and processing of your loss.
0: Is there a guide in how long one should grieve? What is appropriate? What is not?
1: Certainly the American Psychological Association highlights that, acute grief is around a year. But I say, well, what happens if you're grieving a year and a day, a year and a week? What about that year? So, I think it's a general framework. I mean, mostly these diagnoses are for insurance companies, if anything else. I want to preface that grief is not a disease. It's a reflection of love. And so, you know, when someone asks, is there a timetable for grief? I'd say, is there a timetable for the amount of love that you have for your loved one? When there is love, there is grief. And so that's what I would really want to process, would really want to reiterate to people.
0: East of the Rockies, Dustin in Georgia is with us. Hi, Dustin.
4: Hey, awesome to catch you guys, and I'm glad I was able to get on the phone. I'm trying to condense this story real quick. It's a near-death experience and grief, or really kind of overcoming a grief all in the same package. In 2022, my best friend, pretty much brother, committed suicide. And talk about pain and grief coming all in one. That was something else, to put it lightly. And our favorite band growing up's always been Pantera. Well, in 2024, Pantera came through Alpharetta, so his sister and I decided, you know what, let's go see Pantera. Coming right up, it was actually they came through just after his 1 year death anniversary. Well, that evening, somehow or another, between me sneaking up towards the stage level and I guess towards the end of the show, all of a sudden, all I know is I wake up in the hospital the next morning.
0: Oh my!
4: But between then and me waking up, all I can really say is at some point I went from just kind of a sleeping in a dream to and just kind of like a nothingness, and then I hear just this. My brother had a really specific laugh, so I kind of hear this. You DA, how'd you end up here? I turn around and there he is. I mean, it's real as could be, but I kind of all of a sudden gathered, well, this is real, but I'm not where I need to be. So I run over to give him a hug and he stops me and he says, brother, we're not ready for you yet. So tell Ellie, I said, hey, and then I wake up. Well, when I wake up, Ellie is standing there. That's his sister. She was standing right there next to me in the hospital room and she is just bawling and she looks at me and she goes, Mickey just talked through you before you came up. Well, anyways, so all that said, it was, you know, took me about a week or two to really sort of process everything, come back around to, you know, my head or brain being coherent again. But it was through that I was able to process my grief and pain and suffering of losing him. And the fact that just from my experience and all I can really think to put it is I was finally in the acceptance of the fact that, you know, he's gone more or less. It just took me having to go through something terrible to accept it, to the grief and the pain.
0: But you did it on your own. And how many people can do that, Jacob?
1: I've seen it. It is possible. Certainly for people to do that, but I do believe if we were meant to go through life on our own and handle everything on our own, what would be the point of having 6 billion inhabitants or something like that, more than that on the planet? And so I do believe we're meant to really share our experiences, to have that connection. We're neurologically wired for that. So some people, I think that's great that you could have an ability to find meaning and process your experiences without a support group or therapist. I think that's beautiful. And I think it's important to honor that. And for those who are getting stuck and feeling that nudge to join a group, I think that's a beautiful opportunity as well, too. But we tend to do much better with also when we're able to connect our experience and relay those to others with non-judgment.
0: Jacob, probably one of the toughest things to grieve is when a parent loses a child.
1: Yeah, that's you know, for certain. And I know, and I want to be clear, you know, there's a lot of comparative losses in grief. And I always say, what's the worst loss? Your loss is the worst loss, you know, no matter what it is, even if whatever, you know, if it's minor or major in your mind, it's, you know, in your own world, your own losses, is the worst loss. But yes, for sure, and definitely for mothers, that could be hard as well, because there's that biological part of you that lived in you, you know, that's no longer physically there. But the good thing is there's a lot of resources and organizations out there for people to process loss. I know I'm a frequent presenter with organizations, and I just got back from a retreat where we had over 1,000, and we don't call them bereaved parents, we call them shining light parents, because their light that they have and their loved ones' light continues. So I'd recommend looking up a place called Helping Parents Heal if you're a parent and you're wanting support with your loss of your child.
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1: 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October 30th, which is a Friday night, will be our traditional Ghost to Ghost night, and Tom is looking for some stories from you.
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0: And welcome back, George Norrie, along with Jacob Cooper in your final calls this segment. Jacob, what sensitivity should people have to understand someone who's in a grieving process?
1: Very good question. I think the sensitivities that people should have is to meet them where they're at, not where you're at, and understand that their grief is not a disease and it shouldn't be held against them. You shouldn't try to get them to move forward. You should just allow them to process the loss and how they're feeling, however that unfolds, without interference, and just holding space for them. And like I said, bearing witness without any judgment. It's very healthy for people to be able to relay what they're feeling without any judgment and to be met with empathy. That's how we're raised as young infants, and those same mirror neurons that need that healthy brain to receive where they're at, and that emotional reaction. When we smile and the mother smiles, we feel good. When we're feeling upset and the mother has that emotion, we feel that connection. So I think it's being able to connect to people where they're at and enter their state.
0: Back to the calls. Let's go to Billy in Glendale, California on the Wildcard line. Hello, Billy.
2: Hey, how you doing, George, brother? Hey, how you doing, Jacob, brother? I got a comment and then a question.
0: Okay.
2: My comment is that this episode is actually reminding me of the Thug Life, Tupac, and Nate Dogg song, How Long Will They Mourn Me? And now my question is, in 2006, my ex-girlfriend Jenny lost her left eye in a car accident, and it also made her go into a near-death experience. She ended up getting professional help, but the professional help seemed to actually make her worse, and then she ended our relationship. Years later, I ended up in another romantic relationship with my now ex-girlfriend Lisa, who is still mourning a whole slew of people who have passed over the last 6 years. She never wanted my help, and she refuses to get help. Both of them are habitual drinkers, and now I'm mourning the loss of the relationship of both of them. How would I be able to help either one of them, or what should I do?
1: Yeah, I know you're coming from a wonderful place, because when we see people that we love, we don't want them to experience suffering and pain. And at the same time, we have to allow them to really sort this out independently. We could provide suggestions, but I know at the end of the day, there's free will in this life, and each person, you know, determines their own decision. But it's very hard to see someone unfolding in front of you and going through, you know, a destination where you just know where it could lead to. And it's just very hard to bear witness of. I think what's important is just to remind ourselves that we control what we can't control, you know, the difference between the two. But yeah, it's very hard, and we're mourning, you know, and grieving, you know, that particular loss in the relationship and seeing them go. But I would just suggest, you know, them to get help. But the more that it's forced, the more that they'll likely dig their feet into the ground and resist, if that makes sense.
0: They will fight back, won't they?
1: They'll fight back. Yeah. What you resist persists, I think. But yeah, they'll dig their heels heavily. And it's hard, you know, because we just want to wrap our arms around those who are going through difficult times. And at the same time, there's free will in this life, and we can't take that away from people.
0: Let's go to our minister friend, Denver, in Jackson, Mississippi. Hi, Denver.
3: Thank you, George, for this opportunity to speak on Coast again. I'd like to send a shout-out to my friend Yvonne in North Carolina, Ruth in Maryland, my good friend Cornelius in Alexander. Thank you for encouraging me to call in. I'm an ordained minister, and I'm also a veteran of the Air Force and the Army. I would like to tell people how to deal with grief, how to prepare for it. First, you got to understand that our days are already set. According to Job 14:5, our days are already determined. We can't change that. It's already predestined. And another thing, we need to learn to pray. See, prayer gives us power and understanding and develop a relationship with Jesus, because Jesus teaches how to deal with anything that happened in this world we have no control of. We are spiritual beings having a physical experience. We got to leave here one day, and we got to prepare for that. And I'd like for your comments about that.
1: I think everyone has their own path up to the mountain, their own way they connect. For some, it's a belief in a higher power. For some, you know, they do not have that, and that's okay. I think everyone's at different levels of trying to figure out this puzzle, and I think you do it what works with yourself. I think everyone's differently wired, and you kind of figure out what works for you. We all have different needs. We're all differently wired, and some particular turning into religion or spirituality helps, and some maybe that's not where they're at they're wrong. But certainly there is a lot of evidence that would point that the belief in a hereafter or higher power can certainly help with grief, but although it's not a requirement to navigate our grief, nor does it immunize one from one's grief. I think there's great danger in emotional bypassing our, you know, emotions and not honoring what we feel.
0: West of the Rockies, Jeb's with us in Arizona. Welcome to the show. Hi, Jeb.
4: Hi, George and Jacob. How are you guys doing this evening?
0: Good, sir. Thank you. I hope you are, too.
4: I'm doing well. I have a question for Jacob. I believe I've had a past life experience. Mm-hmm. How can I get in touch with that now?
1: With that now at this present moment, that may be difficult. I do offer hypnosis sessions, which I know hypnosis has a lot of stigma to it, but all hypnosis does is intentional relaxation, and I do help clients go back in their recesses of their minds and their memories to visit that. You know, so perhaps if you want to go deeper in it, you could contact myself or a fellow past life regression practitioner that could help you to go deeper into it. But certainly meditation, if finances are an issue, guided meditations could help us essentially to get into the energy of past life. Our brains, you know, really need to go into a deeper state of relaxation, and hypnosis can do that, although it's not the only way. People at times could have spontaneous memories. But I would say, you know, the quieter we become, the more that we could hear, if that makes sense. And trying to, like, get quiet.
0: It's great advice, Jacob. Let's go to Jeb in Arizona, who we just had him. Jeb, is you satisfied with that answer? Oh, he's hung up. Let's go to Janice in Kansas City, Missouri. Hello, Janice.
5: Hi. George and Jacob.
0: Hi.
5: Okay. I have a twofold question. I lost my mother and my husband 12 years ago, 12 days apart.
0: Oh, my.
5: And I'm highly religious, believe me. But what I can't understand is I've never been able to grieve, because I've had one thing hit me after another. And then on top of it, I started thinking about this little girl that was related to me. And she was 4 years old, the same as I was at the time.

0: thing is to not judge ourselves in our grief and to understand, that some, and I'm personally very sorry on a human level for your loss. And I think sometimes when we have that, we go into survival mode and, life doesn't give us room to breathe. Our brain, could hit a wall, but, delayed grief is not broken grief. It's waiting for you. You haven't missed your chance to mourn them. It will simply be there when things finally get a little bit quiet. And I think grief really requires a certain bandwidth and energy and a presence. And I think it's important to honor those feelings. And I can assure you at a certain point in time, when we're experiencing pain, there will come a point in time where instead of a tear or a lack of feeling that we have, perhaps we could have a smile when we think of our loved ones.
1: Jacob, is grief different if it's prolonged illness as opposed to something sudden?
0: That's a good question. Yeah, I think there's a dichotomy of clinical grief, and just regular normalized grief. And I think clinical grief is more of a paralysis where it just overtakes your whole thought, sense of identity, and it makes life very hard to move forward. There's just the shock to the system that people, get into paralysis. And I think that's where, getting help, being able to process the loss, sometimes medication does help, but I do believe what we face can transform us, and if we're able to face that together one step at a time, it's helpful. But I think, that's more of a traumatic grief that happens when, we're just so shell-shocked and it overtakes our whole system. And I think the important thing is you don't have to do it alone, and there's so many support system and resources, and it doesn't make you weak to ask for help. It actually makes you stronger inside to lean on help.
1: Let's go to Ruth in Maryland. Hello, Ruthie. Go ahead.
2: Oh, hi, George and Jacob. Thank you for taking my call. And Jacob, I just recently lost my niece, and we were very close. She was 2 years older than me, so we were like sisters. And she was the only one in my family that didn't think I was a weirdo for listening to Coast. She's listened to Coast too. So anyway, I did what you suggested earlier. I wrote out a card that I never got to send to her, to send to her, and I wanted to know. What do we do with these letters or cards that we write to the people? Should we just keep them? Should we burn them? Should we bury them? Should we take them to the cemetery, put them in a bottle and throw them in the water? What should we do with them, Jake?
0: I don't believe in shoulds in grief, in many ways. I believe in honoring what seems right for you. And once again, I'm very sorry for your loss, but I'm glad that you were able to have that moment and we're able to process those feelings. As I mentioned before, there's a lot more damage from not addressing what's inside than there's a lot more healing from addressing what's inside, just as there's a lot more post-traumatic growth than there is post-traumatic stress. So I think what you did was great. We're able to really understand that the pain doesn't define your story, the loss doesn't define your story. You have an ability to define this story in the relationship. And the death of a loved one does not mean the death of love and the death of the relationship. It just transforms. But I would say to really think about it and honor what makes sense to you and will allow you to feel a sense of continuity. I don't believe in closure when it comes to grief. I do believe it unfolds and expands, and love expands within our grief, within time, and the
1: And Jacob,
0: relationship expands.
1: not grieving doesn't mean you don't have feelings, right?
0: Yeah, there's people who grieve in thought, people who think about, so it's not always just in the feeling realm. People process life differently. Some people, they think about their loved ones. So it's not always just in the realm of feeling. But I think if that thought could lead to a feeling, I think there's a greater release that could transpire, although it's not required. People process. Every relationship is different. Everyone processes life different, and I think it's important to honor how you process life.
1: Does a man grieve differently than a woman, vice versa?
0: Perhaps I know, certainly there's a lot of social learned behaviors and roles when it relates to emotions. I think there's a lot of belief systems, and there's an acronym that I call BS for belief systems that say, you're a man, you have to be strong, don't feel. And if you're a woman, feel, so there's a lot of social learning, to it, but also there's temperament. But I think men,
1: Amen.
0: you know, and women both have emotions. We're both emotional, psychological beings. We all have the capacity to feel. Every sentient beings could feel and grieve.

0: And so some of that is, gender roles and stereotypes that we've inherited. And I think it's okay to overcome that. I go through a lot of my clients who think it's if they're crying, that's a weakness. And, that's a story that they've been told. And when they recognize in my office that they're crying, that they feel, a release and they feel strong after, they recognize that tears are just a release that's needed, no differently than going to the bathroom.
1: All right, we'll be back in a moment with a new topic talking about ice ages. Jacob Cooper, thank you very much. His website is linked up at coasttocoastam.com.
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9: In 2005, investigators in Palm Beach, Florida, began uncovering a dark secret.
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9: There was a wealthy man in Palm Beach who was offering young girls a way to make money. That man was Jeffrey Epstein, and he had set up a system designed to bring him underage girls. Local police and the federal government would investigate and, by their count, find dozens of victims. Epstein would become one of the world's most infamous predators, a man who could have faced decades in prison but served just 13 months in his own wing of a county jail.
12: Why would you cut this deal with Jeffrey Epstein?
9: Epstein's abuse would span years and cross state lines.
13: New York, Palm Beach, New Mexico, Paris, Virgin Islands, and each one of those residences is an alleged crime scene.
9: I'm ABC's Mark Remillard, and with a team of journalists from the ABC News Investigative Unit, we've traveled around the country to look at Jeffrey Epstein and the allegations of his horrifying abuse, to hear from the girls who suffered it, who are now women fighting to recover from it. Truth and Lies, Jeffrey Epstein.
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14: President Trump says the U.S. is ready to help Russia after a lab worker died after possible exposure to the plague. Mark Mayfield has details.
15: Russian officials said at first that a woman at an anti-plague research institute died from an unspecified form of the disease, then later said that the woman died from pneumonia. Some reports said nearly 200 people had been quarantined due to possible exposure. Before exiting the White House for a Nebraska rally on Monday, Trump told reporters that we're looking at it very strongly and offered assistance if needed. I'm Mark Mayfield.
14: The Supreme Court began its new term Monday, hearing a pivotal case about climate change out of Colorado. It's over whether lawsuits seeking to hold fossil fuel companies responsible for climate change can move forward in state courts, which Suncor Energy Company attorney Cannon Shenmangan says will open the floodgates for similar suits.
16: Some 90,000 municipalities across the country will have the ability to make national and international energy policy by asking juries to impose catastrophic damages on selected fossil fuel producers.
14: Several Colorado localities brought the suit against Suncor and ExxonMobil. Several reports say the Fly Dubai co-pilot accused of stabbing his captain was planning to crash the passenger jet at Tel Aviv's main airport. That story from Wendy Swanson.
17: The co-pilot reportedly told investigators that after he subdued the pilot, he intended to obtain landing clearances, then hit Ben-Gurion Airport. Reports also indicate the accused man acted alone. UAE authorities, who are leading the investigation, said Saturday the co-pilot attacked the captain with a crash axe in an attempted terrorist attack aboard the Israel-bound plane. I'm Wendy Swanson.
14: The ML League playoffs are heating up. The White Sox are still perfect after topping the Guardians 4-3 in Game 2. Chicago leads that best-of-five series 2-0. The Rays are also up 2-0 in the ALDS after topping the Yankees 5-2 in Game 2. I'm Tammy Trujillo.
4: I'm Dan Watkins with a quick check of the stories trending on WBZ News Radio 1030. Governor Healey declares a state of emergency over heating oil prices, saying that she's actively trying to find other energy sources to try and ease up on the high costs. Healey also signing an executive order that will make hundreds of thousands more customers eligible for home heating assistance, and it will eliminate charges and fees on electric bills for the winter.
5: We're taking action today to lower heating costs for people, to lower people's energy bills. It follows steps that I took last year and that I proposed in my energy legislation that I filed, that I do hope gets to my desk. But we're going to continue to look for every which way to help people in Massachusetts.
4: And a man's been charged with attempted murder and sent for a psychiatric evaluation after authorities say he purposely hit two Bridgewater State students with his car over the weekend. I'm Dan Watkins.
0: When was the last time you woke up actually feeling rested or got through the day without feeling stressed out? Yeah, over 50% of adults say they'd feel better if they got more sleep, and stress is often the biggest barrier. 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
1: Up next, we're going live to the United Kingdom to talk with Ralph Ellis, who's back after a three-year hiatus as we talk about ice ages and ancient mysteries right here on Coast to Coast AM. You know, if it can happen to the FBI, friends, it can happen to you. 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

0: Welcome back. George Norrie with author Ralph Ellis has spent more than 50 years investigating the historical foundations of biblical text, and his extensive research has led to authoring 14-plus books exploring the Old and New Testaments, as well as the ancient mysteries of Stonehenge and Giza. Ellis has spent also 4 decades studying Earth's climate cycles, an interesting development during his career as an airline captain. Ralph, welcome to the show. Good to have you with us again. Unmute yourself, Ralph. You're not there.
1: Sorry, I was told to mute. There we go. You should be back on. Good to be with you again.
0: How are things in the United Kingdom?
1: Not so bad. We had a very nice summer, so nice and warm this summer, which is good. Everything's going well, I think, at present.
0: As a pilot, did you follow that Dubai plane episode from a week ago?
1: Yes. Despite the conspiracy theories, I think it is pretty much as told. A lot of the things that people were saying are simply not true. You know, masks do not deploy just because you're going in a descent. So, you know, there were many mistakes people were making.
0: Tragic, but I'm glad everybody was okay there. How'd you get involved in studying ice ages?
1: Well, just because it became a big topic in the early 2000s, you know, people talking about global warming and so on. And part of that discussion went on to ice ages. And it transpired that we don't know, or did not know at that time, how ice ages are controlled. You know, what are the mechanisms that give us an ice age and then an interglacial? We are in a warm interglacial at present. And I thought that was a bit odd that in the 21st century, we didn't know how these things worked. So I did a big study into it.
0: And what did you consider here? What did you come up with?
1: Well, the difference I came out with.
0: Well, I've lost you again, Ralph.
1: The difference I came out with was that CO2 was not the primary feedback agent. So everyone is talking about CO2 that can do everything at present, including creating interglacial warming. And my research came out saying it was probably dust, dust from deserts. Now, the big change I had in my paper, my peer-reviewed paper, is the deserts were CO2 deserts. It's not widely known, it's certainly not widely told on the MSM, that CO2 is plant food. It's the most important gas in the atmosphere. Without CO2, all life on Earth will die. And that nearly happened during the last ice age. So CO2 came down to about 190 parts per million. It's about half of what we have now. And at altitude, at higher altitude, say in northern China on the Gobi Plateau, CO2 got so low that all the plant life died. So we had CO2 deserts, you know. We're all familiar with precipitation deserts. If you have no water, you get a desert. Same happens if you don't have enough CO2 in the atmosphere. All life on Earth dies and we get a desert. And that caused dust. And that dust got onto the northern ice sheets, made them dark. And because they were dark, they absorbed more sunlight and they all melted. So it's a very simple scenario and it's borne out by the data. Every interglacial we've had, every warm period we've had, is preceded by dust. Loads and loads, 10,000 years of dust.
0: Well, Ralph, tell us a little bit, though, about ice ages themselves. How long do they last?
1: Going back to lots of people don't know exactly what we have here. We've had about 1 million years of big ice ages. Before that, we had small ice ages. The big ice ages, they normally last for about 100,000 years. So you get 90,000, 95,000 years of cold conditions, and then you get an interglacial, which is only about 5 or 10,000 years. It's very short. And we happen to be in a warm interglacial at present. So the big threat we have really is another ice age coming up. We're due another ice age in the next 1,000 years or so. So never mind the warming. What about the cooling? You know, we are due another ice age. Although in my paper, the next ice age is going to be very mild, because of course these is controlled by orbital cycles, the Earth going around the Sun and the tilt angle of the Earth and so on. And these causes cycles in the amount of sunlight hitting the northern latitudes. It's called the Milankovitch cycle. And that changes quite a lot. I mean, it changes, let's call it 20%. So you can have a 20% difference in the amount of sunlight up in the Arctic, in, you know, northern Canada, northern Siberia. That can change the daily weather and the climate by a considerable amount. But those cycles are different every time. They're not all the same. So sometimes you get a very strong ice age, and sometimes it's fairly mild. And the one we're coming up to in the next 1,000 years is fairly mild, which is good for us. It means that we're going to keep fairly warm conditions.
0: How do we know we're in an ice age, Ralph? How do we know that it's happening?
1: Well, we have proxies that we use that give us temperature in the past. So the normal one we use is ice cores. So they core down into the ice sheets, and they can pull out the temperature from that, and the CO2 concentrations and other atmospheric changes as well. They do that in the north, in the Arctic, and they can go back 120,000 years, I think, is the maximum in Greenland. But if you core Antarctica, because Antarctica is much more stable, you can go back 1 million years. That's about as much as you can do. And that's where we get all of these temperatures and CO2 concentrations from.
0: Are ice ages important to us?
1: Yeah, well, they've certainly controlled the climate in the past, and they certainly will if we're looking into the far future. So if we're looking centuries and millennia ahead, they will change our climate. And we don't have too much control over them, of course. Although in my paper, I suggest a method of control, because in my paper, ice ages, or rather interglacials, are caused by dust on ice, which darkens the ice. So if we do have another ice age, then we do have the technology to actually defeat the ice age. We can actually go up with aircraft and drop carbon dust on the ice sheets, and they will melt. So we do have a method of overcoming the next ice age.
0: Ralph, are you familiar with the geography of the United States?
1: Yeah, pretty much.
0: When a major ice age hits, how far down does it come, would you say, into the country?
1: About as far as New York, that sort of way. And in Britain, it's about as far as Birmingham, say, so halfway down England. So that's how far the ice sheets came down. So it was fairly cold in those regions. But do remember, strange oddity of the ice ages, if you're in the tropics, you might not notice a difference. So in the tropics, the temperatures only drop to, you know, 2 degrees maybe. So you wouldn't really notice there was an ice age. But if you're up in the north, of course, it would be pretty cold. I think the Arctic temperatures dropped about 12 degrees, something of that nature, so it was much, much colder. But if you were up in, you know, just below the ice sheets, just below New York, what's that sort of Washington way, I suppose, during the summer, when we had one of these orbital cycle maximums, it would actually be quite warm. The sun would be just as strong as it is now. even though there were ice sheets, you know, only 100 miles further north than you are, the sun would actually be quite strong. And the ice was maintained because it's bright white. Because it's white, it reflects all of the insulation away. The sunlight gets mm-hmm. reflected away, and it maintains the ice sheet, even though it's fairly warm, not very much further south. It makes a big difference. You know, if you go outside in strong sunlight on a nice day and you touch a white car, it will feel just a little bit warm. If you go and touch a black car, be very careful because you might burn your fingers.
0: That's
1: the
0: point.
1: Difference. Yeah, that's the difference in the amount of sunlight that's absorbed when you have a dark color. And it is that that controls the melting of the ice sheets when we have an interglacial. It's the dark color caused by dust that gets on the ice sheets.
0: During an ice age, Ralph, how high up does the ice get? How is a skyscraper tall?
1: Yeah, it's about 3 kilometers deep. So what's 3 kilometers is about 9,000-10,000 foot.
0: Wow.
1: Yeah, there's a lot of ice. And it's so much ice, of course, it actually presses the ground down and the ground actually sinks because it's got so much weight of ice sitting on top of it. Which is why we have what's known as the isostatic rebound, they call it. It means that after the ice sheets have dissipated, they've all gone away, of course. We don't have the American ice sheet anymore. That land is now rising. So you will find up in Canada, and same in Scotland as well, you will find beaches, and they're obviously beaches because they have sand and pebbles and all the rest of it, that are now tens of meters above the sea level, because they had these beaches after the ice dissipated, but then the ground continues moving upwards, and so you get these raised beaches. So if you look at, even now, I mean, it's still happening now, if you look at the sea levels in Scandinavia, at, you know, the major ports around Norway and Sweden, the sea level is still dropping. But of course, it's not the sea level dropping, it's actually the land is still rising. It's still going up in the north. And that has a knock-on effect for the south. So if you're down in London, say, or down in Florida, the ground is still gently sinking. Not by much. I don't know exact figures. It's probably about 1 millimeter every 10, 20 years or something, but it's still sinking by a little bit, because the land is readjusting after all of that heavy ice has disappeared.
0: Have we been lucky that we don't have ice ages during our lifespan right now?
1: Oh, yes. It would have destroyed all of the northern regions where Western civilization has sprung up. But as I said, if you were down in the tropics, you wouldn't really notice the difference. So all of civilization would have had to have come into being further south. If you were down in France or down into North Africa, you'd have been okay, and you could have had a civilization down there. Same in America. If you've been down in the Carolinas, for instance,
0: right?
1: You probably
0: Canada would be wiped out, though, right?
1: It would completely wiped out. You'd be under 3 kilometers of ice. What's 3 kilometers? 10,000 foot of ice. So the world would be quite different, and the weather systems would be different as well. With that big dramatic difference between the ice coming a long way south and the tropics being still quite warm, you would probably get actually many more hurricanes and cyclones and things of that nature because of the temperature differential between the two. So things would have been very different. So we're quite lucky in a way. We've been in this interglacial for, you know, let's call it 12,000 years. And we're going to be, in my reckoning, in an interglacial for the next 50,000 years. It's going to be a really long interglacial, this one. But it is coincident, of course, that, you know, the first temples, you've probably been discussing this on your show, the first temples and the first signs of civilization occurred at Göbekli Tepe.
0: That's right.
1: At exactly the same time as the ice sheets dissipated. It is coincident. And you might find that there is a correlation there, you know, that conditions were much more conducive to people forming a civilization.
0: How long did it take to accumulate that 9,000 feet of ice?
1: About 90,000 years.
0: Oh, so, my gosh.
1: Quite a long time. Yeah, these ice ages are very long in duration, 100,000 years, which we can't sort of imagine sometimes, you know, the world going around 100,000 times around the sun, slowly every year accumulating more and more ice.
0: That just doesn't melt away in the summer, I guess. It just keeps accumulating.
1: It's too light. This is always the danger. Bright white ice can reflect about 95% of the incident sunlight. So no heating gets into the ice. And so there's nothing that can get rid of it. And the possibility is, and this has happened in the past with the Earth, that the ice just continues going all the way down to the tropics. And you end up with a big snowball. And it's very difficult to get rid of it. So we were very lucky that the CO2 got so low that dust was formed by CO2 deserts. And that dust got onto the ice sheets and melted them. Because otherwise, you know, the whole of the biosphere, the whole of the Earth would be in danger. So these are the main differences I had with my paper, is that during the ice ages, low CO2 caused warming, which of course is the opposite of what we're being told at present. So during the ice ages, it was low CO2 that caused warming. And the other thing that needs emphasizing is that CO2 got so low that all life on Earth nearly died. So, you know, when your EPA in America was trying to brand CO2 as a poison, that was complete idiocy. CO2 is the most essential gas in the atmosphere. It is the stuff of life. Plants grow because of CO2. Without CO2, all of the plants will die, and without plants, all of the animals will die. So we need CO2. And the death zone during the last ice age came down to 2,000 foot, which is not very much, you know, only 2,000. Above 2,000 foot, all normal plants would dead because there was not enough CO2.
0: A normal skyscraper, Ralph, is how tall?
1: Yeah, about 1,000 foot, so not very much more.
0: So clearly, they would be all buried. We'll be back in a moment with Ralph Ellis. I'll tell you what, let's take your phone calls and get your interest on this as we talk about ice ages. The lines are open.
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1: When we come back after the break, we'll take your calls with Ralph Ellis as we talk about ice ages, so make sure you're part of the program. 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Tommy?
2: 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Lex has got everything laid out for you, and he has a little clip from one of our very first shows with Danion Brinkley. You'll see our new background. It's a lot of fun, so check it out.
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1: It's going to be neat to watch, Tom. 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
4: Whether it's physical activity, obesity, diet, smoking, low on hormones, stress, sleep disorders, or your age, can be supported by reducing inflammation and aiding the body to heal itself appropriately. 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

0: And welcome back. George Noyes with you. Let's go back live to the United Kingdom. Ralph Ellis is there. Ralph, why can't climatologists agree on any of this?
1: I think they've been captured by the CO2 lobby. It's a truism now that you won't get anything published if you don't include CO2 causing global warming. It's necessary for every grant application if you're doing a study. And this clouds the whole of the industry, really. But myself being independent, I came straight in and I just looked at the information. And I could not see how CO2 really was involved in this. As I said before, you know, when CO2 is low, the world warms into an interglacial. When CO2 is high, the world cools into an ice age. You know, the very opposite of what would happen if CO2 was a very powerful feedback agent. And so I looked at this with fresh eyes, and that's why I think I've solved this mystery and other scientists have not. So, yeah, my paper is called Modulation of Ice Ages via Dust and Albedo. And it's quite successful. It's had 45,000 downloads, so it's more successful than most scientific papers.
0: What would happen to the people living in the northern region? At what point would they all have to flee and go south?
1: Fairly quickly. An ice age builds very, very quickly. So from an interglacial going down into a depth of an ice age is only about 5,000 years. So, I mean, that's a blink of an eye in you know, geological terms. But even in human terms, you know, that's only, you know, from the building of the pyramids up until now, you would all have to move south to at least, you know, in Europe, you'd have to move to southern France or below. And in America, you'd have to go to Washington and below. Otherwise, you'd be zapped by the ice sheets coming down. And they build fairly quickly. It's always been my assertion that ice sheets spread out very quickly and then build in depth. Whereas I've had some climate scientists seem to think that ice sheets push along the ground like some sort of Disney Ice Age movie or something, and you get these big cliffs of ice running across the ground. That's not how it happens. They spread out very quickly and then they grow in depth.
0: You're fascinated by the pyramids. Tell me why.
1: Yeah, well, because it's another of these great mysteries, isn't it? You know, I just like looking into mysteries with different eyes. And what I came out with was very different to, I think, everybody else that's talked about these subjects. I was looking at the mathematics. So, the Great Pyramid, as we know, is a pi pyramid. It's based on the constant of pi. And we still use those measurements today. I don't know if people in America know this, but, you know, the circumference of the Great Pyramid is 1,760 cubits. Now, that should ring a bell to most people because the imperial mile that you still use in America is 1,760 yards. You're still using the same system that was created to build the pyramids. Why such a strange figure, 1,760? Well, because it's a multiple of pi. It's a 40 times multiple of the pi fractional. And that's why if you look down at the shorter ones, I don't know if you use the shorter measurements, but we used to have the furlong, which is 220 yards. That's 10 times pi.
0: Was it pi 3.14, if I can remember that?
1: Yeah, but they're going on fractions, because remember in the past they used fractions in Egypt. They didn't have decimals.
0: Right.
1: So they used 22 over 7, which is the closest fraction you can get to pi. And it's from the number 22 that all of this was derived. So a furlong is 10 times 22. A chain is 1 times, so it's 22. And a rod, which is a really odd unit of measure, 5.5 yards, that was common in Britain. We used the 5.5 yard rod, that is a quarter of pi. It's a quarter of 22. So that's where the system came from. The imperial system is a pi-based system. And it's the same system that they were using to make the Great Pyramid. So, you know, I found all of that very interesting. And I went through the rest of the pyramids and found they were using Pythagoras. So the second pyramid is a 3-4-5 Pythagorean triangle. The Red Pyramid is a 20-21-29 Pythagorean triangle. Now, these are Pythagorean triangles are where all sides of the triangle are whole numbers, and there are not many of them. So to end up with a pyramid with Pythagorean numbers means that they must have understood that sort of mathematics back in that era. So never mind Pythagoras, you know, the Greek Pythagoras from, you know, the 3rd century BC or whatever. They understood all of this way back in the Egyptian era, making the pyramids.
0: There's a pyramid called the Bent Pyramid as well. I want you to explain what that is. It's kind of like steps, isn't it?
1: Well, not steps. No, that's the step pyramid. But the Bent Pyramid has two angles. So it has a steep angle and then a shallower angle. And why does it have that? You know, if you look at a standard classical explanation, they will say, oh, they were getting cracks in the structure, so they had to reduce the angle to make it more secure. That's not true. It's mathematical. What they've done is they've put a copy of the Red Pyramid, which is right next door to the Bent Pyramid. They're right next door to each other. They've put a copy of it on top of the Bent Pyramid. So the top of the Bent Pyramid is an exact copy of the Red Pyramid that's next door. It has the same dimensions, and it's done in a ratio of 10 to 5.5. And obviously that sounds a bit odd, but the 5.5 is one rod, of course. So if you measure the top of the Bent Pyramid in rods, you will find that it comes out to 20, 21, 29, which is the Pythagorean numbers. So we know that it was designed in. It wasn't accidental. It wasn't a function of the pyramid collapsing. It was designed in from the very beginning, because the top of the Bent Pyramid, measured in rods, is the Pythagorean triangle, 20, 21, 29, when measured in rods. So all of these pyramids were mathematical. They were encoding the knowledge of the age in the pyramids they were building.
0: How did they know this stuff? Ralph, how did they know this?
1: Well, they had this information back in that era. Then you have to guesstimate how they had this information. You either go down the sort of Graham Hancock route, which is there was a previous technical civilization, which is a possibility, but there's not much evidence for it. You know, if we drill into the ground, we don't find old cities and old railway lines and old buildings and whatever when we drill down into the ground. So there's not much evidence for a previous technical civilization.

0: too much. They make the watch, they see that it functions, and then they leave the watch to do its job. So non-interference, having made an intervention, they don't come back again. That's the whole essence of 2001, A Space Odyssey.
1: Let's go to some of the calls for you. They're lining up. Let's go to Thomas in La Jolla, California to start. Go ahead, Tom.
2: Hi, George. George, I thank you and Tom Danizer for accepting my call. Ralph, this is a very, very fascinating conversation. I appreciate your research that you're bringing to the table. I wanted to ask, okay, I want to focus on a specific area of planet Earth, which is the Himalayas, okay, between India and China. And there's a lot of glacier in the Himalayas. And so I'm curious, I'm trying to visualize this, and maybe you could help me out on this. Did the ice sheet, the ice shelf, come down from the Arctic over Siberia, the Gobi, Tibet, and then the Himalayas, and then the glaciers that are left are like, now that the ice sheet has melted, it hasn't melted in the Himalayas. And so I was wondering if you could talk about that. And
0: So the Himalaya ice sheet is merely because it's so high and so cold there that it forms its own separate ice sheet. So it's completely separate to the northern ice sheets. There was a Himalayan ice sheet which just sat on the Himalaya. And some people say there was a paper on this back in the 1960s, 1970s, is that is why we've had a cooling period for the last, 10 million years or so, maybe more, is because of the rise of the Himalaya, which forms an ice sheet right almost down to the tropics, and so has a great cooling effect on the total climate, because you've got this huge great wadge of ice stuck near the tropics, which is reflecting away all of the heat. And that may have been cooling the Earth for the last, whatever it is, 20 or so million years. And strangely enough, that connects in with the pyramids as well, because I have another book called K2 Quest of the Gods, which looks at the cartography of the pyramids. And if you take the shaft angles from the Great Pyramid, there's little, what they call air shafts within the Great Pyramid. If you take the angles of those shafts and use them as coordinates, it points to a pyramid that is in the Himalaya. It's not widely known that there is a copy of the Great Pyramid sitting up in the Himalaya. And the coordinates from the Great Pyramid point exactly at that pyramid. It's a natural pyramid, of course. It's a big mountain, but it looks exactly the same as the Great Pyramid. So it's a square-based pyramid, all white, of course, because it's covered in snow. It's aligned with the cardinal points, north, south, east, and west. And it has a causeway coming out of the bottom at 14 degrees, exactly the same as the Great Pyramid has. So it's a copy of the Great Pyramid, or rather the Great Pyramid is a copy of that mountain, sitting up in the Himalaya. So that's where my climate science and my my megalithic research all sort of coalesces into one.
1: When did you decide to look into Stonehenge?
0: That was one of the first things I did, actually, before I even started my revisionary theology. I started that back in 1996, I suppose. When there was a lot of interest at that time, coming up to the millennium, in the megaliths and the pyramids. And I started, of course, with Avebury and Stonehenge, because they're very close to where I am.
1: We're going to take a short break here, Ralph, and we'll be back with more questions for you in just a moment on Coast to Coast AM.
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6: President Trump is back at the White House after visiting Deep Red, Nebraska on Monday for another rally ahead of the midterm elections. He spoke in Grand Island in support of Senator Pete Ricketts and other Republicans running in the state. Trump warned about turning power over to Democrats, saying again that this is one of the most important midterm elections ever. Today he'll be in Baltimore, Maryland, and is set to speak at the Sparrows Point Shipyard at an event hosted by defense technology firm Anduril Industries. SpaceX rose 8% on Monday, making CEO and founder Elon Musk a trillionaire once again. The jump comes as SpaceX has been benefiting from AI infrastructure and other related agreements, Starship and NeoCloud government contracts. The U.S. Supreme Court is declining to hear an appeal from convicted Charleston, South Carolina church shooter Dylan Roof. Mark Mayfield has that story.
7: The High Court's decision came on the first day of its new term. Roof was found guilty of opening fire on a group of African-American parishioners at Mother Emanuel AME Church back in 2015, killing 9. He argued that his conviction and death sentence should be overturned because of alleged judicial bias during the case. Lower courts previously rejected those claims, and Roof remains on federal death row as his appeals continue. I'm Mark Mayfield.
6: President Trump is offering help to Russia after a lab worker there died after possibly being exposed to the plague. Russian officials said at first a woman at an anti-plague research institute died from an unspecified form of the disease, then later said she died from pneumonia. Some 200 people are reportedly in quarantine for possible exposure. Worldwide life expectancy is almost back to pre-COVID pandemic levels. The World Health Organization releasing a report on global health estimates. It shows the average person lived to 73.3 years in 2023. Life expectancy was 73.4 years just prior to the pandemic in 2019. Non-communicable diseases accounted for about 3/4 of deaths in 2023. That's much higher than the 58% in the year 2000. Cardiovascular diseases remain the leading cause of death. I'm Tammy Trujillo.
8: I'm Dan Watkins with a quick check of the stories trending on WBZ News Radio 1030. Governor Healey declares a state of emergency over heating oil prices, saying that she's actively trying to find other energy sources to try and ease up on the high costs. Healey also signing an executive order that will make hundreds of thousands more customers eligible for home heating assistance, and it will eliminate charges and fees on electric bills for the winter.
9: We're taking action today to lower heating costs for people, to lower people's energy bills. It follows steps that I took last year and that I proposed in my energy legislation that I filed, that I do hope gets to my desk. but we're going to continue to look for every which way to help people in Massachusetts.
8: And a man's been charged with attempted murder and sent for a psychiatric evaluation after authorities say he purposely hit two Bridgewater State students with his car over the weekend. I'm Dan Watkins.
0: When was the last time you woke up actually feeling rested or got through the day without feeling stressed out? Yeah, over 50% of adults say they'd feel better if they got more sleep, and stress is often the biggest barrier. 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
1: We're talking about ice ages. Ralph Ellis with us live in the United Kingdom. And when we come back, we'll take your calls on Coast to Coast AM. 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

0: Ancient Mysteries and the Ice Age, Ralph Ellis with us. Tom, you have a text and tweet for Ralph. What do you have?
1: Yeah, Ralph, Jamie in Alaska would like to know what's less offensive to the Earth, and by offensive I think she means devastating, global warming or global cooling?
0: Interesting question, Ralph.
2: Well, cooling kills more than warming does. If you look at the stats, it's something like 10 times as many people die during a cold spell than they do during a warm spell. And remember, when we get warming, they call this polar amplification. The temperatures down in the tropics don't change very much. It's only the temperatures up in the high latitudes, the Arctic and so on, that change. So if we have a warm period, the tropics remain very much the same, but the amount of agricultural land and so on we get expands considerably, as now you can go up into Canada and northern Siberia and have agriculture up there as well. So warming is good. Cold is bad.
0: Even though this ice age is 5,000 years away, are we going to have remnants of it along the way that will affect us?
2: Well, the next one is about 1,000 years away, so it's actually quite close in sort of historical terms. But as I say, it's going to be a mild one, so we're not going to plunge straight back into a complete ice age. We're almost at the bottom of the orbital cycles that cause these ice ages, so it's not going to be a very cold one this time. The orbital cycles, just very quickly, that cause this are precession, which is the wobble of the Earth, obliquity, which is the leaning angle of the Earth, and eccentricity, which is how circular the orbit of the Earth around the Sun is. And if you get all of those cycles and mix them together, you end up with these changes in the amount of sunlight that's hitting the northern latitudes. And these changes have a cycle of 22,000 years. That's the cycle between, you know, warm in the north and cold in the north. So that's what causes, that's the primary function that causes ice ages. But many of those orbital maximums don't cause an interglacial. And that was always the problem. We only get an interglacial every 5 or 6 of these orbital cycles. And that's what I had to work out within my paper. And the reason is because once you get ice in the north, it's bright white, it can reflect all of the sunlight. And it doesn't matter if we have warming in the north, because all of that sunlight is reflected away back into space. And that's why we only have an interglacial every 100,000 years or so, every 5 or so of these orbital cycles. That's always been a bit of a mystery, and it is fully solved within my paper.
0: All right, let's go back to the phones. Cornelius in Louisiana to get us started. Hello there, Mr. White.
3: Hey there, George and Ralph Ellis. I love you when you have them British people come on, that accent and everything, George. And I wanted to tell you, Richard's listening and he tried to get through, boy. But you know, George, you care about us so much, and I heard what you're going to do for Richard. They stole his radio, so I'm so glad you're going to get his radio for him. He's having a tough time. So pray for Richard in Kansas City, Missouri. Now I'm going to go on with what I got to say, Mr. Ellis. In Louisiana, they're trying to force this CO2 into the ground, and we have underwater aquifers and stuff. Once it hits those aquifers, it's going to turn our water that we drink into acid. So I don't know if you've heard about this carbon sequestration. And my dad was a biologist, Cornelius Lawson White. You can look him up. Robinson Family Funeral Home. I want to thank the Coast audience for, man, they've been sending some nice comments about my dad that's been passed. He would have been 98 now. But he always believed we needed more trees and stuff, because you're right. They take in the CO2 and then produce oxygen. Of course, we give out CO2. Animals and humans give out CO2. But there's no climate change and stuff. The sun, which I call it the S-U-N, is controlled by the S-O-N, and that's where we get our climate, is from the sun. So I just want to know, do you think that that they're trying to just scare the public with this CO2 and climate change? Thank you, George. God bless America, and God bless you, George.
0: What do you think about that, Ralph, or is it all about money?
2: Some good points there, actually, which need addressing, because they're not addressed in the mainstream media. They're trying to sequester CO2 and pump it into the ground, which is what he was talking about. Now, I think that's a bad idea, not just because of getting into the water table. They're going to put it a long way down, so it should be away from the water table. But they've not explained how they will prevent a well blowout. As you know, with oil and gas wells, they can sometimes blow out if something goes wrong.
0: Right.
2: And the gas in this case is released. Now, if you release a lot of CO2, it will kill hundreds of thousands of people all around that well, depending on where that well is. CO2 normally mixes with the atmosphere, but if it comes out in a great rush, it hugs the ground because it's heavier than air, and it spreads out all across the land like a sort of miasma, a fog spreading across the land, and it just kills everything in its path. If you want to know what it does, look up Lake Nyos disaster, which is over in Africa. This was a natural blowout of CO2, and it killed 1,000 people and all of the animals in that region. Because the CO2 spread out, it went across several villages, and it killed everybody in those villages. It just asphyxiates you. So that's the real danger, I think, with this carbon sequestration. How can they make these wells totally secure so you never have a blowout? I mean, look at the blowout they had in the Gulf of Mexico with the oil and something Horizon oil rig that blew up. Imagine if that was a CO2 rig. And it spread CO2 all out across, you know, wherever it was, Louisiana, sort of Carolinas, whatever, wherever it is. That's the main danger. With trees, people say, oh, we'll do this with trees. Buy a tree. That's offsetting your carbon. I don't agree with that really either, because trees will suck in CO2, of course, and make them into lignin, into wood. But, of course, what happens at the end of the life of that tree? Well, it probably gets cut down, it gets used as timber, or it rots in the ground. But eventually, all of that CO2 is released back into the atmosphere again. So at the very best, planting trees and forests is a temporary storage of CO2. It does not solve the problem if you think CO2 is a problem. I don't think CO2 is a problem because with the IPCC, they were saying anything up to RCP 8.5, they were saying anything up to 5 degrees of warming for the extra CO2. I go along with people like Dr. John Christie he's the chief climate scientist of Alabama, who says it's actually only 1 degree for a doubling of CO2. So instead of this big scare story, which you're being given every 2 minutes, it's probably actually not that much of a problem. 1 degree of warming, this is in centigrade, so 2 degrees in Fahrenheit, for a doubling of CO2 is not actually much of a problem. And so I think a lot of the information we're getting is simply a scare story.
0: Let's go to Bill, truck driving in Oregon. Hello, Billy, go ahead.
4: Hey, George. Hey, Ralph. Hey, just real quick, George, you mentioned Stanley Kubrick, and how did he know, like, what he knows? There's been a long-standing parapolitical conspiracy theory. I imagine you know about it, but don't put any stock in it, but that he worked for the CIA. And that's how he got a lot of his knowledge to make his stories and whatnot. But my question is about, because, you know, I live near the Cascades, and then there's the Sierra Nevada, in California, right? Like Mount Shasta is in California, but Mount Shasta is part of the Cascade Range, all right? So if you look at the tragedy in the Himalayas, relative to the Himalayas is a range called the Karakoram Mountain, all right? And there's the Karakoram Anomaly, where not only are the ice sheets stable, they're actually expanding, apparently. I was wondering if you had any opinion on that. And also, I wanted to ask about this pneumonic plague that may have got released from a lab in Russia. You know, we know that that's in Siberia is a good place to study that based on rodents and everything, and the Eurasian steppe. But there is a variant of that from Madagascar called pneumonic plague. Yeah, can you hear me?
0: Yeah, but let's go with some of his thoughts, Ralph. Go ahead.
2: Yeah, I'll just look at the Karakoram to start with. Whether ice sheets, glaciers, whether they expand or contract, is not necessarily dependent on warming. It's on the balance between the amount of melting at the bottom and the amount of snowfall you get at the top. So if you have warming, it is quite possible that you'll get extra snowfall during the summer in what is northern India with the monsoon there. And therefore, you end up with more snow and bigger glaciers. And yes, when I was up in the Karakoram, I actually climbed up into the Karakoram, because that's where the natural pyramid is that the Great Pyramid is based upon. It's up in the Karakoram. And many of the glaciers up there were indeed actually expanding. Some were decreasing, some were expanding. So it depends on the difference between the amount of snowfall and the amount of melting at the bottom. That's what controls glaciers. But do remember, when they say glaciers are retreating, well, they've been retreating ever since the Little Ice Age in the early 18th century, 17th century. Of course, if you're comparing, because most of our data comes from the last, you know, call it 200, 250 years. If you're comparing to 250 years ago, you're comparing with the Little Ice Age. And so, of course, you will note that glaciers are retreating, because the Little Ice Age was quite cold, of course.
0: Do other planets, Ralph, have ice ages like Mars?
2: Yeah, they all have climatic cycles. It depends on the obliquity of the planet and the precession of it. So the wobble of the planet and the leaning angle of the planet, that's what causes the changes in this climate. And it just so happens we have a fairly large leaning angle. It's about 23 degrees at present, maximum 24, minimum of about 22. It changes by about 3 degrees, the leaning angle of the Earth. That's what causes these changes in the climate over thousands of years. And I think Mars is fairly similar. Venus is not. It has a completely different, it has a very dense CO2 atmosphere and doesn't really have the climatic changes that we have. We're fairly lucky in a way in that the moon revolves around the Earth and that stabilizes the Earth so that the leaning angle, the obliquity angle of the Earth doesn't get too excessive. So the moon has a great stabilization effect on the orbit of the Earth, which is handy. But yeah, of course, if you're dependent on the sun for your climate, which we are, all warmth comes from the sun initially, then the orbit of the planet will make a great deal of difference to the climate of the era.
0: Mayat's with us in New York. Go ahead, Mayat.
5: Yes, thank you so much, George.
0: Sure.
5: And first I want to send condolences to Ruth. She has sometimes spoken very highly of her niece, and her niece was very interesting of a character and understanding of the shamanic path and understanding. There's a homeopathy remedy, you know, the little tissue salts that helps with grease. When I last tried to talk with Ruth, it reminded me of my first day in summer camp one year, and a hornet's nest at the front, which the counselors got some professionals to move it because you don't want to disturb them. But at any rate, two questions. First of all, Tommy is a genius, has caliber a genius, because I couldn't remember his name. George, you probably do. But the late Robert Felix, who I believe went back to Artville days, used to be a regular guest, and I hope he's not late. I don't know that he's not.
0: He's gone. He's dead.
5: Okay. But he had a book that was very interesting. It was called
0: Not by Fire, But by Ice.
5: Exactly. And he said, you know, about these end time prophecies of fire next time, but he said it's a coming ice age. So, Ralph, I'd like to know your thoughts about that. And the second question is, when they go to Antarctica and where there are big glaciers and they drill down and bring up a core, how is it, give us a layperson's sense of how they're able to tell how far the ice goes back and other findings. And I'll listen over the air if you have my two questions.
2: Yeah, down in Antarctica, they've had various drilling operations. The Russians started this a long time ago with their ice cores. The most recent one is the EPICA, which is the European ice core drilling. And they found a very deep part of the ice. You've got to find the deepest you can. And they drill down it, take out the cores of the ice. And it's still in layers. It was laid down in layers. And it remains in squashed, very thin layers within the ice core. And so you can count, basically, the ice layers going back thousands of years. Hundreds of thousands of years. And while you're doing that counting, going through the layers in the ice core, you can measure each layer for its temperature. They do that with differential isotopes of oxygen, and that will give you an idea of the temperature. They can measure CO2, they can measure dust, they can measure all sorts of things as they go back. And those records are pretty secure. That's good data. You know, it's not disputed, any of that data. It's good data. And it's backed up by the Loess Plateau in China, which is an area of dust, the very dust I was talking about. And it laid itself down across China.
0: That is an amazing story, Ralph. We're going to come back and wrap things up with you in just a moment on Coast to Coast AM.
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5: A peacock is specifically the male. The peahen is the female. They are not native to the United States, although they thrive in coastal, warmish areas.
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4: 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Mm-hmm. 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
1: 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And then Yvonne Smith joins us to talk about alien abductions on Coast to Coast. Beyond Belief, that's our television show. 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

0: And welcome back, George Norrie, along with Ralph Ellis, as we are talking about the incredible things that are happening on this planet. Ralph, if you had to pick one aspect that's happening on planet Earth that could hurt mankind, what would that be?
1: How controversial do you want me to be?
0: As much as you want.
1: Okay, the rise of Islam. Islam is not a religion. It's a protection racket, the same as Al Capone's. You have to submit to Islam. You must never criticize Islam. You must pay the jizya tax, which is the protection money tax. That's what it calls it in the Quran. And if you don't, they send the boys around, just like they did to Charlie Hebdo with AK-47s, and they put you to death. Islam is a protection racket, always has been since the 7th century, so that's 1400 years ago. That's how it's conquered so many lands. Remember, Islam came out of Arabia, and it conquered all of the Christian Byzantine Empire. So all of North Africa, all of Anatolia, you know, Turkey, all of Syria and the Near East, all of that was Christian at the time, Christian and Judaic. And Islam conquered the whole lot within about 70 years.
0: What's your take on the Iranian war right now?
1: The Iranian war is necessary. Remember, Trump said he was going to do this 47 years ago. This is nothing new. Ever since the Iranian embassy siege, of course. And Iran has been sponsoring terrorism ever since. I don't know if you've looked at the tracker on this, but since 2001, there have been 50,000 deadly Islamic attacks, terror attacks, since 2001. It is the biggest threat to civilization that there is at present. So Iran had to be denuclearized. Trump understood that. Lots of people did. Some people don't for some reason, because they are pledged to use a nuke as soon as they get one. So they are eschatologists. Eschatology is a belief in the end times. And to create the end times, you must have a nuclear war. So a lot of the Shia in Iran, they wanted a nuclear war, because only then would the Mahdi, who was the 12th Imam, only then can he come out of his well. He's been hiding in this well for more than 1,000 years. I mean, it all sounds a bit odd, this, but yeah, this priest has been sitting down a well for over 1,000 years in northern Iran, and he cannot come out of his well until they have a nuclear war with Israel and destroy Israel in some huge, well, great Armageddon.
0: Let's hope he waits for a long time. Let's take some private calls.
1: But this is the problem. They want to use the nuke straight away, so there is no defense against Iraq.
0: Maybe we should have been more aggressive, huh?
1: Well, it had to be done. If you look at past presidents, every past president has said that Iran needs to be dealt with, but has never done anything about it. And finally, we've got to a position where something has been done about it. They had to be denuclearized. It was just
0: that was a necessity, no doubt. Let's go to Aaron in California. Yes. Go ahead, Aaron. Yes.
2: Hey, George. Thanks so much, Tommy and George and Ralph Ellis. I am so excited to be able to talk to you about this subject, which is so dear to my heart. My question is, what do you think about the AMOC shutting down, the Atlantic Meridional Overturning Circulation? And I looked it up, when's the last time, and it was 12,000 years ago. And that was what Art Bell and Whitley Strieber wrote about the day after tomorrow. It became the day after tomorrow in the movie, but it was the coming global superstorm. So my question is, do you think that the salinity and everything, as far as the fresh water and the density and everything, is, how does that relate to the ice age, because Europe will freeze if the current is shutting down, as according to even today, that is what's going on.
1: Yeah, I don't believe the AMOC will actually reduce. The AMOC is the Gulf Stream that runs up to northwestern Europe, bringing warmth to northwestern Europe. I don't believe it's going to shut down. The reasons why I don't think it will is because during the Holocene maximum, which is only 8,000 years ago, the temperatures in the north were up to 5-6 degrees centigrade warmer than they are now. What's that? That's about 10 degrees Fahrenheit warmer than they are now. It was much warmer than now during the Holocene maximum just 8,000 years ago. And the AMOC did not shut down at that point. Now, if it can survive 10 degrees Fahrenheit, it's going to survive what we have now. Remember that the climate, this is the other thing they tend to say, is, oh, it's warming and it'll be the end of the biosphere. Everything will die. You've heard the chants by, you know, Greta the Gremlin. No, that's not true. 8,000 years ago, it was much warmer than it is now. And the Sahara Desert turned green and fertile. There was rivers and lakes and hippopotamuses and God knows what running across what is now the Sahara Desert. So warming does not necessarily mean that the biosphere is going to be in trouble or end. It's not going to signify the, you know, the end of life on Earth. It was much warmer during the Holocene maximum 8,000 years ago. It was much warmer during the Jurassic era when we had dinosaurs.
0: That's right.
1: Remember, during the dinosaur era, CO2 was 2,000 parts per million, much more than we have now. And life was fine. You know, we had big dinosaurs. Dinosaurs were only big because of extra CO2. More CO2 means bigger plants, means bigger herbivores, means bigger carnivores. And that's why we had the dinosaur era. So CO2 is good. Low CO2 is bad.
0: And we didn't have factories pumping it out either.
1: No. Well, there's lots of places where CO2 can come from. And of course, one of the places it can come from is volcanic activity. If you get volcanoes that are chewing up the old tectonic plates, all of the CO2 that's stored in that tectonic plate can now come back out again with the volcano. So that's one area that you can get extra CO2. CO2 is a greenhouse gas, but the trouble is its effectiveness has died off. So the effectiveness of CO2 up until the pre-industrial era, so up until 300 parts per million, was about 30 degrees centigrade. It was quite a lot. That's what, about 60 degrees Fahrenheit. But from 300 to 400 parts per million, the effectiveness is only about 2 or 3 degrees Fahrenheit. So the effectiveness of CO2 has dropped off considerably. It's inversely logarithmic, basically, in mathematical terms. So the effects of CO2 now, going into the future, are very slight. They're not the same as it was, you know, back in the day when we went from 0 parts per million effectively sort of up to 300 parts per million. That had a great effect on temperature, but from now on, CO2 is not the major major feedback agent. There are many people who think the major feedback agent now is albedo. That's the albedo of the Earth. That's the brightness of the Earth, the reflectivity of the Earth. And that's caused by clouds. Obviously, they're bright white and nice and reflective. And ice sheets, which again are nice and bright white and reflective. And that is one of the biggest feedback agents that affect the climate, not necessarily CO2.
0: Let's go to Steve in Indiana, east of the Rockies. Hi, Stephen.
3: Yeah, you guys were talking about Kubrick earlier. You need to do a show on him. Get a guest on that can talk about him. But, Ralph, how dare you to talk about Greta like that? The more you talk, the more I love you, man. You have to definitely get back on this show again for a longer segment. I mean, you're great. But my question is, how does the greedy mafia treat you back in Britain, you know, with your controversial

0: all the time. He was the nation's favorite. And then he said that he didn't believe in global warming and he thought that wind turbines were not very good. And bam, he just disappeared.
1: They got sacked him.
0: Yeah, complete cancellation. So that's the problem. If you are in academia, your job is under threat if you go against the consensus on global warming. Same happened to Judith Curry. She was kicked out. Bell, what was his Christian name? Paul Bell? I forget. But there's been several scientists who have been kicked out of academia because they disagreed with global warming. It's a very tough and strong mafia, you know, this climate scam. And they will cancel you. And that's why there is a consensus. There is a consensus because nobody dares go against the consensus, basically.
1: Let's go to Mike in Fairbanks, Alaska. Hello, Michael. Go ahead.
2: Oh, hello, Mr. Norrie and Mr. Ellis. Good morning to you guys, and happy birthday to, quote, the United States. Hey, George, I got a question for you. Do you know Steve Summers?
1: Do I know him? No, I do not.
2: Oh, it's the Steve Summers show. It's overnightdrive.com. It's a truck driver show. It's 5 hours on every night, and they always talk about you, but I just wanted to say hi to them. They got a great crew, and they really like you, George.
1: All right, okay. Thank you.
2: Okay, hey, being a prospector and a gold miner, I'm going to get rid of a secret here, Mr. Ellis. Cirque glaciers, you probably know, are like bank deposits of minerals and woolly mammoth tusks. I know a man who has a claim in one, inside one, and it's full of, he doesn't even go for the gold. He goes for the woolly mammoth tusks. There's so many of them down towards bedrock. But I think glaciers are fantastic. They destroy and they create. They destroy by wiping out gold veins and topographic areas, and when they're miles thick, their waterfalls just destroy the land, not destroy it, but carve out the weak spots like creeks, faults, and everything. Those are your creeks. And also the erratics, like I think Noah's Ark's drogue stones. Do you guys know what drogue stones are?
1: Yes.
2: I think they were erratics, Mr. Ellis, and that's what Noah used on that. And the glaciers, a miner told me, if you have blue clay on your claim, it has not been wiped out by a glacier. You still have your minerals there.
1: All right, we only got a minute left, Michael and Ralph, so I want to get your take. Where do people get your books, Ralph?
0: Yeah, mostly from Amazon. So I've got 14 books. The books we've been discussing at present on the pyramids and so on is Thoth, Architect of the Universe, and K2, Quest of the Gods. The rest of the books are mostly on revisionary theology. The seminal book, I suppose, is Jesus, the King of Edessa. And then one we've not talked about, perhaps we should talk about this in the future, is my take on Arthurian legend, which I say came back from the East with the Knights Templar, and that is called the Grail Cipher. That's an interesting take. It's a new study on Arthurian legend, so that's a good one.
1: In your website, so, yeah, we've got linked up at coasttocoastam.com. Ralph Ellis is his name. He's also got a book called Shards of Illumination 2, Breaking Through More Disinformation. Fascinating subject as well, and we'll get him back again to talk about some other of his future works. For Dan Galante, Tom Danheiser, Sue Trikas, Lex Lonehood, John Latasseur, Alec Fernandez, Tim Banal, Mary Berry, George Knapp, and Richard Serrett, I'm George Norrie, somewhere out there on Coast to Coast AM. We'll see you on our next edition. Until then, be safe, everyone.

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2: The Rays topped the Yankees 5-2 in Game 2 of the ALDS from Tropicana Field. Richie Palacio went 1-for-4 with a two-run single. Tampa Bay looks to complete the series sweep when it visits New York for Game 3 on Wednesday. Rays manager Kevin Cash says this was a complete team win.
3: Good teams do not rely just on one or two people. We rely on all nine in the lineup, the guys on the bench, and certainly our entire pitching staff.
2: The White Sox are still perfect in the postseason after topping the Guardians 4-3 in Game 2 of the ALDS from Progressive Field. Braden Montgomery went 1-for-4 with a two-run double. Cleveland hopes to salvage its season when it visits Chicago for Game 3 on Wednesday. And the Falcons destroyed the Saints 45-24 on Monday Night Football from the Big Easy. Bijan Robinson and Brian Robinson combined for more than 200 yards rushing and 5 touchdowns. Atlanta improved to 2-2 with the lopsided victory. That's sports. Colin McIntyre.
4: President Trump says the U.S. is ready to help Russia after a lab worker died after possible exposure to the plague. Mark Mayfield has details.
5: Russian officials said at first that a woman at an anti-plague research institute died from an unspecified form of the disease, then later said that the woman died from pneumonia. Some reports said nearly 200 people had been quarantined due to possible exposure. Before exiting the White House for a Nebraska rally on Monday, Trump told reporters that we're looking at it very strongly and offered assistance if needed. I'm Mark Mayfield.
4: The Supreme Court began its new term Monday, hearing a pivotal case about climate change out of Colorado. It's over whether lawsuits seeking to hold fossil fuel companies responsible for climate change can move forward in state courts, which Suncor Energy Company attorney Cannon Shenmangan says will open the floodgates for similar suits.
6: Some 90,000 municipalities across the country will have the ability to make national and international energy policy by asking juries to impose catastrophic damages on selected fossil fuel producers.
4: Several Colorado localities brought the suit against Suncor and ExxonMobil. Several reports say the Fly Dubai co-pilot accused of stabbing his captain was planning to crash the passenger jet at Tel Aviv's main airport. That story from Wendy Swanson.
7: The co-pilot reportedly told investigators that after he subdued the pilot, he intended to obtain landing clearances, then hit Ben-Gurion Airport. Reports also indicate the accused man acted alone. UAE authorities, who are leading the investigation, said Saturday the co-pilot attacked the captain with a crash axe in an attempted terrorist attack aboard the Israel-bound plane. I'm Wendy Swanson.
4: The ML League playoffs are heating up. The White Sox are still perfect after topping the Guardians 4-3 in Game 2. Chicago leads that best-of-five series 2-0. The Rays are also up 2-0 in the ALDS after topping the Yankees 5-2 in Game 2. I'm Tammy Trujillo.
8: I'm Dan Watkins with a quick check of the stories trending on WBZ News Radio 1030. Governor Healey declares a state of emergency over heating oil prices, saying that she's actively trying to find other energy sources to try and ease up on the high costs. Healy also signing an executive order that will make hundreds of thousands more customers eligible for home heating assistance, and it will eliminate charges and fees on electric bills for the winter.
9: We're taking action today to lower heating costs for people, to lower people's energy bills. It follows steps that I took last year and that I proposed in my energy legislation that I filed, that I do hope gets to my desk. But we're going to continue to look for every which way to help people in Massachusetts.
8: And a man's been charged with attempted murder and sent for a psychiatric evaluation after authorities say he purposely hit two Bridgewater State students with his car over the weekend. I'm Dan Watkins.
0: When was the last time you woke up actually feeling rested or got through the day without feeling stressed out? Yeah, over 50% of adults say they'd feel better if they got more sleep, and stress is often the biggest barrier. 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
13: Tuesday, October 6, 2026. I'm Jessica Rosenthal. The Supreme Court's next term has begun, and justices will hear cases about parental rights, AR-15s, Catholic preschools, and one state's voter ID rules, with the first case focusing on a blue state county looking to sue fossil fuel producers.
14: It's a very stretched claim, and the reason it's the strange claim that it is precisely because they are trying to evade the existing federal law on this issue.
20: I'm Lisa Brady. Confidence in higher education is not what it used to be in the U.S., raising questions about how to turn that around.
22: To be honest, higher ed has brought most of this on itself, and I think we'll have to show that it's reforming itself if we want to see those numbers recover.
23: And I'm Ted Jenkins. I've got the final word on the Fox News Rundown.
13: In this Supreme Court term, justices will consider whether Colorado's offer to fund preschool for all families can exclude Catholic ones, whether two blue state county bans on AR-15s can remain, if Arizona can require proof of citizenship in order to vote in state and federal elections, and if states can refuse to tell parents where their minor children are who report being gender confused at various shelters. But the term began with a case called Suncor Energy versus Boulder County. The county had sued Suncor, a processing and refining company, alleging fraud and deception. Boulder County says their lawsuit seeks to hold oil companies responsible under state law for harms to Boulder, resulting from the companies knowingly contributing to climate change while concealing the dangers of their products. Suncor attorney Kenan Shanmugam told the justices in his opening,
6: "If Boulder's claims are allowed to go forward, some 90,000 municipalities across the country will have the ability to make national and international energy policy by asking juries to impose catastrophic damages on selected fossil fuel producers."
13: Which he argues is unconstitutional. But the attorney representing Boulder, Kevin Russell, told the justices it is not, that states are allowed to pursue a case alleging these kinds of harms, as the Colorado State Supreme Court has already ruled.
24: "It has never been thought that only federal law can provide a remedy simply because the tortious conduct and the injury occurred in different states, because the harm was widespread, the damages were large, or the defendants were part of an important industry. And applying state law to such cases has never been viewed as one state impermissibly projecting its law nationwide."
13: Chief Justice John Roberts questioned Russell about the intention of the county suit.
25: "I'm sorry to interrupt, but isn't your suit an attempt to evade those decisions?
24: It's an attempt.
25: It's an effort to reduce emissions."
13: Russell said it was an attempt to seek damages. Justice Amy Coney Barrett questioned the attorney for the energy company on his claim that the Federal Clean Air Act preempts the kind of lawsuits from a state or county that Boulder is pursuing.
14: I think the Chief Justice really put his finger on it when he pointed out the reason you're seeing these specific type of claims is because the parties here want to get at emissions.
13: Carrie Severino is president of the Judicial Crisis Network.
14: They want to effectively impose a carbon tax, and some of the litigants have said that that's what they would rather do, but they can't do that because federal law governs emissions standards. There's the Clean Air Act. This has already been covered by federal law. You can't have one state and trying to change that for the entire nation based on worldwide emissions. So they're trying to retool their claims. So instead of talking specifically about the emissions, they're targeting producers of fossil fuels. And they're basically, they have a very attenuated chain of causation where they're saying because you've produced these gas and fossil fuel products, there's been worldwide use of it, there's been worldwide climate change, and then that has affected the climate in Boulder, Colorado. It's a very stretched claim, and the reason it's the strange claim that it is precisely because they are trying to evade the existing federal law on this issue.
13: But what did we hear on that front from the justices who were a little bit concerned about the idea that the Colorado State Supreme Court allowed this to move forward, allowed these claims by Boulder County precisely because of that? They said you are allowed to, as a county, you're allowed to pursue claims of fraud and deception, and that you aren't trying to change emissions rules, that you're seeking damages. Well, how do we square these two things that Justice Roberts is hinting at, but what the Colorado State Supreme Court's already found?
14: Yeah, well, I mean, how you look at it will be how you think the case should be decided. And I think from the arguments today, I heard five justices who agree with Chief Justice Roberts that this feels like they're trying to have extraterritorial application of their laws, that they're trying to govern national climate policy through their own state law. Obviously, you have some other justices who want to allow this to go forward and who aren't prejudging the outcome of the case. We don't necessarily know how Colorado will ultimately rule, but the fact that they've allowed these claims to go forward already imposes significant costs on the energy companies at issue in this case, and also sends a message to the dozens of other states and localities who are trying to bring similar claims.
13: So, Carrie, let's go in the order from here, from this first case. Let's go in the order in which you wrote about them in a piece on FoxNews.com. Another case the justices will be discussing this term is whether, again, we're talking about the state of Colorado, when it offered free preschool to families at the school of a family's choice, that did not include Catholic preschools. Why not?
14: Right, yeah, and the program is ironically known as a universal preschool program, but the state is making it significantly less than universal. What they've said is because St. Mary's Parish in this case, but you imagine there could be other preschools that would fall into this category, because of their religious beliefs, particularly on sex and gender, that they are not going to allow them to use the Colorado funding for universal preschool programs. And this is a case in a long series of losses on religious liberty that Colorado has seen at the U.S. Supreme Court, from Masterpiece Cake Shop with the baker that was being forced to make a case for a same-sex wedding, to a web designer with similar issues, to last term where Colorado's law was saying that counselors could counsel people to change their biological sex, but it could not counsel them to help live in accordance with it. And I think their inconsistent application of this rule is going to really be, again, the death knell for them, like it was in that counselor case. Because what they're saying is, if you had a school that wanted to say only admit LGBT students, they could do that. But you can't have a Catholic school that says, yes, but we're going to insist that people use bathrooms of the same sex, for example.
13: Yeah, just to clarify to your point, the state director for this program explicitly said schools can ask for a preference for LGBTQ kids or gender confused kids. So if you say that out loud, then you can't hold it against the other, you know, a group that would see it a completely different way, right? If that's your standard.
14: Absolutely. And there's the Supreme Court case that's governs this area is actually one that it's not clear the court wants to continue extending. But even under that current precedent, the Smith precedent as it's known, if you have a law that is perfectly neutral, maybe Colorado could have, you know, an argument here. Their law is clearly not neutral. Once they've gone outside and they've allowed exceptions for other groups, you can't then take groups that have religious exceptions and not allow them.
13: Now, we also have consolidation of two cases that the justices will hear. This challenges local jurisdictions' bans on AR-15s, one's in Illinois, another in Connecticut. We have some major 2A rulings that will serve as precedent here, I imagine. Heller, which established an individual's right to own a firearm for the purpose of self-defense, and Bruin, which says in order to have a gun regulation, it must be consistent with like historical traditions relating to firearm regulation. I imagine, Carrie, we're going to hear some discussion about what makes an AR-15 different from any other firearm?
14: The real question they're going to have to look at, actually, is are these the kind of firearm that's in common use, such that it's the kind of thing that the framers of the Constitution, in particular the Second Amendment, would have thought should be covered by a right to bear arms? Because we know, first of all, that they didn't mean this right to be absolute. It doesn't mean a right to own a nuclear bomb or a right, at, you know, in that time, maybe to own weaponry like a cannon or something. That wasn't the type of weapon that the average American might have been having access to, that they would be keeping and bearing under the Second Amendment. And it also, we can't say, well, it's only going to be limited to the same kinds of exact weapons that were used at the time of the founding, because then we would just be stuck with muskets. It needs to be able to take those principles and the same principles that were embraced in the Second Amendment, and then look at the text and the history and tradition of how that's been interpreted.
13: Let's talk about this election integrity case. Arizona passed this law a few years ago requiring voters to submit proof of citizenship in order to vote in federal or state elections. And an appeals court said you can mandate proof in order to vote in a state election, but not federal ones. The argument was that there are federal rules that already say that All you have to do is sort of check a box, right? A testing or that you swear that you're eligible to vote.
14: The method of carrying out the election. Now, we do have the National Voter Registration Act, which sets federal standards. But the challenge is, you know, this is what the court's going to have to look at. The federal government does allow states to use slightly different forms. It doesn't say you have to use this exact form. And the states vary a little bit in the types of forms they use. So the question is Arizona's requirement that you have to show more than just asserting, yes, I'm a citizen, you have to show some documentary proof to that. Is that within that range of acceptable variation? And one of the other things they're looking at is a 2018 lawsuit where the state just kind of settled that lawsuit and said, okay, fine, we'll just, you know, do the federal voters differently than the state voters. That's how that case was resolved. And the question is, can now in 2026, does that consent decree still bind going forward in perpetuity when the Secretary of State that made that decree is not there anymore? This is effectively a way to create law that was never passed by the citizens of Arizona.
13: Oh.
14: And it wasn't law that was, you know, it wasn't a ruling that the court said, oh, yes, this is the correct legal result. It was just the people said, okay, we'll settle and just agree to do it this way.
13: All right, Carrie, finally, we have a parental rights case out of Washington State having to do with kids who are gender confused if they go to a facility or shelter. The officials at that shelter don't have to tell the parents of the minor child where that child is. They just have to tell the state.
14: Yeah, this is really putting those parents in the same category as a parent who's abusive or neglectful of their child. That's normally, if your child runs away and the state is able to find them, they start family reconciliation policies. They tell the parents they're trying to get everyone back together and work the situation out. But Washington wants to treat those parents as if they're abusive simply because they don't toe the state's line on how they want gender issues to be dealt with. That is something that flies in the face of the parental rights that the Supreme Court has recognized many times in the past. Now, in this case, the court's not going to address that fundamental issue even yet, because what we have is the state saying these parents shouldn't even be allowed to bring this lawsuit. They say until their children run away, they have to wait for their kids to actually run away before they can challenge this law, because they say they haven't really been harmed yet. The parents say, yeah, look, we already have to walk on eggshells because we know the state has laid down the law that they're gonna side with our kid no matter what, and the child can hold that over our head. This already changes the facts on the ground for the way the parents are having to interact with their kids on this really important issue of how to deal with minors who are confused and whether they should be getting really long-term and irreversible treatments for their gender dysphoria, or if they should wait till they're older and hopefully can resolve the situation in a less dramatic way. So this question here will be, can these parents actually bring this lawsuit, or are we going to be forced them to wait till something potentially irreversible happens to their child first?
13: Carrie Severino at the Judicial Crisis Network, thank you so much for joining us.
14: Yes, great to be here.

0: The midterms are fast approaching, and make no mistake, if either chamber of Congress flips, it's a big deal for our economy. 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
16: It's Tuesday, October 6th. This is the Fox News Rundown. President Trump in deep red Nebraska Monday with less than a month to go before the midterm elections.
17: President Trump telling the crowd,
18: on November 3rd, we're going to send Pete Ricketts back to the United States Senate.
17: Praising GOP candidates in Nebraska, including Senator Pete Ricketts, who faces independent candidate Dan Osborne in November, a Navy veteran backed by Democrats. Touting jobs, border security, and his tax policies, the president also signing an executive order waiving an off-road requirement to allow anyone to purchase tax-free red-dye diesel.
18: A typical trucker will save over $100 every time they fill up, so it's more than $100 each time. And farmers will also save millions and millions of dollars.
17: Telling folks fuel prices will come tumbling down when the U.S. conflict with Iran ends.
16: Fox's Kristen Goodwin, the Supreme Court's latest term has begun.
13: Boulder County is suing Suncor Energy and Exxon, insisting they want to hold these companies accountable under state law for harms due to climate change. Suncor attorney Kenan Shanmugam told the justices federal law supersedes state law here.
14: The Clean Air Act independently preempts any effort by one state to impose its law on emissions originating in others.
13: But the attorney for Boulder, Kevin Russell, said the companies can produce as much fossil fuel as they like.
19: Can contribute to as much air pollution and greenhouse gas emissions as the market will bear when consumers are properly informed about the consequences of that decision.
13: Russell insists the issue here is not emissions, but deceptive practices. Jessica Rosenthal, Fox News.
16: And President Trump orders a firing squad to execute the former U.S. Army psychiatrist who killed 13 people at Fort Hood, Texas in 2009. I'm Sue Guzman on the Fox News Rundown.
15: This is the Fox News Rundown.

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6: Caffeine can be really good for you and help a lot of things, and caffeine can be kind of bad for you.
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6: Naturally, it's in the coffee bean and in chocolate and tea, but it's also added artificially in things like soda. 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It's got that adrenaline going, and it's rewarding you with the dopamine. I mentioned the vicious cycle, the inevitable crash.
7: Right.
6: Like any stimulant drug, and you want more of it. 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All right, how about some health benefits?
7: Right.
6: They found everything from not develop Parkinson's disease to dropping your risk of various cancers.
7: Well, coffee actually is shown to reduce your risk of diabetes.
6: 4 cups a day, 50% less chance of mouth and throat cancer.
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7: Yeah.
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16: This is the Fox News Rundown. Now, the latest from Fox Business. I'm Stuart Varney, and this is the Fox Business Report.
17: The major averages kicking off the new trading week higher in a tech-led bounce, with the tech-heavy NASDAQ notching its 23rd record close of the year. AI-related stocks rose, and the Magnificent Seven big-cap tech stocks were mostly higher, led by Meta and Tesla. NVIDIA stock gained 2% for a record close. The Dow up 91 points, the NASDAQ higher by 286, S&P 500 up 51. And Nancy Tengler, CEO of Laffer Tengler, says that the AI bill buildup is not like what we saw in the dot-com boom in the 90s.
18: I've drawn the analogy to the 1990s for the last 4+ years because productivity-driven growth is real and it's much more powerful than it was then. But that said, we have a lot of skepticism now, and there was none in the 1990s, which means this bull market can continue to run for quite some time.
17: That's your Fox Business Report. I'm Hillary Barsky, invested in you.

0: This is the Fox News Rundown.
1: Since 1978, Gallup has been asking about the importance of a college education. And the percentage of Americans calling it very important just hit a record low, 31%, plunging nearly 40% since 2013. While the number calling college not too important more than quadrupled to 29%, though the percentage calling it fairly important has also risen.
2: Today, higher ed in this country is at an inflection point, extraordinary point.
1: Carnegie Mellon President Farnam Jahanian says they're meeting the urgency of the moment and envision a new campus in Miami that will rethink the future of higher education after a recent record $3 billion gift from Citadel CEO Ken Griffin. But more American students are turning to alternatives in recent years, including trade schools, and community colleges remain a lower cost option.
3: For those who are looking for the fastest path to get in the workforce and start making money, to start either providing for themselves or for a family, the community college is undoubtedly the best option.
1: Melissa Hobb, Executive Vice President of East Central Community College in Mississippi. Another recent Gallup poll also finds only about 1 in 10 U.S. adults surveyed consider a four-year college education affordable.
4: The first thing that comes to mind is some discouragement that The estimation of our fellow citizens of higher education has fallen as far as it has.
1: Former Indiana Governor Mitch Daniels has worn many hats in business, government, and academics, currently serving as interim president of Purdue University, where he previously served as president. Also author of the new book, Impatience is a Virtue, A Life Where the Buck Stops.
4: But at the same time, there's no sense of surprise because this has been building. I should say declining. The confidence in higher ed has been declining. Skepticism has been building for a long time. And to be honest, higher ed has brought most of this on itself. And I think we'll have to show that it's reforming itself if we want to see those numbers recover.
1: What do you think is driving the drop? How has higher education brought this on itself?
4: Gallup has reported now just for the most recent time on the trends that I think that have been apparent for a very long time. The cost of college got out of control. Schools raised prices because they could. It was easier than the alternatives. So that, I think, was an early and very grievous problem. The one-sidedness, the homogeneity of thought, even the appearance, not the appearance, the reality of indoctrination on way too many campuses, I think got the attention of a lot of people, too. Now, I will say that more recently, problems not of higher ed's devising have come into the picture. I'm talking here about the perception, we're far from knowing this is the case, that AI and leaps forward in information technology are obviating the need for education as we've known it, that you don't need to do this in order to get right answers or be effective in life. So I think that's compounding it and probably accounts for a good part of the latest step down in what has been a 10 or 15 year decline.
1: That's interesting. Well, I can just ask AI. So why do I need to know how to figure these things out for myself? And maybe the concern folding in as well that certain jobs, especially white-collar jobs that you would go to university for, historically speaking, may be eliminated by AI or taken by artificial intelligence.
4: Yes, exactly. And we can't say that that's an idle concern. We don't know. And at this point, we've not seen evidence that that's happening in any big way. But it's certainly a possibility. People are well aware of it. And yes, I think that has compounded or has been an additional factor on top of those others that I mentioned earlier.
1: Yeah, really at the top of the Gallup poll list in terms of concerns, it is the cost of it. Just 12% say that a four-year education is affordable. Is there a way to either substantially lower costs or to increase bang for the buck?
4: Permit me a quick commercial, but at Purdue University, we're still charging exactly what we were in 2012. No adjustments for inflation, tuition and fees, actually slightly lower than they were then. That takes a little work, takes a commitment to affordability, but, and I think I'm beginning to see more schools paying closer attention to this, trying to act on it. We have not scrimped at all. We've invested very heavily, record investments in academic facilities. We've grown the faculty as our student body has grown. We have greater reserves. We're in a stronger financial position. We're a AAA credit, which not that many schools are. Instead of asking the question that higher ed got away with for so long, which was, how much more would we have to charge this year to keep everybody happy? We at Purdue have been asking, what would we need to do collectively to avoid raising prices for our students and their families?
1: Researchers at Georgetown have been studying whether a bachelor's degree offers a return on investment that it once did. So far, finding that programs mainly offering associate degrees and technical certificates deliver a higher net return on investment in the 10 years after enrollment compared to traditional four-year universities. But then later, Georgetown says graduates with bachelor's degrees catch up and eventually surpass that. What advice would you give to parents or students who are concerned about the possibility of finishing school with a large amount of debt?
4: The first advice is plan on continuing to learn on some schedule. And I could easily understand that it might be the right choice for many, many young people to get an early credential, as long as they stay open to the very real possibility they're going to need to augment that later and build on it. But, you know, these studies, I can't refute the many studies that say that college degrees lead to much greater lifetime earnings and so forth, except to point out those are rearview mirror analyses. As fast as things are changing right out from under us today, assuming that the pattern that has been there over the last few decades will be sustained over the next couple, to me, is an iffy proposition.
1: Mm-hmm. There has been an increase in enrollment for some trade schools since 2020. Would you view that as a positive thing, broadly speaking?
4: We have been sending too many young people to college. I might have mentioned that earlier, I suppose. I do think that for many young people who were told this was the only passport to the middle class, this is an absolute must, there were better alternatives. And many young people are now beginning to spot those. And so I think it's a healthy thing that young people and their families are exploring the whole range of possibilities.
1: I wanted to get your take on whether perceptions about safety on college campuses have changed in recent decades and what impact that could potentially be having on the decision to go to college. And I'm not just referring to, you know, the current allegations at Cornell, but possible drug overdose deaths, incidents of deadly hazing. There have been mass shootings on campuses. Do you think any of those types of things are chipping away at enrollment, or really have safety concerns always existed in some form?
4: I think it could be playing a part. If you look statistically, colleges tend to be extremely safe places, and the towns in which they reside similarly. But, you know, it is that kind of world in which that an occasional evil person, we have copycat activity, and it cannot be excluded. It's safety is ought to be a primary goal of everyone responsible for an institution of higher learning.
1: At Cornell, there was one poll conducted last year that found an increase in female undergrads saying they had experienced a non-consensual, you know, sexual incident involving force, threats of force, or incapacitation. It was at 35% compared to 23%. In 2023, 2 years prior. And again, that poll was specific to Cornell. So it's really hard to say if that specific concern would impact enrollment in general, but is there more that universities can do to address safety concerns and the way complaints are handled?
4: And a lot of very good work has happened over recent years. We take a zero tolerance policy toward certainly assault or harassment at our campus. I think most do. It requires constant vigilance, reinforcement, there are very few things we pay as much attention to as this subject. But there's no mistaking at a place like ours that this is something we take with with complete seriousness. And a few times a year, we have to prove that, and we will.
1: When you take a step back and look at the big picture of colleges and universities across the U.S., are you optimistic at this point about the future of higher education in this country?
4: I'm very cautious about it. Some schools are simply not going to be able to get out of the corner they've painted themselves into with extraordinarily high cost structures that they can't get rid of, you know, because of tenure and customs like that. Meanwhile, here come these new threats in the sense, in the form of other ways that a person can gain the knowledge and breadth of insight and so forth that's valuable in the marketplace. And so dangers old and new are gathering right now, and we're seeing a shakeout. I suppose it's what we have to hope is that the system of those schools that remain will adapt and be stronger and more valuable than it was as we drifted into this period of low confidence.
1: To be continued, certainly. Thank you so much for your time. Former Indiana Governor Mitch Daniels, interim president at Purdue University. We appreciate you spending some time with us.
4: I enjoyed it. Thank you very much.

0: Here's the deal. 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
12: Nice weather ahead the rest of the week, starting off a little cool. Lots of sunshine the rest of your Tuesday, highs in the upper 50s. Tonight, mostly clear skies, lows in the mid-40s, mainly sunny, southwest winds 5-10 miles an hour Wednesday, a high of 64. Mainly clear Wednesday night, lows in the mid-50s, good deal of sunshine on Thursday. Southwest winds 5-10 miles an hour, a high near 70. Clear Thursday night, lows in the low 50s. Mostly sunny weather ahead Friday, highs up in the mid-60s. And a peek ahead of this weekend, looks like some crisp and cool fall weather, mostly sunny conditions. Highs next weekend in the low 60s with lows around 50. The outlook for next Monday, intervals of clouds and sun, lows in the mid-50s, afternoon high back up in the mid-60s. I'm meteorologist Mark Thibodeau from the Weather Channel. On the Voice of Boston, AM 680 WRKO.
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17: 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He was 86. 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

0: employ both. 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
7: Well, America suddenly has a gambling problem. You know, sports betting is everywhere. Prediction markets like Kalshi and Polymarket let people wager on everything from football games to elections. Politicians and regulators are asking whether we've gone too far. Fair question. But there's another gambling operation that's been sitting on street corners for decades, quietly pickpocketing people, the government lottery. And it may offer some of the worst bets in America. You know, Americans bought more than $113 billion in lottery products in fiscal 2024, according to the North American Association of State and Provincial Lotteries. That's more than $300 million every single day. And business is booming. Census Bureau data shows state lottery ticket sales nearly doubled from $52.8 billion in 2008 to $104.7 billion in 2024. Apparently, inflation hasn't killed America's appetite for becoming an instant millionaire. The odds are almost comical. Let's start with Powerball. Your odds of winning the jackpot are approximately 1 in 292.2 million. Mega Millions, 1 in 290.5 million. Then there are scratch-offs. Walk into almost any convenience store and you'll see an entire wall of them. $5, $10, $20, even $50 scratch-off tickets. We're not selling a little $1 fantasy anymore. We're selling some expensive dreams. And it goes at the people who can least afford it. And here's where the lottery bothers me the most. A wealthy person spending $20 on lottery tickets, generally, it doesn't matter to them financially. But somebody living paycheck to paycheck or making $50,000 a year and spending $20 every week is blowing more than $1,000 a year. For a lower income household, that's real money. To be fair, lotteries do fund some legitimate government programs. U.S. lotteries transferred nearly $30.6 billion to government beneficiaries in fiscal 2024, supporting education, veterans, senior programs, and other public purposes. Great. But let's call the transaction what it is. Government is raising revenue by selling its citizens extremely long odds of becoming rich. And unlike prediction markets, there's no research that's going to help you pick six random numbers. No earnings report, no polling data, no economic forecast, just luck. Prediction markets deserve scrutiny. Sports betting deserves scrutiny. And people absolutely need to understand the risks of gambling. But government lotteries shouldn't get some moral exemption simply because the proceeds fund popular programs. Buy a Powerball ticket for entertainment. Grab a scratch-off for your birthday. Dream about the mansion and the Ferrari. Just don't confuse any of it with building wealth. Because in almost every form of gambling, there's an old saying we've heard for decades. The house always wins. With America's lottery system, there's just one interesting twist. The house is your government. I'm Ted Jenkin, president of Exit Stage Left Advisors.
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0: States and Great Britain over. Good morning, Cooner Country. Okay, my friends, a lot, and I mean a lot to talk about today. But there's no question now, one of the biggest stories of our time is now taking place in Europe, not just in the United Kingdom, but in France, in Spain, all across Europe. And it is now having a direct effect here on the United States, on American foreign policy, and ultimately how we in the future as a nation will interact with the rest of the world. So what is taking place, let me just take it piece by piece. As many of you know, following World War II, one of the key pillars of the Western Alliance was the special relationship between the United Kingdom, Great Britain, and of course the United States. And after the defeat of Hitler's Germany and the rise of the Cold War and the Iron Curtain in Eastern Europe, the United States put American military bases on British soil, not just to protect Britain, obviously, but to protect Western Europe and to project power around the world. Yesterday, in an absolutely stunning, shocking development that is the biggest story in Britain, it is getting obviously attention here in the United States, but it's not getting the attention that, frankly, it deserves. The United States pulled all of our B-1 bombers, which are very sophisticated, expensive, one of our most impressive airplanes or warplanes that we have in our arsenal. At the RAF Fairford base, the Royal Air Force, we have these B-1 bombers. That's where they were stationed, along with many of our U.S. forces, U.S. personnel. Every single B-1 U.S. bomber has been withdrawn and taken out of Fairford base in Britain. You're going to ask, Jeff, if they're not in Fairford, where are they? Those B-1 bombers have now been brought back here into the United States. Now, this is very important for several reasons. Number one, if you just look at a map, Britain is closer to Iran and to the Middle East, obviously, than here in North America. And so these B-1 bombers had been used by our forces, by the United States, in our war with Iran. And they were, devastatingly effective. So Fairford was where many of our B-1 bombers launched for their missions to take out key Iranian targets during the war with Iran, during Operation Epic Fury, even during the so-called lull in the fighting. So Fairford was a key forwarding base for us to fight the war with Iran. Now that they have been moved out of Fairford, it's not that we can't fly the B-1 bombers to hit Iran, but now it's going to be a much longer flight. It will take much longer to get there, much longer to get back. It will diminish the effectiveness of our B-1 bombers. So the question then is, why? Why would the United States, again, I want you to think about this. We have protected Britain. We have had U.S. military bases in Britain since the end of the Second World War. Why would we now withdraw, pull out one of our top, deadliest, most effective and devastating bomber fleets or bomber planes in the entire U.S. military? And the reason, my friends, is very obvious. Because whether the British media wants to acknowledge it, whether the Western media wants to acknowledge it, Britain has effectively now fallen to Islam, to the massive Muslim invasion of migrants, to the increasing takeover of British society, British institutions, from hate speech laws to censorship to no-go zones to Sharia law zones all across Great Britain. And with it, the Islamization of Britain has now come growing anti-Americanism, growing anti-Westernism, clearly an explosion in anti-Semitism, but for the purposes of this story, growing terrorism. And so recently at Fairford Air Force Base, six individuals, five apparently local, one a person of dual UK Iranian citizenship or nationality. In other words, one of them clearly had ties to Iran, but a sleeper cell drove three vans. Now, initially, reports said that there were explosives in the vans. Apparently, that turned out not to be true. They were, however, carrying apparently gasoline and other flammable liquids. It may have been a test run, or they may have tried to actually do something. Whatever happened, they were spotted by a local citizen, a local resident near Fairford. The police were called, and by the grace of God, that terrorist attack was stopped and disrupted just in the nick of time. And then suddenly, inexplicably, President Trump has openly spoken about this. He couldn't believe it. The woke left-wing Labour government, led by Prime Minister Andy Burnham, released all six of these terrorists, Islamic terrorists, out on bail. How you could release these people on bail is, it's inexplicable. It's mind-boggling. So what? They can go out and try to blow up another airbase? What? They can go back and try to blow up American soldiers or American B-1 bombers or American planes and give it a second go because the first go wasn't successful? As Trump publicly said, I never would have let them out. And if they were here in the United States, they never would have been let out. But they were let out in Britain. And the government, to be fair, was under tremendous public pressure to let them out. Because again, the Islamization of Britain is taking place right in front of our eyes. According now to many British citizens, the problem is not radical Islam on British soil. The problem is American air bases and American bombers on British soil. And so many were saying, out, we don't want you. And the British media, as I speak to you now, is now reporting that Andy Burnham told Trump and Secretary of War Pete Hegseth, my people are furious that the American bombers are at that base, that base was being used to attack Iran and Iranian targets. And so if you can do me a favor, get these bombers out. A, we can't guarantee their security. And B, public opinion and public pressure does not want American military presence in Great Britain much longer. And they certainly don't want anything to do with the war in Iran. And so what we once thought were unshakable, unbreakable allies, now we had to take all of our B-1 bombers and pull them out of Fairford. Listen now to President Trump. Roll cut four, Mike.
1: Is there a specific threat that led you to pull those bombers back from the UK?
2: Yeah. I think we can say that. I mean, they didn't fly out by accident. But there were some threats. And rather than tempting the enemy, we'll capture the enemy and beat the enemy. But why should we leave him there? So we moved him around a little bit, not very far.
0: So, pretty far. I mean, it's across the Atlantic Ocean. But anyway, Trump said the quiet part out loud. He said, no, it's not an accident. You know, this wasn't just a routine, hey, we're going to, you know, pre-scheduled, we were going to, you know, just have our B-1 bombers fly back home. No. clearly there were threats. And the British government was either unwilling or unable to confront those threats. Now, what the British media is also speculating was not just that there was going to be more terrorist potential attacks, like we saw recently at Fairford with that gang of six that tried to potentially bring in explosives and blow up Americans and American planes and American assets on the base. But apparently now they feared Iranian drones. Iranian drones would rain down on Fairford and slaughter American personnel and destroy our, and these are very expensive planes, very expensive bombers, and just destroy all of our B-1 bombers. And so because Britain now cannot guarantee its sovereignty, the security of our personnel, the security of our B-1 bombers, we had to take them all out, every single one, and relocate them here back into the United States. Now, my friends, I'm telling you, the special relationship is over. And the question now is, has Britain fallen? And what do we in the United States do going forward? Okay, my friends, let me tell you about American Building Group and their wonderful CEO, Darren Lovely. I have spoken with Darren many times. I've met him multiple occasions. He is a huge fan of the Kuhner Report. 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
5: The Tuesday morning commute now officially underway across the Boston area. Definitely a chill in the air this morning. Might want to warm the vehicles up just a bit for getting out on the highways. Starting south of town, as we always do, Expressway North, stop and go Adam Street to Southampton Street. HOV lane, that's busy near the exit, 20 minutes into Boston. Southbound the expressway, watch out for breakdown in the right lane after the on-ramp from Freeport Street. It's currently 14 minutes, tunnel to the split. Route 3 northbound, disabled vehicle in the breakdown lane at Route 220 in Rockland. Then there were delays from Union Street, Braintree, heading up to the split. Lower 93 North backing up Logan Express and Braintree trying to get to the expressway. Lower 93 South has reduced speeds passing Route 24 in Randolph. 24 North congested from Padelva Street, Berkeley to a crash in the left lane after Route 140 in Taunton. And it's slow from Route 123 in Brockton up past Route 139 in Stoughton. 24 Southbound is an accident after Route 123 in Brockton. Driving on 95 Northbound is slow from the Dedham Street overpassing Canton, the ramps at 128-93. North of town, 93 South slowing River Road and Andover to 495, 120 to Montvale Ave, Stoneham, Sullivan Square, Childstown to the Leverett Connector. 128 northbound, a reminder of the off-ramp to Route 28 eastbound at Lexington closed for the long-term bridge replacement project. 3 south reduced speeds, 495 in Chelmsford, Route 129. You slow again at the ramps to 128 in Burlington. Route 1 southbound backing up at the Jug Handle Lights in Peabody. 495 northbound, a car has struck a deer at Route 97 in Haverhill. Coming into the city where the Tobin Bridge goes back to the Chelsea Curve, Zakin Bridge heavy and slow into the O'Neill Tunnel. The Leverett down-ramp is filling in at the Tobin Merge, airport tunnels. River Road's off to a good start traveling. On Route 1A southbound, the brake lights begin Bell Circle Revere heading down to the airport. Traveling Metro West, Mass Pike, nothing in your way at this point from 120 to Logan Airport. 15-minute ride. 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
4: Now, the Long Home Weather Channel forecast.
6: Weather ahead as we go through the rest of the week. Temperatures up and down a little bit. Nice, quiet weather pattern. Rest of your Tuesday, lots of sunshine, a high in the upper 50s. West winds around 10 to 15 miles an hour. Clear tonight, lows mid-40s, mostly sunny weather ahead Wednesday, afternoon high 64. Wednesday night, mostly clear, low in the mid-50s. Thursday, we're looking at sunshine, with highs up around 70. Thursday night, mostly clear, lows in the low to mid-50s. Mainly sunny weather ahead Friday, highs up in the mid-60s. And this weekend, crisp, cool fall weather goes on, mostly sunny, highs low 60s and lows around 50. And the outlook for next Monday, partly sunny weather, lows mid-50s, highs up in the mid-60s. I'm meteorologist Mark Thibodeau from the Weather Channel on the Voice of Boston, AM 680 WRKO.
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0: On the great WRKO, Jeff Cooner, Boston's bulldozer, cleaning up the liberal bull. 617-266-6868 is the number. Okay, this is from Larry on Messenger, and I think he makes an absolutely outstanding point. Jeff, this should send warning bells off throughout the United States over allowing Islam to overtake America. Bingo. The Wall Street Journal now, front page this morning, saying that it was the threat of Iranian drone attacks that ultimately prompted the decision to pull all of our B-1 bombers out of the Fairford Air Base in Britain and to bring them back home, to relocate them here in the United States. Now, I just want you to think about this for a second. You mean to tell me that the United Kingdom, Great Britain, one of the victors of World War II, one of our closest, strongest allies during the Cold War, the land of Winston Churchill, has so weakened its military, has so depleted its military power and forces, that it can't protect its own air base and obviously American personnel and American bombers from Iranian drone attacks? That its military is that weak? That Iran could strike all the way from the Middle East into Britain with a swarm of drones, and the United Kingdom, the British government, is utterly defenseless or cannot guarantee the security of American troops and American bombers? So we have to leave Great Britain? And this pivotal air base that we've been using to attack Iran and to bomb Iran during the entire war? You know, has Britain fallen that much? I mean, I can't believe this. The country that defeated Napoleon, the country that helped defeat Hitler, the country that was at the epicenter of one of the greatest empires the world had ever seen, the land of the Royal Navy, the British Royal Navy. And frankly, up until recently, one of the most formidable militaries in the world. And now it has become so weakened internally, and they have made such deep cuts to their military, and they so fear now the growing Islamization and the growing Muslim population and radicalism within their own borders, that they essentially told us, you better get the hell out of Britain. Get your people and get your bombers, get your planes, get the hell out, because we can't guarantee your safety anymore. Ay, ay, ay. Ay, ay, ay. Now, I just stand back, because you can only address a problem if you face the problem. You have to recognize there is a problem in order to fix a problem. And what is the problem now that the West, Europe, and we, the United States, what is it? Well, it's the rising tide of Islam all over Europe, increasingly here in the United States, in Canada, in Australia, in New Zealand. Well, practically, what does that mean? Great Britain, ballpark, has about 250 nuclear missiles. Okay, I believe it's slightly more. I think it could be like 270, but it's ballpark 250. France, same thing. Ballpark, about 250. I've read 280, 275. It depends what media outlets you read, but basically 250 to 280, or in Britain, 250 to 270. Let me just go 250 and make it simple. Now, Britain hasn't, you know, Britain, it may not have much left in terms of ground troops and the ability to defend itself, but it does have, as I just said, about 250 nuclear weapons, 250 nuclear missiles. Eventually, and it's going to happen much sooner than we think, when Britain becomes a full-fledged Muslim country, Islam will have Britain's bomb. France, the same problems are happening there with their growing and increasingly restive and radicalized Muslim population. They will then have France's 250, 260 nuclear missiles. That is going to be a huge problem for the West, for Europe, and especially for us in the United States. So far, the only Muslim country that does have nuclear weapons, the nuclear bomb, is Pakistan. Or as Obama always likes to call them, Pakistan. So Pakistan has a nuclear bomb. But soon, Islam will have Britain under its thumb. It will have France under its thumb. And when that happens, you will see Muslim Britain with the bomb, and you will see Muslim France with the bomb. That is not in the interests of the United States, and it is certainly not in the interests of Europe. Frankly, it's not in the interests of the world. And so my question to you, is there any way we can stop it, number one? And number two, what do we do here in the United States to prevent that fate from occurring here? Your reaction, your calls, next.
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0: Austin's Bulldozer. 617-266-6868 is the number. Okay, many of you on the text line in particular are saying, you know what, Jeff, now the British government needs to know once and for all, since they can't guarantee and refuse to guarantee the safety and security of our troops, our men and women in uniform in Britain, and especially our B-1 bombers, now that all of our B-1 bombers have left, they have been pulled out and relocated here in the United States, they're not coming back. They're not coming back. So the Brits are getting all worried about Vladimir Putin and Russia and, you know, Russia, Russia, Russia. Well, if ever there's a war between Europe and Russia over Ukraine, we're not sending those B-1 bombers back. They need to know that. Secondly, you know, what was it that many people were saying, especially the Europeans, that Iran posed no threat to Europe? Really? Well, if Iran poses no threat to Europe, how the hell, I'm just going now by what the White House privately is now admitting to the Wall Street Journal and other media outlets, that a major reason why they left, the B-1 bombers were pulled out, was because of a fear that the Iranian drones were going to hit the Fairford Air Base and A, kill, you know, U.S. service members and destroy our B-1 bombers. And apparently the Brits, their security or their defenses are so weakened that they couldn't guarantee their safety. So, you know, obviously then Iran has the capability to reach Europe, at least with the drones. I'm looking at this and I'm shaking my head and I'm like, and so you allowed your country to be overrun with Muslims. You've slashed your defense budgets to the bone because they're all, you know, you're putting your population on welfare because you've decided to become cradle to grave European welfare states with massive social spending. By the way, you think illegals are treated well here. You should see the European treatment. They get everything. I mean, they get everything. So they're blowing their budgets on putting migrants, illegal Muslim migrants, predominantly in, you know, nice public housing, free food, free healthcare, free education, many free transportation. You have to see how these migrants are treated. It is bankrupting European country after European country after European country to the point that they keep cutting their defense and their military spending. Now they can't even... By the way, do you know that Britain's army is now less than 19,000 men and women? Less than 19,000 men and women currently serve in the British military. Their ground troops, their ground forces. That's nothing. That's nothing. I think Estonia or Lithuania or Latvia has more, they have more people under arms than Great Britain does. And so this is a tale now, a warning of what happens. Now, I want you to listen to President Trump basically admitting, without admitting it, but basically, you know, wink, wink to reporters. This was on Marine One saying, well, you know, was Iran going to bring combat drones into the United Kingdom and hit our bombers and hit our men and women in uniform at Fairford? Is that what's triggered the whole pullout? Listen now to Trump. Roll cut 4A, Mike.
1: Do you think there's a risk that Iran has brought combat drones into the UK? Is that why you have removed the bombers?
2: I can't tell you that, but if they did, they'll suffer greatly.
0: You know, I can't tell you that, meaning, you know, yes. You know, I'm basically saying, and if they did do it, of course, we'd hit them back very hard. But basically, you know, the cat's out of the bag. Now, listen to J.D. Vance. This was J.D., you know, the vice president, on asked about our B-1 bombers, all of them. We didn't keep one behind. All of them being moved from Fairford, which is one of our key one of the key bases that we were using in Great Britain, and now being relocated, and it looks like it's going to be permanently here in the United States. Listen to JD. Roll cut 4B, Mike.
3: We do feel with some confidence that the Iranians are, you know, they're trying to do what the Iranian state has done for 49 years, which is engage in acts of terrorism against the United States and against a lot of other people as well. So we are being extremely cautious, and that's all I'd say about that.
0: Yeah, but in other words, he can't say more because it's confidential. But, you know, think about it. I mean, the statements speak for themselves. You know, a threat of Iranian terrorism, a threat of Iranian combat drones, and Britain can't keep our people safe. Britain can't get, you know, we're on British soil, so we have to depend on the country that we're having our base in to give us at least some security and protection, and we can't trust them anymore. And now the British media is saying that privately Andy Burnham asked Trump, get him out. Just leave, get him out. Now, I want to take calls, obviously, 617-266-6868. But what is happening now, this is beyond the B-1 bombers. Trust me. What's happening now is a fundamental realignment is taking place here in the United States, in Europe, and it's going to affect the entire world from this point forward. And it's happening whether we like it or not. So A, to me, we need to acknowledge it. And then B, we have to have a debate whether we think it's good or bad, or maybe it's just inevitable. So as I speak to you now, okay, I'm just giving you the facts. You just saw what happened with the B-1 bombers. So the British government went behind closed doors and in the corridor and diplomatic channels and said, look, we've got terrorists. They tried to blow up the base. They were targeting Americans. Stunningly, they released them on bail because they were under tremendous pressure from the local Muslim population. So they're not even putting freaking Islamic terrorists behind bars. They're releasing them back into the general population. That's how intimidated and coward they have now become by this threat of radical Islam in their midst. Okay, so on top of that, Britain's borders now are wide open. Muslim migrants are pouring in across the English Channel. They go to France, which, by the way, is a safe country. So if you're seeking asylum, you should stay in France. The point is, say you live in a country that apparently, I'm just giving you the asylum process. If you're genuinely under threat, you get out of that country, you go to what's called a third country, and then you're safe there, and then you apply for asylum and wait if you get accepted. No, they don't wait in France. They go to France, and then they start taking what the Brits are calling dinghies, basically small boats. And human traffickers are then paid a lot of money. French human traffickers and British human traffickers are paid a lot of money. And now these migrants on these boats, these dinghies, are now pouring into Great Britain. And the British government is refusing to use the Royal Navy. That's the one thing they still have is a navy. Not much, but they still have a navy. The navy could push back or blow up these boats or stop these boats in a heartbeat, in the snap of a finger. But the leftist government refuses to do it. It's like under Joe Biden. They're keeping the borders deliberately wide open. And they're coming in now in wave after wave after wave after wave, to the point now that Britain is being completely and utterly overrun. It is in fact so bad that you now have local patriotic volunteers. I don't want to say militias, because a militia has to be armed. Britain does not have a Second Amendment. So it's illegal to have a gun or any kind of a weapon in Britain. The criminals have them, but the law-abiding citizens don't. They're disarmed. So without any guns, any weapons, they are now showing up at all of these ports to try to block the migrants from getting off these dinghies or these boats. Or if they get them into buses, they block the road to prevent the buses from going to the larger towns or cities where then they're so-called processed. And then, of course, they never leave and they put them all on welfare. And so you now have native Brits clashing with police, clashing with the government to say, if you will not defend our borders, we will. It has now gotten so bad that violence is erupting across Britain by the between the native British population and the government, who's basically waging war on British citizens. And one of the areas, and this is truly heartbreaking, is in Portsmouth Harbor, which is the home of the British Royal Navy. It's where the British Royal Navy's main port was, is, but especially in the past. And these migrants are going right through the very port at the heart of the British Royal Navy. And so there is a town right nearby called Gosport, in which citizens have been turning out, protesting, saying, please, our country is under attack. These illegals, these migrants are overwhelming our towns. It's changing Britain. It's destroying our welfare services, crime, violence. We are becoming a third world country overnight. The British government now has locked down that town, preventing people from even protesting on the streets. Britain is about to fall. More, I promise, next.
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6: Checking the ride north of the city, 93 South slowing River Road Andover to Montvale Ave, Stoneham, Roosevelt Circle, Medford, the Lever Connector, State Line to Boston, 50 minutes. One's way southbound, sluggish, Route 1 in Linfield to Wash Street, Woburn, Route 3 Burlington, Routes 4 and 225 in Lexington. 3 South, reduced speeds, 495 in Chelmsford, the Trouble Cove Road, Bill Ricka, slow again at the ramps to 120 in Burlington. Route 1 southbound backs up 95 in Peavey, the Jug Handle Lights, Main Street, Saugus, down to Route 99. 495 northbound, the accident scene at Route 97 in Haverhill, that has been cleared. South of Town Expressway northbound, that's currently bumper to bumper. Adam Street to Southampton Street, HOV lane backed up. Once you pass the gas tank, it's half an hour into the city. Southbound Expressway, busy Columbia Road, the scene of an earlier disabled vehicle. After the on-ramp from Freeport Street, 14 minutes, tunnel to the split. Route 3 northbound, disabled vehicle in the breakdown lane of Route 220 in Rockland. Be delayed from Derby Street Hingham up to the expressway. Lower 93 North backing up Logan Express and Braintree trying to get to the split. Lower 93 South has delays from Route 20 and Randolph over to 95 in Canton. 24 North congested Padelva Street, Berkeley to a crash in the breakdown lane after Route 140 in Taunton. Slow again Route 123 in Brockton up to Route 139 in Stoughton. 24 South a crash after Route 123 in Brockton. Driving on 95 northbound, you slow from Route 123 in Attleboro to Route 140 Foxborough. Then from the Dedham Shore Pass in Canton, the ramps at 128-93. Downtown, Tonebridge backed up to Route 16 in Chelsea. The Zakin Bridge busy into the O'Neill Tunnel. Leverett Downramp filling in from top to bottom. The airport tunnel's getting busy from Logan. Metro West, Pike eastbound, crowded. Route 9 in Framingham, the West State Police Barracks after 128 toward the supermarket overpass. 495 to Logan, it's 48 minutes. 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
5: Now, the Long Home Weather Channel forecast.
7: Stretch of weather ahead as we go through the rest of the week. A little bit cool out there still today. Lots of sunshine, highs in the upper 50s. West winds around 10 to 15 miles an hour. Clear tonight, crisp and cool. Cool enough to keep the windows closed for sure. Lows in the mid 40s. Mainly sunny weather ahead Wednesday. A little warmer, a high of 64. Clear Wednesday night, lows in the mid 50s. And Thursday looking mostly sunny, nice and quiet. Southwest winds warm us up a little bit. Highs around 70. End of the week on Friday, lots of sunshine. Low 53. Afternoon high turning cooler again in the mid 60s. And a look ahead to the weekend. At this point, it looks sunny and dry, some crisp, cool fall weather. Highs this next weekend in the low 60s, lows around 50. Peak ahead to next Monday, partly sunny weather. Highs up in the mid-60s. I'm meteorologist Mark Thibodeau from the Weather Channel on the Voice of Boston, AM 680 WRKO.
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Austin's Bulldozer. 617-266-6868 is the number. Couple lines are open if you want to jump on. Okay, it is the Cooner Country poll question of the day, sponsored by Mario's. Mario's quality roofing, siding, and windows. Why did U.S. bombers leave Great Britain? Or to be more accurate, why did U.S. B-1 bombers, why were they pulled out of Great Britain? A, England can't be trusted to protect them. B, fear of Iranian killer drones. Or C, a strategic move to bring them home. So, A, England failed protection. That's why they had to be pulled out, all of them. B, fear of Iranian drones. C, it was a strategic move to bring them back home and reconsolidate our defense or national security approach to the world. You can vote on our webpage, wrko.com/Cooner. wrko.com/Cooner, K-U-H, N as in national, E-R. You can also vote via X. And yes, I was very active on X last night. My handle there, all one word, at the Cooner Report, at the Cooner Report, K-U-H, N as in national, E-R. So, just very quick. The situation now in Britain is getting very desperate and very dire. That there is no debate about this anymore. And I believe it's one of the reasons why Reform and Nigel Farage is surging in the polls. And we'll see what happens. But it looks like Andy Burnham's government, the far left government of Prime Minister Burnham, is going to have to call an election probably sometime in the spring. But clearly now Britain is deeply polarized, very divided. And you can see the growing Islamization of that country. Spain has, for the most part, fallen. They are overrun. First of all, they have a socialist government, which is running Spain into the ground. But on top of that, they have also opened their borders like Britain. And you saw it in that recent surge where tens of thousands of Muslim migrants are pouring into Spain. You have apparently now 500,000 have been given amnesty under this government. And it's wave after wave after wave. Spain has effectively fallen to the Islamic invaders. And then the big story last week, it dominated the entire European media. It's starting to finally trickle here in the United States. France and Paris in particular, but France in general, is burning. Over 500 schools and universities have been torched. Some of

rioting, and a woman says to one of these migrants who's got a black mask on, and the woman says, "Why are you burning down my city?" And he's got like a mini torch on him, and he just literally burns her face. He just burns for no reason. He just turns around. She says, "Why are you burning my city?" And he turns around and, you know, fires a, like a mini flamethrower, a mini torch, and he burns her face. And the crowd is going crazy, yelling, screaming, shouting, like, what is happening to France? So what you're seeing now is you've got leftist communists openly rioting and rampaging on the streets in alliance with these Muslim migrants that the French have brought in. So Paris is burning. Spain has fallen. Britain now can't even protect our own bombers. And you've got a government and an entire regime in Britain that is kowtowing to the Muslim minority. So the question we have to ask ourselves is, has Europe fallen? Is Europe gone? And I don't say this with pride. I don't say this with glee. Please, my parents were from Europe. My wife's parents, they're Italian. They're from Europe. My ancestors are European. Grace's ancestors are European. I don't want to see Europe fall. It breaks my heart to see what's happening in Europe. But we have to stare reality in the face. To fix a problem, you have to acknowledge the problem. You know, it's like if you're a drug addict or an alcoholic or whatever, the first step is, I'm an alcoholic or I'm a drug addict. I need help. So we have to acknowledge the problem. Europe, at least Western Europe, to be more accurate, has become overrun with illegals. It has become overrun with Muslim invaders. And the radical left is destroying country after country after country. Their borders now are wide open, and they're putting every migrant on welfare. That's why the migrants won't stop. They just keep coming, wave after wave after wave after wave. Now, as I mentioned earlier, and this is where it all ties in, it has now gotten to the point that, remember, this is Great Britain. We fought together in World War I. We fought together in World War II. We stood shoulder to shoulder throughout the entire Cold War. Every president, Democrat or Republican, every prime minister in Britain, Labour or Conservative, have always touted and championed what is called a special relationship between the two countries. Britain is the mother country. We rebelled against the mother country, the 13 colonies, to become the United States of America. But my point is, for over 100 years, on both sides of the Atlantic, both countries have said our bond between us is unshakable, it is unbreakable, it is special. When you talk to most Americans, who is our closest ally? Many will say Israel. But the majority will say, and they will say Israel always, but many will say, well, no, it's Britain, because of that special relationship, culturally, linguistically, historically, through all the wars we fought together. This relationship is now clearly dead. It's over. It's done. It's done. We're sick of them. And their population now increasingly is sick of us. And their government clearly now is not able or willing to defend our bases on their soil. And so now our strategic B-1 bombers, which were, by the way, vital in the war with Iran. I mean, you want to talk about whatever you think of the war, those B-1 bombers were pivotal in breaking the back of Iran's military and Iran's economy. And why are they in Britain? Because it's a hell of a lot closer to Iran than it is here in the United States. They're gone.

0: And so what is happening, whether we like it or not, and it may even be that circumstances is forcing us, because if we can't rely on Britain and we can't rely on France and we can't rely on Germany and we can't rely on Italy, and you know how much I love the Italians, I'm not talking about the Italian people, but they've got a massive Muslim internal problem as well, growing anti-Americanism. They don't want our bases there anymore either. The Germans don't want our bases there. So we've got a problem. We're going to have to consolidate and bring our strategic forces back here at home. And we've got another problem that if the demographic trends continue, Britain will become a Muslim country within 20 years. France will become a Muslim country in 20 years. 20 years is very fast. It goes by, trust me, in a blink of an eye. So we may have an Islamic Britain with 250 nuclear missiles, an Islamic France with 250 nuclear missiles. The question of whether we should disarm Iran becomes moot. I'm just saying, if you look at the big picture, well, we're trying to prevent radical Islam from getting the bomb. But what if radical Islam is already on the way to getting the bomb within Britain and within France? We have to confront that. Now, this is the larger point, and I want to go to the phones. If Europe has fallen, or Western Europe, to be more accurate, but still, if Western Central Europe has fallen, or they're about to fall because of open borders and Muslim migration, and we can't keep our bases there to protect Europe, what you're seeing under Trump is now we are pulling out of Europe, slowly but surely. The B-1 bombers is Exhibit A. And now we're consolidating our power here in the United States. Fortress America. That's what we're creating. It's why Trump made the move on Greenland. It's why he's getting the oil now from Venezuela. In other words, if you know, it's part of a larger effort to consolidate our independence and to consolidate our security, our national security, in the here in the Western Hemisphere, especially the Northern Hemisphere. In short, we're becoming more isolationist. And whether you agree or disagree, part of the reason that's driving this is that Europe is changing. Europe is becoming much more anti-American, much more socialist, just like Canada, and clearly now inundated with Muslims. And so I want to ask all of you, because this is the ultimate question, is this a good thing or is this a bad thing? Should we pull out of Europe? In other words, if it's gone, it's gone. And we still have a chance to save ourselves. The internal Muslim population here is not as big as it is in Britain or in Canada, or frankly in Europe as it is in Canada, as it is here. So we can still close our borders, deport the illegals, all of them, but especially Muslim extremists and Muslim radicals. And we can still prevent Europe's fate, and in some ways Canada's fate, from becoming our fate. So is it time for us to be more isolationist, to be more protectionist, to focus now more on the Northern Hemisphere, on securing our borders, and to de-Islamicize the United States while we still can? Or should we continue to try to keep our alliance with Europe alive, strong, and going into the future? Can we still save Europe? And my question to you is this, and this breaks my heart to even come out of my mouth. But if the Brits have lost their self-respect and dignity, if the French have lost their self-respect and dignity, if the Germans, the Italians, the Danes, the Dutch, the Swedes, the Norwegians, the Belgians, because they're the ones now that are allowing Muslim migration at record numbers. They basically have open borders. Now, their populations don't want it. It's leading to a huge rise in nationalist populist parties. But it may be too late. If they don't respect themselves, if they won't defend themselves, what, you know, it's like someone who's determined to commit suicide. I can help you, but I can only help you so much. Does America, in many ways now, stand alone in the West? And if we do stand alone in the West, then shouldn't we have a national security and foreign policy that recognizes we do stand alone and we have to defend our interests and our borders and our national sovereignty at all costs? And that means a fundamental realignment in foreign policy. 617-266-6868. To me, I think that's clearly what Trump is going to do. It's what he's already doing. J.D. Vance is on board. Rubio's on board. Hegseth is on board. And my final point, I think part of it they want to do to make us more independent, more sovereign, more safe, more secure. It recognizes the reality of the world. And I think part of it is the world is going in that direction anyway. And the B-1 bombers is Exhibit A. If you can't protect our bombers and our personnel, and you won't defend us from terrorists, and hell, you release them on bail, and you've got potential drone attacks, and you can't shoot down Iranian drones, and privately, you're the prime minister is telling us, you know, we really don't want you here. Well, you can't protect us. You don't want to protect us. You don't want us here. We almost have no choice. And Trump also thinks ultimately it's in our self-interest, because he believes rightly that the Europeans have been freeloading off of us for decades. And that is 1,000% true. So as they say, all the stars now align. But this is now where we are. Is it time for a Fortress America foreign policy and national security where we prevent ourselves from becoming an Islamic or an Islamized nation? Does America now truly stand alone in the West? 617-266-6868. Lines are blazing. Mark in New Hampshire. Thanks for holding, Mark, and welcome.
1: Hey, good morning, buddy.
0: Mark, how are you, my friend?
1: Doing all right. You know, this is wild. You know, this is definitely a frightening thing to see happening. You know, I have to say, this is what happens when Neville Chamberlain apologists, you know, these people who just want to love Islam and, you know, oh, we're so sorry for the sins of our past and all this crap. This is what happens when those people get power. They think, oh, if we just appease the Muslims, they'll live in harmony. Sure, right, until they get power, and then your heads are all coming off. These people, they're slitting their own throats. But then you get a guy like Keir Starmer, who it really just destroyed England. What does he care, Jeff? He's worth close to $20 million. He could just pack up and go wherever he wants. It's the people that are suffering the most under this tyranny, under this just ridiculous takeover that never should have been allowed to happen. But this is what happens when these leftist politicians that just want to welcome everyone in, that think, oh, we're the first world. We should be Yeah. And I want to know, do you think behind closed doors that Russia and China are saying the same thing that we are? Man, I hope America doesn't become overtaken by Islam, because a superpower that's Muslim is a danger to us, you know, China and Russia. You know, who'd have thought that maybe China was doing the right thing? Maybe by them saying, you can't practice Islam in our nation. Maybe they were right. Maybe we should have, maybe, Jeff, we should be like Poland. Poland says, if you come to our border, we're going to shoot you. Maybe that's what we need to be doing, Jeff.
0: Mark, as always, fascinating. I want to ask you, in terms of basically now we're withdrawing, we're consolidating, we're pulling out of Europe, we're reconsolidating here in the homeland. We're going to build a big base in Greenland that's a forwarding base to protect the Arctic, to prevent Russia or China, if they ever want to launch a nuclear attack on us, we can build the Golden Dome. Is Trump right? Is basically now the only way for us to survive is Fortress America? Or do you think the Transatlantic Alliance, we have to stick to it no matter what, because we in Europe are tied at the hip? What say you?
1: I think, Jeff, like, the next 5 years is going to determine a lot, you know, as far as Europe goes. My problem is, if a Democrat becomes president, everything that this president is doing to secure our future is going to get thrown in the trash. They'll abandon Greenland. They'll you know, turn over the strait to Iran. They'll do whatever they can to wipe any remembrance of Donald Trump out of the book. And they don't care if it destroys this nation. They hate so much what this guy is doing, Jeff. And, you know, should we pull out of Europe? I really don't want to, but if they're going to continue to turn and turn and turn and basically become, you know, overtaken by a Muslim ideology, Jeff, I don't know how we can stay. It really stinks. You know, I feel so bad for the true patriotic people of England, of, you know, France and in Spain. I mean, Spain, you know, go back 1,000 years, they drove away a Persian Muslim armies. They fought against them to drive them out of their nation. Now these politicians are welcoming them back in. You know, Muhammad is probably...
0: It's heartbreaking. Mark, you're absolutely right. And look, what the Democrats will do if they get back to power is reopen the border. And you're going to see again millions and millions of Muslims pour in. That's the plan. It's called the Great Replacement. They want to replace us.
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5: Traveling into downtown, the Tobin Bridge is now backed up to Sergeant Street in Revere, while the Zakin Bridge is slow into the O'Neill Tunnel. We'll have our down ramp is filled in from 93 Astoro Drive, airport tunnels. They're backed up to Logan. Route 1A southbound, brake light start, Bell Circle, Revere, heading down to Logan. Checking the River Road, Astoro Drive westbound with delays from the Fairfield Street footbridge to Kenmore Square. Metro West, Pike eastbound, crowded. Route 9 in Framingham, the Western State Police Barracks. 120 at the supermarket overpass, then from Cambridge Street over to Fenway Park. North of town, 93 southbound, slowing River Road and Andover to Montvale Ave, Stoneham, Spot Pond, Medford to the Lever Connector. 128 southbound, sluggish, Route 1 in Linfield to Route 38 in Woburn. Route 3 Burlington down to Route 2 in Lexington. Driving on Route 3 southbound, reduced speeds from 495 in Chelmsford, the Trouble Cove Road in Billerica, slow again, reaching the ramps to 120 in Burlington. Route 1 south backs up 95 in Peavey, the Jug Handle Lights, Linfield's Parkway, Saugus to Route 99. South of town, Expressway North packed in, split to Southampton Street, HOV lane backed up to the gas tank. It's a half an hour into Boston. Southbound Expressway, busy Columbia Road to Freeport Street, 14 minutes, tunnel to the split. Route 3 northbound, the disabled vehicle at Route 220 in Rockland has been cleared. Then there are delays from Derby Street, Hingham, heading up to 93. Lower 93 north backs up Route 37 to Braintree, trying to get to the split. Lower 93 south, reduced speeds, Logan Express and Braintree to 95 in Canton. Heading out on 120 northbound, you are tied up from 95, getting up to Route 109 in Dedham. 24 northbound, that is still congested from Pedell Street, Berkeley, up to Route 44 in Raynham. The crash after Route 140 in Taunton has been cleared. Then it's slow from Harrison Boulevard, Avon, to an accident before Route 139 in Stoughton. 24 south, the accident scene after Route 123 is cleared. 95 north slows 295 in Attleboro, Route 140 Foxborough, Route 1 Sharon to the ramps at 120 and 93 in Canton. 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
4: The Long Home Weather Channel forecast.
6: Nice weather ahead as we go through the rest of the week. Temperatures up and down a little bit. Nice quiet weather pattern. Rest of your Tuesday, lots of sunshine, a high in the upper 50s. West winds around 10 to 15 miles an hour. Clear tonight, lows mid-40s. Mostly sunny weather ahead Wednesday. Afternoon high 64. Wednesday night, mostly clear, low in the mid-50s. Thursday, we're looking at sunshine with highs up around 70. Thursday night, mostly clear, lows in the low to mid-50s. Mainly sunny weather ahead Friday, highs up in the mid-60s. And this weekend, crisp, cool fall weather goes on, mostly sunny, highs low 60s and lows around 50. And the outlook for next Monday, partly sunny weather, lows mid-50s, highs up in the mid-60s. I'm meteorologist Mark Thibodeau from the Weather Channel on the Voice of Boston, AM 680 WRKO.
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0: 7:19 on the great WRKO. Jeff Cooner, Boston's Bulldozer, 617-266-6868 is the number. You can also text the Cooner Man, 70470-70470. Okay, this is from somebody in Canada. This is from 514. Jeff, here in Canada, Prime Minister Mark Carney is accelerating the Muslim invasion of Canada. This year's target is 400,000 new migrants from the third world, focusing especially on Muslim nations. That represents 10% of Canada's population in a single year. Wow. Wow. Wow. Wow, wow, wow. Here's another one. This is from 781. Jeff, in Sweden, they recently had elections. And guess what? The Muslim vote flipped the recent election in Sweden to the leftists. The vast majority of ethnic Swedes voted for the conservatives, who pledged to halt immigration and fortify deportations. The Muslim enclaves voted 100% for the leftist candidates. The margin was a mere 25,000 votes. Muslims will dominate Sweden by 2050. Well, you know, that's the thing. If you look at now the current demographic trends, it's the same almost everywhere in Europe and in Canada and Australia and New Zealand. But I'm just going to leave out Australia and New Zealand just for simplicity's sake. France by 2050, Muslim majority. Britain, 2050, Muslim majority. Italy, ditto. Germany, ditto. Denmark, ditto. Sweden, ditto. The Netherlands, Holland, what it used to be called, ditto. So you're essentially looking at Western Europe for the most part. You know, it's 24, 23 years. It goes by. I mean, I remember the Iraq War. That was 23 years ago. I mean, I remember George Bush, the Iraq War. I mean, you know, like it was yesterday. It goes by. 20 years goes by in a flash. You know, in the life of a nation, it's a drop in the bucket. So unless these trends are halted and stopped now, there's still a chance, but it's the last chance. Europe, Western Europe, will be Muslim majority. Canada, 2050, will be Muslim majority. They're already 20% of the Canadian population. And if they keep adding 400,000, 400,000, 400,000 every year, well, just do the math. Canada is only a country of 40 million people. So, you know, so Western Europe and Canada are on pace to be basically Muslim societies or Muslim majority societies in basically 23 years, by 2050, 24 years, whatever. Now, we're fortunate. We have Trump. He stopped the invasion. We have secure borders for now. But if the Democrats come back in, they openly say it. They're abolishing ICE, and they're going to reopen that border, and they're going to flood the country again with third world migrants, especially Muslims. So they're going to want to make up for lost time and fast. So basically now we're at a fork in the road. Do we become Canada, Europe in every way? Cradle-to-grave welfare states, high crushing taxes, low economic growth, the hollowing out of our middle and working class as they get poorer and poorer and poorer, and essentially a society that is Islamicized and based on open borders and unlimited third world immigration? Or are we going to remain the United States of America, a constitutional republic, much lower taxes, much higher growth, much more prosperity, a thriving, prosperous middle working class and secure borders and, you know, a non-Islamized country, a country that has not fallen to the Islamic Caliphate. In other words, Fortress America. 617-266-6868. Jerry on the Cape. Thanks for holding, Jerry, and welcome.
1: Comrade.
0: Comrade, how you are, my friend?
1: I'm well. Jeff, you believe in Jesus Christ as your Savior in your heart, correct?
0: Yes, of course.
1: Okay, I know you do, but I just had to ask you, do you ever remember Jesus being an admitted thief?
0: No.
1: Or a murderer?
0: No.
1: Or a rapist?
0: No.
1: Or a pedophile?
0: No.
1: Well, why is it that the Prophet Muhammad admitted to all these things? It's right in the good book.
0: Oh, you mean in the Quran?
1: Yes, the good book. The good book of Islam. Jeff, we have to decouple from all of these countries that are committing suicide. We have to. We absolutely have to. We have to keep on deporting like there's no tomorrow. And we have to set up some type of a ban where we do not allow mosques and madrasas and Islamists to occupy the United States of America. It has to end. And it has to end now. And, you know, people will say, oh, you're a hatred. You're filled with hate in your heart and all this stuff. No. No. This has been going on now since the 7th century, and it's not going to stop. That's what people don't realize. This is not going to stop.
0: Jerry, I got to tell you, I wish you were wrong. I really do. But, you know, it's been 1,600 years. And, you know, I mean, history is history is history. And the sad thing is the Europeans fought off the Muslim invaders for centuries, and now they're letting them in through the front door.
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0: 7:31 on the great WRKO. Jeff Cooner, Boston's Bulldozer, 617-266-6868. Scott in Revere. Thanks for holding, Scott, and welcome.
1: Oh, you in a sexual way, my friend.
0: Scott, thank you so much. Boy, you say it always with so much energy and passion, Scott. I got to tell you, man. You know, I should speak to you every day, Scott. Really, you know, you're my cappuccino. You know, you're my espresso. You pick me up every day, Scott. You're a patriot. You're obviously a very big Trump supporter. What do you make now of our B-1 bombers essentially being forced out of Britain? They had to come back to the United States because the British government just wouldn't protect them. Either they couldn't or they wouldn't, whatever. And so all of them now had to be pulled out of Great Britain. What say you, Scott?
1: Well, Jeff, I can honestly tell you one thing. I can thank God that Donald Trump is our president. Because if Kamala Harris was our president, I don't even want to tell you where these B-1 bombers would be. God knows where they'd be. They'd end up in 9 different countries where they'd get to them. But anyways, Jeff, I don't understand why we just don't. This is all the globalist plan, by the way. We both, I believe, know that. I think everybody in the country has their ear to the ground and absolutely can see what's coming now. We've all been expecting it, but this is the exact reason why every person that can think with common sense must go vote. You have to vote. All you got to do is open your eyes. It's that simple. Look it around you. Look what's around you, and it'll tell you the story. So go vote. Vote red. This is the reason. That's it.
0: Oh, Scott, I'm with you. I mean, look. Just to bring it to just local politics, just for a second, Massachusetts is not just welcoming illegals, sanctuary state. Boston's now a sanctuary city. But I don't know if you know this, Scott. There was a recent survey that came out. Nearly 60% of Bostonians, people who live, not just work in Boston, live in Boston, say that they feel very unsafe when they leave their doors, when they go outside. Nearly 60%. Nearly 90% say that downtown public safety is an urgent issue. They say we walk around downtown, it's resembling Chicago now. That's how bad it's getting under Wu. And you've got a governor now, a Healy, who it continues to allow illegals to pour in. But even now, on top of that, she's creating this commission to put Muslims on to guarantee that Muslims will be given first opportunity, top jobs in local government, in state government, all across the state. She's privileging Islam over every other religion. That's what Healy is doing. So, you know, and we wonder why when Muslim illegals come in, why illegals come in, they want to come to mass, obviously because of the goodies, the giveaways. But now they're trying to make it so attractive that even Muslim illegals or Muslim migrants will start to pour into Massachusetts. So you're right. This is what's on the ballot in November. And, you know, that's why I'm stunned. I'm getting email after email. Scott, I'm not kidding. Jeff, I did early voting. I blanked the ballot. Jeff, I did early voting, and I just voted on some of the ballot questions, but I didn't vote for Mike Minogue. I just didn't vote for anybody. Okay, it's a free country. You can do whatever you want, but you're just guaranteeing your own destruction. I don't understand. We have to go out and vote Republican in November. Write down the ballot. To me, this is a no-brainer. So, Scott, as usual, you're not 100, you're 1,000% correct. Scott, thank you so much for that call. Eddie in Maine, thanks for holding, Eddie, and welcome. Eddie?
2: Hello?
0: Yep, you're on the air. Go ahead, Eddie.
2: Oh, sorry. Yeah, Europe lost their way, and almost our country did, when they bent over to kiss the Messiah's ring, Barack Hussein Obama. And I would get all excited about a month or so ago when I talked to you, when I heard that Ireland, the Catholics and Protestants were uniting to take back their country. I hope that they unite with England. And they got to do it fast. They got to start moving. The only bad part is they got a two-front war. They got to fight the invaders in their own country for a while. And hopefully their country will side with the... I got a choked up thing about... Hopefully they side with the people that are fighting to save their country. And it's going to happen here if we get a Democrat president. I'm sorry, I lost it.
0: No, it's okay. No, Eddie, listen, you're not the only one. It's heartbreaking what we're seeing in England and in France and even, you know, obviously now in our own country. Look, the good news is that the people of Great Britain are waking up. There are mass protests now against open borders, against illegal immigration, against Sharia law. They're happening all over the United Kingdom, all over Great Britain. And, you know, Eddie, the other thing, and this is, you know, the left tried to say it was racist. Then they said it was a conspiracy theory. Then they said it wasn't true. Let me tell you now what the people of Great Britain, and this is open now in the media. Okay, the British media is now admitting it's true. The French media admits it's true. The German media, the Italian media, the Spanish media, they go, no, it's the great replacement. The goal of these globalist elites, we caught them now, we know for a fact, was to so flood these societies and countries with migrants and illegals from the third world to replace the indigenous populations. Okay, so the indigenous English population, the Irish population, the French, the Spanish, the Germans, that it's so obvious now that that's the plan. And so what you have in Britain now is what we had under Biden. You have a government that is actively at war against its own citizens. And the citizens now are rising up. And I'm telling you, Eddie, this is my prediction. Nigel Farage and Reform, which is basically the British version of Trump, is going to sweep the power in the next elections. There's no question now. Conservatives are rallying to Reform, Labor, disaffected leftists, independents, they're all pouring to the Reform Party and to Nigel Farage. Marine Le Pen's party will win the next elections in France. You are going to see now a massive turn to the nationalists and to the populists. And by the way, Eddie, this has already happened across Latin and South America. In country after country, I mean, Costa Rica, Colombia, I could run down the whole list, Bolivia, now Brazil, a huge shock in Brazil. The right, the conservatives, now won a huge victory in Brazil. So you're seeing anti-communist governments win election after election all across South and Central America. And I think now you're going to see the exact same thing happen in Europe. So all is not lost because we're sounding the alarm. And I think people have had it. They've really now woken up. And so I don't want this now to happen here. And, you know, you mentioned Obama, and you're absolutely correct. Do you know who Obama now is going to be campaigning with? You can't make this up. Abdul El-Sayed. So here you have a mouthpiece for the Muslim Brotherhood, a supporter of essentially Islamism, a guy who supports Sharia law, who apologizes for every freaking Muslim terrorist on the planet, and he's campaigning with the dear leader, with Barack Hussein Obama. And Eddie, I'm telling you, you're going to say, Jeff, you're making this up. You got to look it up, okay? It's the New York Post has a great story on it, but there are many others. Abdul El-Sayed, this Michigan Democrat radical leftist, this Islamo-communist candidate for U.S. Senate in Michigan, one of his top aides, someone who's been with him for multiple campaigns, was his buddy for years, finally said, I can't take it anymore. He's quit his campaign and he's blown the whistle. And he said, I want you to know the real Abdul El Sayed. He is a liar and a fraud. I've seen him, he says, over and over again, say one thing to a group of voters or supporters, and then hours later, to a different group or supporters, say the very opposite. He will say whatever he needs to say in order to get votes. But the most disturbing thing of all, he has this fetish. I'm sorry, it's 7:42 in the morning. He has a fetish for passing gas. Pardon my French, farting. Okay? Farting. Deliberately in front of staffers, aides, and supporters. He'll just pass gas and laugh. Or, you know, he'll fart and then laugh. And he says he's got, A, the maturity of a high school student. But he says the other thing is, he has such contempt for Americans and for American citizens that, like, he's farting in our face and he thinks it's funny. No way in hell. I've called him now the Gasser. That's my nickname, the Gasser.
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5: Looking out of Metro West, Pike eastbound, Crowder, Route 9 in Framingham, the West State Police Barracks, 128 to the Supermarket Overpass, Newton Corner to Fenway Park, 495 to Logan. It's currently an hour and 20 minutes coming into downtown, where the toll bridge goes back to Olive Street in Revere, the Zagan Bridge crawling into the O'Neill Tunnel, Lever Downramp filled in from end to end, the airport tunnels, they're backed up to Logan. North of town, 93 South, slowing Pelham Street, Methuen to Route 110, Daskam Road, Andover to 128, Spot Pond, Medford to Lever Connector, State Line to Boston, an hour and 20 minutes. 128 southbound, sluggish Route 1 in Linfield to 38 in Woburn, Route 3 Burlington to Pillar Road, Waltham. 3 south, reduced speeds, Westford Road and Tingsboro to Route 4 in Chelmsford. 495 to Trouble Cove Road, Billerica, slow again, reaching the ramps to 128 in Burlington. Route 1 southbound, backing up 95 in Peavey to the Jug Handle Lights, Linfield Tunnel, down to Route 99 in Saugus. 495 north, below the speed limit, Route 3 in Chelmsford to a crash in the right lane after Route 133 in Tewksbury. South of town expressway, northbound parking lot split to Southampton Street, HOV lane backed up before the gas tank, 35 minutes into the city. Southbound expressway, busy Columbia Road to Freeport Street, 14 minutes, tunnel to the split. Route 3 northbound delays begin Derby Street, Hingham, heading up to the expressway. Lower 93 north, backing up Route 20 and Randolph to the split. Lower 93 southbound, reduced speeds Route 37 and Braintree to 95 in Canton. 128 northbound, started from 95 to 109 in Dedham, the watch out for a crash at Grove Street, Newton. 24 north congested, Pedelec Street, Berkeley to Route 44 in Ram. Route 27 in Brockton, up to an accident, Harrison Boulevard, Avon. The crash before Route 139 in Stoughton, that's been cleared. 95 north slowing from 295 in Attleboro to Route 140 Foxborough. South Main Street, Sarin, to an accident on the ramp to 120 north. 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
4: Now, the Long Home Weather Channel forecast.
6: Nice stretch of weather ahead as we go through the rest of the week. A little bit cool out there still today. Lots of sunshine, highs in the upper 50s. West winds around 10 to 15 miles an hour. Clear tonight, crisp and cool. Cool enough to keep the windows closed for sure. Lows in the mid-40s. Mainly sunny weather ahead Wednesday. A little warmer, a high of 64. Clear Wednesday night, lows in the mid-50s, and Thursday looking mostly sunny, nice and quiet. Southwest winds warm us up a little bit. Highs around 70. End of the week on Friday, lots of sunshine, low 53, afternoon high turning cooler again in the mid-60s. And a look ahead to the weekend, at this point it looks sunny and dry, some crisp, cool fall weather. Highs this next weekend in the low 60s, lows around 50. Peek ahead to next Monday, partly sunny weather, highs up in the mid-60s. I'm meteorologist Mark Thibodeau from the Weather Channel on the Voice of Boston, AM 680 WRKO.
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7:48 on the great WRKO. Jeff Cooner, Boston's Bulldozer, 617-266-6868 is the number. Okay, just very, very quick, because I want to go right back to the blazing phone lines. 617-266-6868. So, Abdul El Sayed's top, he's now an ex or former top aide. His name is Jordan Domingue. Hope I'm pronouncing his last name correctly. Domingue. Anyway, he has been with Abdul El Sayed for many campaigns. They've been very close for many years. And now this top aide has come out and said he can no longer remain silent. It is really eating away at his conscience. He says that Abdul El Sayed, now remember, this is the man that the Democrats want to be the first Muslim senator ever in the U.S. Senate. He's running in a very tight race against Mike Rogers in Michigan. It's Sayed is up by about 3 or 4 points, depending on which poll you look at, but it's a nail biter. Obama is now campaigning with El Sayed. Bernie has been campaigning with El Sayed. AOC has been campaigning with El Sayed. The DSA, he's a DSA socialist or communist. They're putting everything they can behind him. This top aide said, number one, he's a liar. The only thing he cares about is Islam. He is and the Islamification of the United States. He said everything else, he's for sale. He will say one thing to one group of supporters. He goes, I've seen it over and over again. And then an hour or two later to a completely different group, he says the exact opposite. So he goes, he's a liar and he's about power. But he said the thing that he finds most disturbing is A, he has the maturity of someone in a high school locker room. Those are his exact words. And in particular, he loves to do fart jokes or he loves to pass gas. He thinks it's hilarious. And so right in front of his staffers, right in front of his aides, he will just start ripping one after another after another. And he thinks it's funny. And then he will do it in front of his supporters at rallies or town halls or... And, you know, he's just going to lay one and then lay a second and lay a third. And he thinks it's hilarious. And, you know, A, he says it's incredibly immature. The guy's, you know, he may be 41, but he's, you know, he's trapped in a 14 or 15 year old's body. Okay, that's or a mindset. That's number one. But the most disgusting thing of all is that this is what he really thinks of America and Americans and his fellow citizens and his supporters. Basically, he laughs because he's farting in our face. That's what he really thinks of us. And the Democrats are going to elect him? This is the guy you want to be your representative? A guy who just keeps passing gas? As a way of basically saying, you know, I dump on you and I dump on your country and I dump on everything you stand for. Now, the only question is, you know, now that he's campaigning with Obama, you know, who passes more gas? You know, El Sayed from the back end or Obama from his mouth? Because I'm like, they're both, you know, I mean, all they do is pass gas. Except Obama's with his words. This guy, it's from the keister. If you know what I'm saying. But this, so my new nickname for the guy is from this point forward, he's, you know, El Sayed, the gasser. That's all this guy does. Now, this should be one of the biggest stories in the country. His top aide resigns because he says this guy's a compulsive, pathological liar.

0: is the number. Rob in Norwood. Thanks for holding, Rob, and welcome.
1: Jeff.
0: Rob, I bet you never thought the moon bats would go this low, huh? I bet this one's got to shock you, Rob.
1: No, the Red-Green Alliance has been going for a while, Jeff. Just remember, Islam, the ideology, is not compatible with the U.S. Constitution. And always remember, these people hide the fact that they're socialists all the way. You remember World War II with the Grand Mufti, with the Sunni, the Nazis, and then Joe Biden picked up the Shia. So these people are really just socialists wearing costumes. And ladies, all you liberal ladies out there, what color burqa would you like, the black or the blue?
0: Well, you know, Rob, there's a new major poll out. It stunned everybody. Young voters, young Democrats in particular, under the age of 30. Okay, so those 30 and younger. 43%. I want to repeat that, Rob. 43% of young Democrat voters say that they like or are willing to tolerate Sharia law and that it should be allowed in the United States. 43%. And if you go from, that's under 30. If you go, say, 18 to 24, that number is even higher. It's practically half. So I don't know if it's colleges that are indoctrinating them. I don't know if it's popular culture. I don't know where they're getting this love for Sharia law. I don't know if women now, young women, suddenly think it's cool to wear a hijab or to put a headscarf on. But, you know, Sharia law allows men to beat their girlfriends or their women. I mean, that's just, it's a fact. So what, they want to get beaten up by their husbands or their boyfriends? Sharia law calls for the execution and murder of gays and lesbians. I thought they were all pro-LGBTQ. So you like Sharia law. You want to allow it in the United States of America. You want to tolerate it. But you claim that you're feminists, that you're all for women's rights. You know, take this Cornell rape case. Feminists are enraged by, you know, an alleged gang rape of a woman. Well, under Sharia, you can rape your own wife. You can beat your own wife. You can rape your own girlfriend. You can beat your own girlfriend. But that's okay. You can execute gays and lesbians and transgenders, and that's okay. So I thought, I don't get it. Are you pro gay rights or are you not? Are you pro women's rights or are you not? Rob, how do you explain this? What say you?
1: Islam means submit. The bottom line is this: the communists, the Red-Green Alliance, it doesn't matter. They're here to destroy us. And by the way, Jeff, almost 45% of the people in my primary in the 8th blanked me because of the Republican Party don't want a Trump guy on the ballot, period.
0: You know, Rob, that's, you know, we're going to have a discussion on the elections in Massachusetts very soon on this show. But I have to tell you, the Mass GOP is a disgrace. They're a disgrace. That's all there. I mean, there's nothing left to say. Because good, decent people like you, good conservatives like you, you've been getting the shaft from the Mass GOP and the Republican establishment for years. And they're in the tank. They're there to lose to the Democrats. That's their job. And honestly, it's beyond pathetic. Rob, thank you very much for that call. I really appreciate it. 617-266-6868. So I want to ask all of you, how do you explain now These are young leftists, young

0: young Democrats, young, some of them young communists, but they like, it's this red, you know, this green red or red green alliance, communist red, Islamic green. And to show their fidelity to the red green alliance, just, you know, under half, but 43%, almost a half of young people, 30 and under, Democrats, say that they will tolerate and support Sharia law and even allow it to come to the United States. And, you know, when you say to them, well, yeah, but Sharia means that women have to be forced to wear a hijab. They have to cover themselves. They're considered third-class citizens. You're, you know, a woman can be beaten by boyfriend or husband. That, in, you know, in, or that gays can be executed or lesbians can be killed. Doesn't that bother you? Like, how do you square that circle? You know, I don't know what to say. You know, personally, my own theory, and you may agree or disagree with me on this, I don't think they really know what Sharia law is. I think they're so ignorant that they just think it's, you know, yeah, they drink coffee and they don't eat pork and they don't drink wine and their women like to wear a headscarf, but that's only because they want to. You know, it's just like, you know, whatever. You know, some people like to wear baseball caps. Some people like to wear berets. Some people like to do their hair one way or another way. And they just like to wear that headscarf. And that's all it is. So I think it's complete and utter ignorance. Otherwise, it makes no sense to me whatsoever. But that's me. 617-266-6868. Jim in New Hampshire. Thanks for holding, Jim, and welcome.
1: And welcome. Hello, Jeff. I usually like to call on Wednesday when Grace, my definitely someone who thinks a lot like me, calls in, but I'm calling on Tuesday.
0: Go ahead, Jim. You can call any day you want, Jim.
1: So, yeah, I think it is ignorance. Obviously, I think, you know, if they knew what they were getting in for, they would not go with that. But my point is this. We talk about the Great Replacement. Listen, Jeff, the Great Replacement, it's not 2050 when the Muslim population, you know, is taken over or it's 1% of our country right now. The Great Replacement is AI. You know, if we can't take our eye off of that, we're in trouble. I mean, we're talking about like we can wake up tomorrow and everything gets wiped out or next year. I mean, the guys who know are in the know. That to me is a Great Replacement. I don't really fear the Islamic takeover. I fear the policies. I fear socialist policies. But that goes back to why I just... Again, I'm so anti-war. It's increased our debt. It's made the prices high. And what happens with high prices? People, oh, it's capitalist fault. And now we need socialism. The war has done that. The war has brought us to the point where we're now seeing a bioweapon lab that just popped up in Russia. I don't know if people notice that. You know, when you watch independent media, you see that. And it's been confirmed someone died of Ebola, and it's out there. You know, it's a very unstable world right now. And I want us to focus, you know, we're talking about the little wounds and this giant gouges right now that we need to deal with. You know, this thing in Britain about the planes. Yeah, I've never been a fan of NATO. I don't like alliance with NATO. I don't like our alliance with Israel. I think we need military alliances with these countries. I think we need trading alliances. Absolutely. I mean, we're a husk of a country. NAFTA has killed us. You know, so this whole thing about Fortress America sounds great. The problem is we can't even get toilet paper. We can't get the cheap goods that we love and we all, you know, live and die for from China. You know, we're a reliant country on other countries, unfortunately. I'd like, you know, Trump originally, when I voted for him, he was going to get that all back here. And that's a big thing I want, you know. So unfortunately, we do rely on other countries. And I don't think we can pull away from these alliances until we become more self-sufficient. You know, we have countries that we're pushing away, like Japan and South Korea, which are huge trading partners, and we're siding with countries that really don't trade anything with us. You know, but again, I mean, my main point is, like, I'm not afraid of Islam taking over the country. It's 1% of the population. Not all 1% of those people are terrible human beings. Yeah, you got some extremists, but what does the war do? You know, I'm the person who wants to nip it in the bud. Why do I mean, you blow up someone's home in Afghanistan and their kids die? Well, they're going to be pretty angry and they're going to leave. I mean, that's just what, look what happened to Europe. Why do you think Libya? I mean, that was actually a functioning country at one point. And then Obama decided just to take it over and blow it up and destroy everything. Well, guess what happened to Libya? They led to Europe. And now they have extremists over there. That was Obama's fault. Biden's fault with Russia. Why are we dealing with this crap now with Britain? You know, why is Britain worried? Well, because Russia's on their borders. Why? Because in 2022, Biden can solve that. You know, this is all a reverberating effect of war. I'm not anti-war. I mean, I'm very Christian. I believe in, you know, I don't like anyone dying. But it's far beyond that. Our immigration problem is 100% due to the wars that have been caused. It just expands. You know, if these countries are safe and we left them alone, they would stay there. They would be coming to borders and bringing their radical ideas and then, you know, making our kids think that communist is the way to go. You know, but then again, it's all a reverberating effect. And, you know, like you said, I know what happens to Britain. They have, like you said before, all they have is nuclear bombs. Oh, that's great. So we take away our forces from there. Russia goes to their borders. They got nothing left. They'll shoot a nuke off. Then, and that hits us here, too, meaning nuclear bombs are not something that stay in one area. So, you know, this all just goes back to the same point that I've been making for years, you know, and why I voted MAGA so, you know, so aggressively for three times in a row. And I don't, you know, we just need to change it. So when we talk about the elections coming up, you know, if Trump gets impeached, well, to me, I'm sorry. If JD gets in there, man, I feel blessed because I think JD could turn this party around. He's friends with Tucker. You know, if they have that movement, the original movement going into 2028, Jeff, guess what? We're going to win in 2028. But if we don't and we go down this road, which we're going down, man, we're going to see socialism. We're going to see, I don't think we'll see Islamism, but I think we're going to see terrible economic policies because that's what people are feeling. That's what they're hearing. You know, I think the Sharia law, I don't think they know what that is. I don't think they'd vote for it. I don't. But I do think they'll vote for, oh, it's great to give away everything for free. That's what I'm worried about. And that's where we're going.
0: Jim, no, I hear what you're saying, but I think the one thing you're not giving enough, I think, due, which is the anti-Semitism. And you're seeing it now in the Democratic Party. And that's being pushed aggressively in this red-green alliance. And it's coming from both the radical left and it's coming from Islamists within the United States. You know, you had Rashida Tlaib deliver a speech recently. You got to hear it. It's one of the most vile speeches I've ever heard, where she says, we mother effing Islamists are in every corner in the United States and we're going to take over your government. And the Muslim crowd goes absolutely nuts. You've got AOC now pushing out-and-out Jew hatred. You've got college campuses now. They're festering now with anti-Semitism. You've got Bernie now. I mean, it's just, it doesn't end. And that's the other thing that's driving so much of what's happening in Europe is you look at Ireland. I mean, the whole country, it's free Palestine. And when they mean by free Palestine is not an independent state living peacefully with Israel, they mean wiping Israel off the map. They mean, you know, Israel is occupying Palestinian land and all 7-8 million Jews have to be expelled. Well, I got news for everybody. Whether you agree or disagree with the existence of Israel, Israel has over 100 nuclear weapons. Israel has been a country since 1948. The Jews are not going to go quietly into the gas ovens. They're not. Not this time. No way. So when you say, I don't mean you as in you, but when you have these leftists, like that clown that was just at Gillette Stadium, that country music singer, when you have these people saying from the river to the sea, Palestine shall be free, meaning we're going to wipe Israel off the map, you're guaranteeing a nuclear war. It's going to be a nuclear war. So what you're seeing now from the radical left, it's not a question that the Muslims are 1% or 2% or 3%. They're only 6.5% of the population in Britain. But in every society, once they hit 5%, they begin to exert undue influence. By the time they hit 10 to 15%, they begin to demand and get Sharia law zones. It's not a question of whether you're for it or against it. They demand it and they get it. And then once they get over 25 to 30% of the population, you effectively now have to appease them and you become slowly Islamized. So what I'm saying is, if we're not careful, if the Democrats reopen that border, and they will reopen that border, then, you know, war or no war, our fate's going to be that of Europe. And so, you know, when Joe Biden was installed as president, we weren't at war with Iran, for example. The Russia-Ukraine war didn't start for another year. So, you know, the world was basically stable and peaceful. That was one of the accomplishments of the Trump, the first term. He didn't start a new war. And what did Biden do? He opened that border and they came pouring in. Most people in the Middle East, most people in Africa, most people in Latin America, most people in the third world, it's not their fault. I don't blame them. I would want the same thing if I were them as well. I don't want to live in squalor. I don't want to live in misery and poverty. I don't want to live where there's no functioning running water and I have to struggle to feed my family. So, yeah, if I could get into the United States and they'll put me on welfare and give me taxpayer benefits, sure, I'll come. And I'll bring my family with me. I think it's naive not to expect otherwise. And when they come, they bring their customs, their traditions, their mentality with them. And that, to me, is the fatal mistake that the West has made. Because we bought into the lie of multiculturalism. That all cultures are equal. They're not. And that fundamentally all cultures are pretty much the same. Which is just not true. And now we're seeing the results of that disastrous experiment. So, yeah, you're right. Obama did disrupt Libya. That's true. He did disrupt Syria. That's true. We did disrupt Iraq under George Bush. No question. The Iran war has been very destabilizing. No question. But that negates 1,400 years of Islamic history. Islam always expands. It always tries to move forward and conquer. That's why they were at the gates of Vienna in the 16th century. And, you know, Christians hadn't been attacking the Middle East for 400 years. So it's the nature of Islam to conquer, expand, and submit. Because at the heart of Islam, which is at the heart of the Quran, is a call for a global Islamic caliphate. And that's why, Jim, my position has always been, let the West be the West and let the East be the East. If Islam wants to stay in the Middle East and in Africa, that's their business. But they are incompatible with Western civilization. Hey!
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4: Starting with the ride south of town, Expressway northbound, stop and go split to Southampton Street, HOV lane backed up before the gas tank. It's 37 minutes into Boston, southbound Expressway busy, Columbia Road to Freeport Street. Driving on Route 3 northbound, delays begin Derby Street and Hingham, heading up to the Braintree Split. If you're traveling anytime soon on the lower end of 93 northbound, you're backed up Route 24 and Randolph to a crash Route 28. Then delays continue getting over toward the expressway. Lower 93 south, reduced speeds coming off the expressway to 95 in Canton. 128 northbound, set up from 95 to Great Plain Avenue to Kendall Street to an accident in the left lane at Grove Street in Newton. Driving 24 northbound, it's congested from Patel Street, Berkeley to Route 44 in Random, Harrison Boulevard, Avon, the scene of an earlier accident. That was before Route 139 in Stoughton. 95 north slows from 295 in Attleboro to 495 Mansfield, South Main Street, Sharon to the ramps at 128 and 93 in Canton. North of town, 93 southbound, slowing from Salem, New Hampshire, down to 495 in Andover, Daskam Road to 128 Park Street, Stoneham to the Leverett Connector. 128 southbound, sluggish, Walnut Street, Linfield to 3A in Burlington, then from Route 3 down toward Chapella Road, Waltham. Heading out of Route 3 southbound, reduced speeds from Westford Road in Tingsboro to Route 4 in Chelmsford, from 495 down to Treble Cove Road in Billerica, then approaching the ramps to 120 in Burlington. Route 1 southbound backs up 95 in Peavey, the Jug Handle Lights, Linfield Tunnel, down to Route 99 in Saugus. 495 north below the speedlet, Route 3 in Chelmsford, the scene of an earlier crash after Route 133 in Tewksbury. 495 southbound brake lights begin Route 97 in Haverhill, Route 125, Mass Ave, North Andover, to the ramps at 93 in Andover. Coming into downtown with the Tonebridge inbound is backed up towards Sprague Street in Revere. The Zakin Bridge right now, heavy and slow into the O'Neill Tunnel. Leverett Downramp filled in, 93 to Storrow Drive. Airport tunnels are backed up to Logan. Checking the River Road, Storrow Drive westbound with delays from the Fairfield Street footbridge to Kenmore Square. Metro West Pike eastbound crowded. Route 9 at Framingham, the Western State Police Barracks, 128 Supermarket Overpass. Cambridge Street over to Fenway Park. Pike westbound is tied up from the expressway to Fenway. Then from Newton Corner to a crash in the breakdown lane at Route 16 in Newton. 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
3: Now, the Long Home Weather Channel forecast.
5: Nice weather ahead as we go through the rest of the week. Temperatures up and down a little bit. Nice quiet weather pattern. Rest of your Tuesday, lots of sunshine, a high in the upper 50s. West winds around 10 to 15 miles an hour. Clear tonight, lows mid-40s, mostly sunny weather ahead Wednesday, afternoon high 64. Wednesday night, mostly clear, low in the mid-50s. Thursday, we're looking at sunshine, with highs up around 70. Thursday night, mostly clear, lows in the low to mid-50s. Mainly sunny weather ahead Friday, highs up in the mid-60s. And this weekend, crisp, cool fall weather goes on, mostly sunny, highs low 60s and lows around 50. And the outlook for next Monday, partly sunny weather, lows mid-50s, highs up in the mid-60s. I'm meteorologist Mark Thibodeau from the Weather Channel on the Voice of Boston, AM 680 WRKO.
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0: 8:19, actually 8:20 now on the great WRKO. Jeff Cooner, Boston's Bulldozer, 617-266-6868 is the number. Okay, Jim in New Hampshire basically said that we have nothing to fear from Islam, that that's not the issue. The problem is our endless wars. Now, I agree. I'm against a lot of these endless wars. I think they've not served us well or the world well. But to me, all you've got to do is just look across the Atlantic and see what's happening in Europe, or look across the northern border and see what's happening in Canada. And those societies are radically being transformed in front of our eyes. And that is simply to accommodate and appease their growing, surging Muslim populations. And so I want to ask you, is Jim right or wrong when he says we have nothing to fear from Islam? Brittany in Chelmsford, thanks for holding, Brittany, and welcome.
1: Hi, Jeff. I think to answer that question, Jim, Jim's question, or your question, but Jim's comment, you can ask the Jews themselves. 70 to 75% of Jews consistently vote for Democrats. They always have and they always will. So if they're hearing these comments from the Democrat Party and they still vote for them, are they really afraid of the anti-Semitism?
0: Brittany, that's an outstanding point. Do you think, let me ask you, do you think the anti-Semitism is real and dangerous? Or are these Jewish Democrat voters simply deluding themselves?
1: Well, I believe that hatred of Jewish people is wrong. But I think questioning the state of Israel and having problems with the state of Israel is not anti-Semitism. And I think that a lot of Christians conflate the two, and there needs to be a distinction that, quite frankly, it's such a touchy subject. Even just saying anything about Israel, you're instantly called an anti-Semite. And with a lot of these other words that people use, it's going to become where when you say anti-Semite, you're an anti-Semite, people are just going to poo-poo it. Yep, okay, if that's what you want to call me, fine. Whereas true Jew hatred is wrong and horrible. But when you're calling everyone under the sun an anti-Semite because, you know, you don't agree with everything that the Israeli government's doing, it's gonna dumb down the word, just like other words that we've had in the past with the woke movement.
0: Brittany, I'm just curious, if I was to pose to you the question, let's just leave Israel out of it for a second. Does Islam pose a threat to the United States, or say to Western civilization, to Europe, to United States and Canada? What would you say? Yes or no?
1: Yeah, well, I would say Islam is not compatible with our Christian foundation of our country. And can Muslims peacefully live in our country? Yes, but they should be expecting and of the understanding that this is a Christian nation.
0: Brittany, I'm just curious, why do you think that this pro-Palestinian wave has really exploded on the American scene in the last couple of years? It's overtaken pretty much the Democratic Party, the left in general, some on the right even. You have college campuses now where being pro-Palestinian is cool. It's the it thing to do. You have singer after singer, the one that's, what is it, Zach Bryan or whatever his name, the guy that went to Gillette, he had a free Palestine t-shirt, sticking it to Robert Kraft. You had Macklemore, the rapper or the singer before, was banned by Robert Kraft, but he makes it part of his act. Why do you think that this movement now in favor of the Palestinians, why do you think, really over the last couple of years, why do you think it's taken off so much?
1: Well, I think there's two aspects to that question. I think, like, with regard to celebrities, they're weak-minded people. They don't think for themselves, and they just jump on whatever bandwagon is cool. If MAGA was cool all of a sudden tomorrow, Zac Brown would have a red hat on. They don't have a mind for themselves. They do what they're told to do. They do what will make them the most money. But with regard to the Palestine movement, I think that a lot of people are tuning off of the mainstream media and looking at a lot of independent news and just seeing when you see things that are happening in war, and you're being told by the mainstream media that it's good, instead of them, you know, just objectively saying, like, war is horrible, and even though we may not agree with the Palestinians, you know, what happened on October 7th, we shouldn't be cheering on the death of babies in Gaza. When you're kind of being told no matter what, Israel is right, I think people with a level head and the ability to look at things outside of the mainstream media can say, no, actually, I kind of reject that. I reject this war. And if you're forcing me to pick a side, I can't pick a side with that.
0: Interesting. Yeah, very interesting. Brittany, thank you very, that's a very interesting call and a very interesting perspective. Brittany, thank you very, very much for that call. Okay, more. Don't touch that dial.
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0: 8:32 on the great WRKO. Jeff Cooner, Boston's Bulldozer, 617-266-6868 is the number. Okay, the last couple of calls have... I'm battling a bit of a cold. The last couple of calls have generated a lot of reaction on the text line. You can text the Cooner Man, 70470, 70470. This is from 603. Jeff, in the United States, in the 1920s, we deported many subversives who had immigrated here and yet were determined to tear down our traditions and way of life. Why do we tolerate this today? Why isn't Ilhan Omar, for example, deported in the same way and for similar reasons as the anarchist Emma Goldman or Alexander Berkman? This was in the 1920s. Who has done more damage, Ilhan Omar or those anarchists? How many billions of dollars did that Somali pirate and Muslim Omar aid and abet into the pockets of her fellow migrants and homegrown politicians in Somalia? And she walks into Congress this very day. That's an excellent point. I don't know why she hasn't been denaturalized and deported, honestly. They've got her dead to rights on immigration fraud and dead to rights on marriage fraud. She married her brother while she was still married to her previous husband. That's bigamy. That's illegal. But anyway, let that go. This is from 508. Jeff, your previous caller, Jim from New Hampshire, is wrong to say he's not afraid of Islam. Does he have any cognizance of Michigan or Minnesota or how Texas may flip from red to blue because of the huge Muslim enclaves there? That's a very, very good point. Okay, this is one more, and then I'm going to go right to the phone lines. 617-266-6868. This is from 781. Jeff, can you please ask Brittany from Chelmsford this rhetorical question? Where and when in history has the influx of Muslims into Christian cultures not caused violence and chaos? The answer is easy. Nowhere and never. Interesting. So I take it 781, you want no Muslim immigration into the United States whatsoever. That's the gist I get from that text. Agree, disagree, 617-266-6868. Tim in South Dennis. Thanks for holding, Tim, and welcome.
1: Jeff, my friend, as always, I love you in a non-sexual manner.
0: Thank you, Tim. Tim, buddy, what's on your mind, my friend?
1: Well, it's obvious to me Britain surrendered to the Muslim horde. Now, look what's going on in France as we speak. It's burning. Especially, I sent you a link. I don't know if you had a chance to look at, especially a place like Marseille, which I believe is in the south.
0: Yes, that's in the south of France, yes.
1: Not only are they burning the schools and other buildings because they're unhappy with the conditions, supposedly, the local politicians who look like they come from these same Islamic hellholes as these so-called students. They're joining in. I mean, it's out of control. I think the British people looked at that. They're probably watching it, and, you know, because there's so many people walking around Britain with the hijabs on and the robes, talking about as soon as they're the majority, they're going to take over. And obviously, we don't want that to happen here. So, yeah, kick the orange man and the bombers out of here.
0: Well,
1: that's my take.
0: Oh, no, look, Tim, people, you're right. Those images from France are chilling. the number of schools. I know people think, well, when you say, you mean set a fire, you mean like, I don't know what they, you know, they lit a match or, you know, somebody threw a firecracker. No. I'm talking they are burning entire schools to the ground. I'm not talking a classroom. I'm not talking an office. I'm talking the whole complex, the whole high school or the whole elementary school, or now they're getting into colleges and universities. I mean, they are over 500 schools have been torched and businesses have been absolutely burned and neighborhoods. I mean, it's like Black Lives Matter hit that place in town after town, city after city. And now what's happening is they're calling themselves patriotic French students. They're saying like the Patriotic Front. These are college university students, French citizens, obviously, who are now confronting these leftists and Muslim migrants who have, they're basically allying in burning down schools and blocking universities. And now you see these French male, predominantly male French students confronting them, tearing down the left's barricades. Fights are breaking out everywhere. The police are trying to separate everybody. France is a powder keg. It's an absolute powder keg because the local population is saying enough is enough. And I'm telling you, Tim, that one is going viral. The media is trying not to show it in France because they know if they show it, the place may just explode. But it doesn't matter. It is everywhere on the internet, everywhere on social media. Where that it's a French woman in French saying to these, you know, these rioters who are torching her city. And she says to them, quote, all she says in French is, why are you burning my city? And this, it's a 15-year-old kid. He's a thug. He's a migrant. And he's wearing a black mask. And I don't know what you call it. It's like a mini torch. You just, you know, you press it and then like this huge flame comes out of it. He turns this device towards the woman after she asks him and he burns her face off. He doesn't even say a word. He just turns around and burns her face off. And she's holding her face and she's in agony. And everybody around, men, women are yelling, screaming, shouting like, what are you doing? What is wrong with you? France now is teetering and you've got British Muslims who are threatening to do the same. And I think you nailed it. I think Prime Minister Andy Burnham wet his pants. He soiled his pants. He saw what's happening in France. And he said, you know what? This Iran thing, it's my, you know, my people don't want this war with Iran. And if I continue to allow American bombers to operate from our Fairford Air Base, we're going to have France become the United Kingdom. And that's why he said out. And essentially 100 years of the special relationship right down the tubes. And so to me, Britain, if they don't vote in Nigel Farage in the next election, I'm telling you Britain is finished. They cannot survive another Labour government. There's no way they survive another Labour government. So you're dead on, Tim. No, Tim, look, I look at what's happening in Europe, and Canada now is becoming very much like Europe. And I say to my, you know, we want this. Because this is what, this is Mamdani. This is El Sayed. This is Rashida Tlaib. This is Ilhan Omar. This is Barack Obama. This is AOC. This is Bernie. This is all these new DSA candidates that they're running in all these blue districts and blue races. And we want to replicate that? Have we lost our minds? Tim, final word to you.
1: Well, I wonder why the left would espouse Islamic ideas. I mean, most of what they're pushing, these Islamic people despise it. I think they've got the warped notion that, well, if we help them get in, they despise everything we do, but, you know, we'll be seen as the heroes in their story, and thereby I don't think they would bother us. And, you know, we wouldn't have to deal with what everyone else with. I mean, I could be wrong about that. It's just a theory I have. I think they're going to, they think, well, we'll be seen as the heroes and like the liberators coming into Europe in 1945. I think they're going to get a very nasty surprise.
0: Oh, yeah. They're going to get a rude awakening. Tim, look, you may be right. The way I read it, slightly different from you. This is an alliance, yes, but both sides think they're going to end up the ultimate winner. I think the communists, like, you know, the Bernie Sanders, the AOCs, think they're using the Islamists to get to power. And the Islamists, and I know this for a fact because the top aide to El Sayed admitted this, he's just playing the left. The Islamists think we're using the radical left, the communists, to get to power. And then we'll defeat them at the end.
2: Hi, it's Sandy Shack, and I'm a big believer in knowing what you're getting into before you say yes. That's why I love what Awaken 180 is doing for its 12th anniversary this October. Free consultations all month long. And this isn't just stepping on a scale and somebody telling you a number you already know. 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
5: Checking the ride north of the city, where 93 southbound slowing state line to the scene of an earlier crash at 495 in Andover, then slow from Concord, Wilmington to 128, Park Street, Stoneham to the Lover Connector. Then watch out for an accident on the lower deck. State line to Boston, an hour and 15 minutes. 128 southbound is crowded, Salemstreet, Wakefield to Route 38 in Wilmington, Route 3 Burlington to Pella Road, Waltham. 3 south reduced speeds, 495 in Chelmsford down to Trouble Cove Road, Bill Ricka, slow again reaching the ramps to 120 in Burlington. Route 1 south backs up 95 in Peavey, the Jug Handle Lights, Linfield Tunnel down to Route 99 in Saugus. 495 north below the speed limit, Route 3 in Chelmsford, Route 38 in Tewksbury. 495 southbound, busy Route 97 in Haverhill, down toward the Ward Hill Connector. 114 in Lawrence, down to 93 in Andover. South of town expressway, northbound stop and go split to Southampton Street, HOV lane backed up by the gas tank, 43 minutes into the city. Southbound expressway, busy from Columbia Road down to Freeport Street, 14 minutes, tunnel to the split. Driving on Route 3, northbound delays begin Route 18 in Weymouth, heading up to the expressway. Lower 93 north backs up from the scene of an earlier crash at Route 20 in Andorf, trying to get over to the expressway. Lower 93 south, reduced speeds coming off the expressway to 130 in Canton. 128 northbound is tied up from 95 in Canton to Route 109 in Dedham. Then from Route 135 up to Route 20 in Waltham, the crash at Grove Street in Newton, that's gone. 24 north slows 139 in Stoughton, the Randolph Merge. 95 north congested 295 in Annabro to an accident before 495 in Mansfield. From South Main Street, Sharon to the ramps to 120 and 93 in Canton. Downtown, tow bridge backed up to Route 60 in Revere. The Zagan Bridge crawling into the O'Neill Tunnel. Lever downrim filled in from end to end. The airport tunnels are backed up to Logan. Metro West, bike eastbound sluggish. Route 9 in Framingham, the West State Police Barracks. 128 to Fenway Park, 495 to Logan, an hour and 20 minutes. Pike westbound stalled from the expressway to Fenway Park, then from the Mark Street overpass, the scene of an earlier crash, Route 16 in Newton. Traffic update sponsored by Lowe's. 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From the WRKO Traffic Center, I'm Andy Carboni.
4: Now, the Long Home Weather Channel forecast.
6: Starting to see some of the season's first widespread frost alerts across southern New England and down into New York and even Pennsylvania. We've got some frost advisories up for the suburbs tonight, and downtown hits 39 degrees tonight. It is definitely fall. Our temps at 61 degrees this afternoon, gorgeous sunshine, low humidity, breezy northwest winds, low tonight 39 degrees. Sunshine for tomorrow, high 67 and 60s and 70s with beautiful sunshine continuing Thursday, Friday and into the weekend. All the big weather action down in the Gulf, where we're looking for potential hurricane formation, and northeastern parts of the Gulf this weekend could be implicated. I'm meteorologist Scott Laurie, more at the Weather Channel and the voice of Boston, AM 680 WRKO.
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848 on the great WRKO. Jeff Cooner, Boston's Bulldozer, 617-266-6868 is the number. Okay, dramatic developments now taking place in Europe, and they're clearly affecting us here in the United States. I don't want to keep, you know, you pretty much know I've been laying it out all morning, but Britain now, as you know, seething with radical Islamists. And there was a huge terrorist plot. It was disrupted at the last moment. It appears six individuals were involved, although now the British media is saying a seventh person has just been arrested. Anyway, all of them were locals except for one who has ties to Iran. He's a dual UK-Iranian national. But one of them had ties to Iran. The others were all local British citizens, Muslims, radicalized, who planned to bomb or commit a terrorist atrocity at the Fairford Air Base, where our soldiers, our personnel, U.S. personnel, and our B-1 bombers were located. That's where they were based. Shockingly to President Trump and J.D. Vance, they couldn't believe it. The Prime Minister, Andy Burnham, and his government decided to release all six of the suspected terrorists out on bail. And then on top of that, there were fears that not only they, but other terrorist groups within Britain could bomb American personnel and bomb our bombers or blow up our bombers at Fairford. That combined with the fear of potential Iranian drone attacks on Fairford base that would deliberately target U.S. soldiers and, of course, these bombers, convinced Trump and Secretary of War Pete Hegseth to pull all of our B-1 bombers out of Britain. They're gone. They're out. Probably never to come back again. Those bombers were vital, pivotal in the war with Iran. They were used repeatedly to break the back of the Iranian military. Now they've been relocated here in the United States. They will be used for the war with Iran, but it's now going to be a much longer and much more difficult trip if they're ever to be deployed in that war, should Trump decide to resume bombing after the midterm elections. In other words, the special relationship is over between the United States and the UK. And in many ways, Burnham, the prime minister, succumbed to the pressure from his growing Muslim population and Islamized public opinion for fear that if they continue to harbor the U.S. bombers, A, Iranian drones would strike British soil. B, you would see even more terrorist attacks. France is burning. School after school is being torched. There is now street battles taking place between patriot French students and radical left-wing students along allied with Muslim migrants. 500 schools have been torched and more are going to be torched in the next coming days. Paris in particular is now becoming a central battleground. France now is teetering and in very we're talking all out political chaos and violence. Spain now has opened its borders completely. It is being overrun by Muslim migrants. And so whether you look at Spain, whether you look at France, whether you look at Britain, the future of Europe does not look good. President Trump has made the decision to cut his losses with Britain. I agree with him completely. And now he wants to develop a Fortress America foreign policy or national security strategy to counter a growing Islamized Europe. And as I said in my monologue, and I want to repeat it, Britain has about 250 nuclear missiles. France, a little bit more, but roughly the same, just over 250 nuclear missiles. They are both scheduled to be Muslim nations by 2050. If the demographic trends continue, Britain will be Muslim majority 2050, France Muslim majority, actually even a little bit earlier than 2050. That means potentially

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1: My pleasure, Gary.
0: You know, one of the things we've got to recognize is that, there's a war. You talked earlier about kind of the divisions in the Republican Party, and, you know, you can relate this to what's going on with Islam. Now, you don't win a war by shooting people, by bombing people, by whatever. You win a war by defeating the will to fight. So once you get your enemy and you get their will and you destroy it, then you win. You know, and I think that's what's going on all along the way here. You know, that you've got Europe that's falling. You know, they are basically they're giving up. You know, I think at some point when you wake up and smell the coffee, you got to make sure that it's not too late. You know, Islam, Muslim people, I know great Muslim people, but, you know, it's a matter of pattern recognition. You know, that if you look at everywhere in the world where they have the majority, they're going to want to. You talked earlier about, you know, the left, the communists, and the Sharia law, and they both have, it's kind of a, in, as far as compatibility with the Constitution, it's, you know, more separation of church and state. You know, the religion of the left is government. The religion of Islam, you know, you've got Sharia law. They both think that they're going to be able to, you know, control the other because their religion is, you know, either government or whatever. You know, what say you?
1: Well, Gary, I think you put your finger on it. The reason why you're seeing this red-green alliance, and it's not just in the United States, it's in Canada, it's in Europe, it's all over the Western world, is because communists want a totalitarian system. Muslims, through Sharia law, want a totalitarian system. Islam does not believe in separation of mosque and state. There is no Muslim-majority country in the world that has separation of mosque and state. You have to fall under the complete control of Quranic Islamic law, Sharia law. That's why non-Muslim minorities are persecuted everywhere in Muslim-majority countries, everywhere. That's why women are oppressed everywhere. That's why Jews are ethnically or religiously cleansed and murdered everywhere. And that's why Christians eventually are tortured, persecuted, and murdered everywhere. So if you look at the goal of communists and you look at the goal of the Islamists, they share common enemies. They hate the Constitution of the United States. They want to obliterate it. They both despise the United States as a country and as a civilization. They hate the Jews. As you know, the Democratic Party now is rampant with Jew hatred and anti-Semitism. They both hate the state of Israel, and they both want to get rid of the state of Israel. So they hate Israel, they hate the Jews, they hate Christians, they hate Christianity, they hate America, and they want to overthrow the West. So that's the reason for their fundamental alliance. Now, like the Nazi Communist alliance, because they had very similar goals as well. Overturn democracy, overturn Christianity. The communists were never big friends of the Jews, believe me. That was more Hitler's thing, but still, they did not like Jews. Obviously, Hitler wanted to annihilate them. They hated capitalism. So they felt, no, we're going to form a convenient alliance to knock out all of our supposed foes, rivals, and enemies, and then eventually we'll settle differences among ourselves. That, I believe, it's what's going to happen in this red-green alliance. And both sides are betting that they're going to be the last one standing. That's the bet that the Islamists are making. Mamdani, El Sayed, and all of them. Ilhan Omar. And that's the bet that the Elizabeth Warrens, the AOCs, and the Bernie Sanders are making. That in the end, they'll be the last one standing. So we'll see what happens. What I can just tell you is this, Gary. People have forgotten this.

0: in the 1979 Iranian Islamic Revolution, it was not just the Ayatollah, then called, who is Khomeini, Ayatollah Khomeini, not to be confused with Khamenei, who was the guy that was the Ayatollah that was killed by in Operation Epic Fury within the first days of the operation. When Ayatollah Khomeini came to power and overthrew the Shah, he had an alliance with the secular communists of Iran, who hated the Shah for being too pro-American and too pro-capitalist. And so there was a red-green or a green-red alliance. That's the only way the Islamists were able to win and seize power. It wasn't just them on their own. In fact, their number two after Khomeini was a secular communist who basically, if you want to call it, was the prime minister of the country. Khomeini was the supreme leader, the president, and this communist was basically the prime minister. He lasted 6 months. And then they drove him into exile, and the rest of his supporters, they put in dungeons, they tortured, persecuted, and murdered them. So in the past, when the Red-Green Alliance has taken place, as it did in Iran in 1979, it was the Islamists who ended up being the last one standing, and the communists who were killed off. So this is nothing new. They're repeating a pattern that has worked in the past for them, for this Red-Green Alliance, and they believe will work again. What I don't understand, from an American point of view, how you would get in bed with a Mamdani who wants New York City under Sharia law, openly said so, who sides with Hamas, who sides with Hezbollah, who sides with bloodthirsty Islamic terrorists, or someone like Abdul El Sayed, who's poised now to be the next senator from Michigan, with Obama campaigning with him, who openly sides with the Muslim Brotherhood and calls for the elimination of Israel, wipe it off the face of the earth, who's basically a terrorist mouthpiece for the Muslim Brotherhood and for Hamas. How you would want a man like him to walk in the halls of the Senate is, to me, beyond disgraceful, beyond disgusting. Frankly, it's treasonous. But that's where we are, Gary. Traitors are allying with traitors.
1: Yeah. And, you know, one of the things you talked earlier about the divisions in the Republican Party. You know, I spoke with the at the state state committee meeting, I think it was last month. And, you know, one of the things I talked about is the founder of our party. He said that a nation divided does not stand. And, you know, I know that there's a split in the Republican Party between, you know, the kind of the moderates and the conservatives. You know, we need to kind of pull together. And, you know, we've been talking about, you know, the election coming up in less than a month. It's a referendum on what direction this country is going to take, you know, and I think people need to recognize that and recognize that, you know, they need to get away from the kind of thinking that they've got with it's my team, your team, you know, left of the Republican Party, right of the Republican Party, the Democratic left and whatever. The majority of people in this state are in the middle. You know, and or what would be considered the middle right now. But, you know, they need to wake up and they need to, you know, to vote the way that it would make sense. You know, they need to vote for America. You know, I think that we don't have a perfect party and there are not, you know, there's a great set of candidates that are out there. The candidates that are running right now, they're good people. I've talked to all of them. And you know, it's time to, you know, put up a shut up. We got to support people. You know, the opposition, you know, you talk about, you know, being 1,000% correct and there's a little bit of exaggeration there, but the opposition is going to vote 105%. You know, I was hoping that we'd have a little bit more, of the SAVE Act, in place. But, you know, Donald Rumsfeld said you go to war with the army that you have, not with the army you want. You know, this is the army we have right now,
0: no,
1: and we've
0: right.
1: got to unify
0: Look, Gary,
1: all together.
0: And, yeah, well, Gary, and that's why I'm urging all listeners to vote for Mike Minogue over Maura Healey. I think there's no choice. Whatever you think of Mike Minogue, he is infinitely better than Maura Healey. I don't think it's a contest. John Deaton is infinitely better than Ed Markey. Whatever you think of John Deaton, there's no comparison. And just vote Republican all the way down the ballot. To me, if you want to save our state, that's the only option left. Now, I'm just being candid with you, Gary. I have seen conservatives vote and back rhinos and establishment Republicans again and again and again in the name of the big tent and in the name of unity, which you're talking about. Every time a conservative is the nominee, the rhino stab us in the back. They did it to Jeff Deal when he ran against Healey the last time, and they're now doing it to Mike Minogue. And so you're right. The Donald Rumsfeld said you don't go to war with the army you wish you have. You go to war with the army you have. But fine. But if you go to war with the army you have, you'll still win. You can't win when your own side keeps shooting you in the back. And that's the rhinos. And so I've said it before, and I'll say it again. As long as Amy Carnevale is the chair of the Mass GOP, then good candidates like Mike Minogue are going to continue to be sabotaged and stabbed in the back. And as long as you have rhino rags like the Boston Herald pretending to be conservative when they're not, and all they do is sabotage, you know, conservatives, then it's going to be very difficult to beat the Democrats. So for the Republicans to win, we have to now protect our rear. We have to purge the right. Remember, the rhinos are the tail. We're the dog. We don't need the rhinos. The rhinos have no popularity. They have no strength on the ground. They have nothing except they control some committee seats. So they're very thin on the ground. They need us. We don't need them. And so my strong advice is get rid of Carnevale, purge the rhinos from the Republican Party once and for all, and become a real conservative populist party that will fight a war, a political war against the Democrats. And stop having to deal with our rear because we're constantly being shot or stabbed in the back. It's amazing what we could do if we could fight a one-front war instead of a two-front war. And so that's the problem with the Republicans in a nutshell. You have the rhinos who are secretly in bed with the Democrats. And it's very simple. The rhinos are the Washington Generals to the Democrats is Harlem Globetrotters. The Democrats are to win. The rhinos are to pretend to oppose, make some noise, make some criticisms, but then take the fall. They're controlled opposition, and that's how they get a slice of the pie. And so when someone like me comes along and says, no, no, we can smash the Democrats. We can fight this on a populist campaign. On cost of living, on soaring energy costs, on sanctuary policies, on the billions and billions going to illegal aliens, on how the middle and working class, to use Elizabeth Warren's term, is being hammered by this out-of-control far-left government that puts the interests of illegals, welfare deadbeats, and Democrat hacks and criminals above ordinary, hard-working, law-abiding citizens. We can win the independent vote and we can win this state. It's a winning message. It's a Trump message. It's a MAGA message. It's a Massachusetts first message. And it's the most dangerous message to the establishment. And that's why, if you notice, from the Herald and other voices, and Amy Carnevale and other members on that Mass GOP to the Boston Globe, and to Channel 4, 5, 7, 10, 25, and NPR and WGBH. What do they all have in common? They all want to take me off the air. You can look it up. They ran to the Federal Communications Commission to try to get me taken off the air because I scare them so much. Because I'm not here to line my pockets. I'm not here to play a rigged, corrupt political game. I'm here to try to turn this state around and put the hardworking, decent people of Massachusetts first. So, Gary, I've just laid it out for you in a nutshell. You want to win? Get rid of the rhinos. Because I'm telling you, they're killing Mike Minogue right now. No ground game. They're giving him no political support on the ground. They're not raising a cent for this guy. And privately, they're backstabbing him, backbiting him, and undermining him. And by the way, I still think he has a chance to win. Gary, thank you for that call. Kathy in Rochester, thanks for holding, Kathy, and welcome.
2: Good morning, Jeff.
0: Hi, Kathy.
2: Well, I have to tell you that the local Republican town committees and city committees, we're trying to help Mike Minogue. We're all trying to get signs out. We're trying to really educate people, and we're trying to just, you know, tell people and educate them as to what a rotten liar Mara Healey is. And everybody listening to your show should go to his description if you don't want to listen to her. She is just the most abysmal person. She's despicable. She lies with a straight face. She's disgusting. Now she's so worried about people filling their tanks with oil. Well, how about, Mara, how about the people who have natural gas and you've jacked up their rates? You're not worried about that. She wants everything to go to green energy. And then this is the best one, Jeff. I couldn't believe this.
0: Kathy, can you please hang on? I'm up against a hard break. It looks like Mike has retaken control of the board. We had Sam, who they're training on the board as well. And he was actually giving me a few seconds after each break. He was doing a magnificent job. But now Mike's taken over. All right, more with your calls. Don't touch that dial.
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5: Cordell and Cordell Traffic Center.
6: Traveling into downtown Boston with the Tow Bridge inbound is now backed up to Route 16 in Chelsea. If you're traveling on the Zakin Bridge inbound, heavy and slow into the O'Neill Tunnel. Lever down ramp, that's filled in from 93 to Storrow Drive. Watch out for a breakdown on the Garden Curve. Airport tunnels there, backed up to Logan, looking at the river roads. Storrow Drive eastbound with delays from the BU Bridge to Kenmore Square. Westbound on Storrow, you're backed up from Air of Mass Ave to Kenmore Square. Metro West, Pike eastbound, crowded. Route 9 at Framingham, the Western State Police Barracks, 120 toward Fenway Park. Westbound on the Pike, it tied up from the Mark Street overpass, the scene of earlier crash. It was at Route 16 in Newton. North of town, 93 South, slowing 495 in Andover, Route 133, Route 129 in Wilmington to 128, Park Street, Stoneham, to the lever connector. The crash in the lower deck is gone. 128 southbound, sluggish, Main Street, Linfield, the Wash Street, Woburn, then from Route 3 in Burlington, to a breakdown in the center lane of Routes 4 and 225 in Lexington. Delays continue toward Trapillo Road, Waltham. Route 3 southbound, reduced speeds, 495 in Chelmsford, the Trouble Cove Road, Bill Rugger, slow again, reaching the ramps to 120 in Burlington. Route 1 south backs up 95 in Peavey, the Jug Handle Lights, Main Street, Saugus, down to Route 99. 495 northbound below the speed limit, Route 2 in Littleton, Route 119. Route 3 Chelmsford, Route 38 in Tewksbury. Southbound on 495, brake lights, 114 in Lawrence, getting down to 93 in Andover. South of town, Expressway northbound, that is currently packed in from the split to Southampton Street with the HOV lane backed up before the gas tank at 38 minutes into Boston. Southbound Expressway busy, Columbia Road to Freeport Street, 14 minutes, tunnel to the split. Route 3 northbound delays begin Route 18 in Weymouth heading up to the Expressway. Lower 93 North backs up 95 in Canton to Pocopock and Milton. And from the scene of an earlier crash, Route 20 and Randolph getting over toward the expressway. Lower 93 South, reduced speeds coming off the expressway to a rollover in the left lane at Ponkapog. 128 northbound tied up Route 1 and Dedham to Route 109, then from Route 135 up to Route 20 in Waltham. The crash at Grove Street, Newton, that's gone. 24 northbound, congested from Padel Street, Berkeley, to an accident on the off-ramp to Route 140 in Taunton. Then slow from the scene of an earlier crash before Route 139 in Stoughton, heading up to the Randolph Merge. 95 north is slow from 295 in Annabro to a crash in the right lane of 495 Mansfield. Slow again, Coney Street on Walpole, the ramps to 128-93. In Canton. 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
5: Now, the Long Home Weather Channel forecast.
7: Weather patterns quiet. It is dry. It is beautiful today with sunshine out and temperatures very comfortable. We've got some of the season's first widespread frost alerts up for tonight with the suburbs down close to freezing tonight. Downtown at 39 tonight. Beautiful sunshine this afternoon. High 61 degrees. Those northwest winds making it feel even cooler. And boy, our humidity is very low. Sunshine tomorrow. High 67. Beautiful sunshine Thursday. 74. We'll keep the bright, beautiful sunshine going here in Boston for Friday, Saturday, and Sunday with temps in the 60s and 70s. Our next chance for showers not until early next week, towards Monday and Tuesday with light showers in the forecast. Monday and Tuesday, 60s and 70s. I'm meteorologist Scott Laurie Moore at the Weather Channel and the voice of Boston, AM 680 WRKO.
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0: 920 on the great WRKO. Jeff Cooner, Boston's Bulldozer, 617-266-6868 is the number. Okay, let's go right back to Kathy in Rochester. Kathy, you were saying at the local level, the Republican Party in this state is doing everything they can to help Mike Minogue and other candidates do well, that Minogue is clearly a much better, superior alternative to Healey. I agree with you, not 100, but 1,000%. Healey is a liar. She's a fraud. She was the one that openly bragged about shutting down two, not one, but two natural gas pipelines, which helped to drive up the cost of energy through the roof. And now this fraud, because energy costs are killing her politically, now she's begging the Trump administration to help with some kind of expansion of nuclear gas, natural gas, just weeks before the election. So you're completely right about her. This woman is as fraudulent and hypocritical as they come. She has run this state into the ground. And Kathy, my question to you, recent survey by Suffolk University Boston Globe, it's a shocker. Nearly 60% of Massachusetts voters say they cannot name a single accomplishment or achievement by Maura Healey. Not one. And I'm talking not big, small, anything. A pothole was filled. Whatever. The trash is getting picked up properly on their street. It's anything to say things have gotten better under Healey. They couldn't name a single thing. And yet most of them say they plan to vote for her anyway. Kathy, what say you?
1: Well, Jeff, I say that she's a very convincing liar. She's amazing. When you watch her in action, she lies with a straight face, and she's so convincing. But then really, she definitely has a serious case of Trump derangement syndrome, because in a 30-minute show, she mentioned Trump's name 34 times. The woman is psychotic. And then she's saying about, with Donald Trump as president, who your governor is matters more than ever. And as governor, I'm focused on lowering costs and making life more affordable. Oh, really? That's what you're... it's just, when you watch this, you want to pull your hair out. You just want to punch your computer or just... Oh, it's just despicable. But then Sharman Cicchetti asked her on question five. She never answered it. She never gave her a yes or no. She asked her two times. She just danced around and said, I support 62F.
0: Well, you know, Kathy, look, this is her problem. Everything under her watch has gone through the roof. Gas, through the roof. Your utility bills, through the roof. Your home heating, through the roof. Your energy costs, through the roof. Property taxes, through the roof. So the cost of living in this state has exploded under her watch. Yet she's flooded it with illegal aliens, abused billions and billions and billions of dollars of our money to give illegals taxpayer-funded benefits. I could go on and on. She has crippled the police. Crime has gone up under her watch, objectively. Boston now is a much more dangerous city than it was 4 years ago. So you look at every key indicator of life, taxpayers net fleeing, businesses net fleeing, migration, outflow of people. Illegals are coming in, yes, but hardworking, taxpaying, law-abiding citizens are leaving, either to New Hampshire or to other states like Texas or Florida. So she's been, to me, she's clearly the worst governor we have ever had. And yet, these moonbats in this state, even though they can't name a single freaking accomplishment, not one, say they're going to vote for her anyway. As I said on X, you can't fix stupid. Bill in Sudbury. Thanks for holding, Bill, and welcome.
2: Hello, good morning, Jeff.
0: Hi,
2: good morning.
0: Ben. Yes, hi.
2: So, So all right, want to talk about Healy? I called about Iran or the jihadists, but we'll talk about Healy. You're Healy's best friend. Her campaign should be paying you, okay? Because you have alienated all the old, you know what we used to call suburban, college-educated white women? We used to call them Republicans. But you chased them all away because Charlie Baker was a bad, bad man. And you haven't won anything since. And you hate everybody in Massachusetts who says, this is how we win. We know how to win. We've won quite a few elections here in the past. And you say, oh, no, I know better. I know much better.
0: Bill, you're Maury Healy's Bill, best. Look, Bill, I'll be honest with you. I can destroy this argument in 10 seconds. Like I said last week, I don't know if you're just that stupid or if you're a troll. And honestly, the act is wearing thin. Where is your evidence that I've chased away any voters towards Maura Healey? Show me the evidence.
2: Your losses, okay?
0: No. All I'm asking you, forget
2: losses.
0: It. No.
2: Jeff Diehl
0: No. Jeff Diehl had no money. And Jeff Diehl was sabotaged by the Massachusetts Republican establishment. That's a well-known fact. But you made a comment, which you can't back up. It's very similar to your comment when you said neo-Nazis love me. And I said, name me one neo-Nazi, and you couldn't. And then you came up with Nick Fuentes, who hates my guts. So show me the evidence that, and I'm going to give you time to think about it. Okay? So I'm going to give you 3-4 minutes because we're going to go to break. So I want you to think about this. Show me the evidence that I have driven away a single voter into the arms of Maura Healey. Just one. Okay? Not thousands, not tens of thousands, just one. Back with Bill next.
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0: 9:30 now on the great WRKO. Jeff Cooner, Boston's Bulldozer, 617-266-6868 is the number. And just as I predicted, Bill in Sudbury hung up. I said, Bill, where's your evidence? Just show me. I'll give you a couple minutes. Think it over. And he hangs up right away. Now, look, I don't like to brag. I don't. I really don't. I think it's, I don't want to invite the wrath of God. I'm a bit superstitious that way. So, you know, A, we're called to be humble, and to not brag or be arrogant. And I would never be arrogant because I think it's a sin. But since, you know, Bill keeps pushing and pushing and pushing, if I'm this political loser, as he keeps claiming, how come the ratings on this show destroy any other show, political show? So, you know, when people want to know what's really happening in Massachusetts, they don't go to 4 or 5 or 7 or 10 or 25 or, you know, whatever, the Herald. They go to the Cooner Report. Why is that? I'm not to brag, but because we have a vast, massive audience. If I'm this political loser who's helping the Democrats because I'm turning off so many soccer moms, female soccer moms, allegedly. Okay, even though female soccer moms have been turning to the Democratic Party now for 20 freaking years in every state. Okay, but let that go because it's a fantasy of his. Tell me, why do the Democrats want me off the air? Why do they literally lobby the Federal Communications Commission to get me physically taken off the air if I'm the best thing that's ever happened to them? So why is it that the corrupt, venal establishment has formed this unholy alliance to silence me if I'm this loser, insane guy that's just driving voters, you know, in droves to the Democratic Party? Again, logic, reason, common sense, but you're dealing with Bill in Sudbury. 6-1, and by the way, my template got Trump elected 3 times. My template, everywhere it's been tried, wins. Everywhere. Everywhere. Because the issues that I'm passionate about are the issues that the majority of voters in every region of the country are passionate about. So I'll take my America First agenda and I will match it with any establishment rhino Republican or any socialist, communist, or far left Democrat alternative. And if you give the voters an honest choice between America First, kind of a conservative populism that puts America and Americans first, or establishment Republicanism, or what the Democrats have to offer, I'm telling you, 10 out of 10 times, with the right candidate who's not afraid to deliver the message in a forceful, articulate, coherent, courageous way, the American people will go for the America First alternative every single time. 617-266-6868. Okay, very quickly, it is breaking as we speak. We've been talking about it all morning. Well, here it is. If you cable news, if you look at the wires, Paris now again is under siege. There are massive student protests. Again, they're starting now with the clashes with police. They're targeting schools, businesses. Riots have already begun again. You're going to notice that many of these protesters are waving red flags, though that's the communist red flag, many of them with the hammer and sickle. So these are far left violent rioters who are now looking to bring Paris and the French establishment to its knees on behalf of the communist movement tied to a very far left party in France. So they're allying themselves with Muslim migrants, a lot of them in the suburbs of Paris, but now they're coming in downtown Paris. They are marching as we speak, and already cars are being overturned. businesses are being vandalized. Schools, again, are being torched and burned. And now there are open clashes with the police on the street. And that's another day in France. And the Democrats want to bring that here. 617-266-6868. Brian in West Bridgewater. Thanks for holding, Brian, and welcome.
1: Yeah. Thank you, Jeff.
0: Hi, Brian.
1: Do not people understand history? Do they not remember history? Okay. It's pretty simple. Islam is anti-everything but Muslim. Period, end of story, saying it's not anti-Semitic, that it's not that. If people read the Bible, they remember the story of Abraham and Hagar and Ishmael, okay? They were banished. Islam is the 13th tribe of Israel, and they think that that Abraham took away their birthright, okay? That's the reason they hate the Jews. That is the main reason. And anyone can come to me, call me. I'll give you my phone number, okay? And I'll argue with you because I know history, okay? It's stupid. When the barbarians are at the gate, they're not going to ask if you're communist or capitalist, okay? If you're Democrat or Republican, you're all going to lose your heads. Do they not? That's how history works. Whenever the communists go with the Islamics, guess who wins? The Islams. And communism doesn't like religion. So I'm confused why they would.
0: Well, Brian, you're an educated man. You're a learned man. You know, it's the enemy of my enemy is my friend or my ally. And it's an ally of convenience. It's an alliance of convenience. Again, look, I go back to the Nazi-Soviet pact. I don't want to get lost into the weeds of history. But everybody forgets this now. When Hitler invaded Poland, everybody says Germany invaded Poland. That's true. But the Soviet Union invaded Poland 12 days later. In other words, Stalin gave Hitler the green light. They both invaded Poland. They both started World War II, Germany first, and then the Soviets moved 12 days later. But they carved up Poland together. And for 2 years, from 1939 to 1941, until Hitler decides to, stab Stalin in the back and Operation Barbarossa and invade the Soviet Union, for 2 years, while Hitler was rampaging across Europe, the Soviets were in complete alliance with the Nazis. Who gave Hitler all the oil, all the coal, all the resources that he needed for his war machine? It was Stalin. And what was Stalin doing? He annexed Lithuania, Latvia, Estonia, chunks of Romania. Chunks of Poland. He invaded Finland. There was a huge Russo-Finnish war. In which, by the way, the Finns really bloodied the nose of the Red Army. But still, Stalin, overwhelming numbers. And eventually they were able to wear down the Finns. But my point is, the Soviets and the Nazis fought World War II the first 2 years together. And then they turned on each other. Now, there's a lot of history out there that says Stalin was planning to stab Hitler in the back as well. In other words, that Hitler just beat him to the punch. Sean McMeekin is making that argument, and it's a strong argument. I don't know if I buy it, but it's a strong argument. So the point is, everybody knows, in the end, the Nazis and the Soviets, the fascists and the communists, were eventually going to go their separate ways, and they would be the last man standing. It's the same thing with this green-red or red-green alliance. You're completely right. And so why the Democrats would get in bed with these monsters is absolutely beyond me. And the only reason I can think of is traitors love fellow traitors. You put a Bernie in front of a Mamdani. And yeah, Mamdani will pray 5 times a day to Mecca. Mamdani will put his wife in a hijab. There's many things, I bet Mamdani, can't stand Jews and hates Israel. But you go to Bernie and say, well, you know, he hates America. Do you hate America? Yeah. He hates capitalism. Do you hate capitalism? Yeah. He hates the Constitution. Do you hate the Constitution? Yeah. He hates Israel. Do you hate Israel? Yeah. So on many of these key issues, Bernie and Mamdani agree. And then they want to burn down their opposition and burn down this country. And then they will fight ultimately for ultimate power. And that's where I think the left is making a fatal, fatal mistake. Because you're right. Every time there's been a clash in the Red-Green Alliance, Communist Red, Islamic Green, the Islamists always win. It may take a while, but they always win. So this is where we are. To me, I'm an American. I care about America. I want to protect and preserve our constitutional republic. I want to preserve everything that America has built. And I want to preserve our precious freedoms and liberties. And that's why, to me, I'm against both. I'm against the red and the green alliance, the red in the red-green alliance, and the green in the red-green alliance. To me, they're both mortal enemies. You know, as I say, a bullet to the head or stomach cancer, you're going to die either way. One just kills you quicker. The other one kills you slower. But either way, you're going down. That's why they both have to be defeated. Brian, thank you so much for that call. Barbara on the North Shore, thanks for holding, Barbara, and welcome.
2: Hello, Jeff.
0: Hi, Barbara.
2: It's so good to hear you on. I want to thank God for you, first of all. You are courageous. You're a brave man, and you don't take bribes. And I appreciate you, and I thank God for you every day.
0: Thank you.
2: I think everyone should be praying for you and
0: thank
2: your family.
0: Barbara.
2: All right, just real quick. Some years ago, I was renting a townhome for several years, and people would come and go. Across the street moved in a family, small family, tall, good-looking guy, lot of money, big, expensive SUV. Out in the street, with this little boy teaching him how to ride a two-wheeler. I was amazed at this little kid. He looked like he was only four, and he's zooming down the street on a little two-wheeler.
0: And Barbara, as you can tell now, they've trained Sam. Sam is working on the board. And Mike now, he's become a protege of Mike. So Barbara, please, you're on a roll and they cut you off. Please hang on. I promise I'm going to come right back to you. Don't touch that dial.
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5: Traveling into downtown Boston with the Towbridge inbound is now backed up to Route 16 in Chelsea. If you're traveling on the Zakin Bridge inbounds, heavy and slow into the O'Neill Tunnel. Lever down ramp, that's filled in from 93 to Storrow Drive. Watch out for a breakdown on the Garden Curve. Airport tunnels there, backed up to Logan, looking at the river roads. Storrow Drive eastbound with delays from the BU Bridge to Kenmore Square. Westbound on Storrow, you're backed up from the air of Mass Ave to Kenmore Square. Metro West, Pike eastbound, crowded Route 9 in Framingham, the Western State Police Barracks, 120 toward Fenway Park. Westbound on the Pike, it tied up from the Markstreet overpass, the scene of earlier crash. It was at Route 16 in Newton. North of town, 93 South, slowing 495 in Andover to Route 133, Route 129 Wilmington to 128, Park Street, Stoneham to the Lever Connector. The crash on the lower deck is gone. 128 southbound, sluggish Main Street, Linfield to Wash Street, Woburn, then from Route 3 in Burlington to a breakdown in the center lane of Routes 4 and 225 in Lexington. Delays continue toward Trapello Road, Waltham. Route 3 southbound, reduced speeds, 495 in Chelmsford, the Trouble Cove Road, Bill Rugga, slow again, reaching the ramps to 120 in Burlington. Route 1 south backs up 95 in Peavey, the Jug Handle Lights, Main Street, Saugus, down to Route 99. 495 northbound below the speed limit, Route 2 in Littleton, Route 119. Route 3 Chelmsford, Route 38 in Tewksbury. Southbound on 495, brake lights, 114 in Lawrence, getting down to 93 in Andover. South of town, Expressway northbound, that is currently packed in from the split to Southampton Street with the HOV lane backed up before the gas tank at 38 minutes into Boston. Southbound Expressway busy, Columbia Road to Freeport Street, 14 minutes, tunnel to the split. Route 3 northbound delays begin Route 18 in Weymouth heading up to the Expressway. Lower 93 north backs up 95 in Canton to Ponkapog and Milton. From the scene of an earlier crash at Route 20 in Randolph getting over toward the Expressway. Lower 93 South, reduced speeds coming off the expressway to a rollover in the left lane at Ponkapog. 128 northbound tied up Route 1 and Dedham to Route 109, then from Route 135 up to Route 20 in Waltham. The crash at Grove Street, Newton, that's gone. 24 northbound, congested from Padel Street, Berkeley, to an accident on the off-ramp to Route 140 in Taunton. And a slow from the scene of an earlier crash before Route...
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6: Starting to see some of the season's first widespread frost alerts across southern New England and down into New York and even Pennsylvania. We've got some frost advisories up for the suburbs tonight, and downtown hits 39 degrees tonight. It is definitely fall. Our temps at 61 degrees this afternoon. Gorgeous sunshine, low humidity, breezy northwest winds. Low tonight, 39 degrees. Sunshine for tomorrow, high 67, and 60s and 70s with beautiful sunshine continuing Thursday, Friday, and into the weekend. All the big weather action down in the Gulf, where we're looking for potential hurricane formation, and northeastern parts of the Gulf this weekend could be implicated. I'm meteorologist Scott Laurie, more at the Weather Channel and the Voice of Boston, AM 680 WRKO.
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0: 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On the great WRKO, Jeff Cooner, Boston's Bulldozer, 617-266-6868. Okay, let's go right back to Barbara on the North Shore. Barbara, so you noticed there was someone across the street. They had a four-year-old child. That child was riding one of those little, what do you call them, like mini bikes or, you know, like kid bikes. And you couldn't believe how fast this kid was motoring on the street with the bike. Please pick up where you left off.
2: Hi, Jeff. Yes, well, this is an account of Sharia law in action. That's what this call is about. I didn't know what it was at the time. This was, you know, several years ago. Anyway, this kid, no, he was just a little four-year-old. He was riding a two-wheeler. He was an amazing athletic. A two-wheeler, no helmet. Lots of granite all over the place. I had my heart in my mouth when I saw this kid speeding down the street. So I always wondered, where's the mother? So here's where the mother was. So she was in the house. One day, I had an opportunity. I grabbed my son's old helmet. I go running downstairs out into the street, and I approached the father, and I said, I have a helmet. Would you like this helmet? And the mother was there, beautiful, young Muslim woman, just gorgeous. And she was not wearing a hijab or a scarf or anything. And believe me, they don't want to. her husband was giving her the freedom to go out into the street, I realized. And here's what happened. I approached, I stood there holding the helmet. The mother came over to me quite quickly, and she's smiling. And I said, why don't we just put the helmet on? Let's see if it fits. Would you like to have this? And I put the helmet on this little boy's head, and all chaos broke out. The mother comes over quickly. She's smiling, and she looks up at me. Her eyes are filled with terror. I was shocked, stunned. Then the father is coming over, and he's yelling. And another man came out of the house, and he has his phone out. He's videotaping me, and he's hollering in some Islamic language. I realized what I had caused. Something happened. Anyway,
0: Sorry, Barbara, if I'm getting too personal, please tell me. But what was the father complaining about? Why was the father so angry that you offered a helmet to his four-year-old child?
2: Well, I realized over the years, now listening to Sharia law, I had the audacity and the nerve and the whatever to approach and speak to his wife. And the uncle, the cousin, the brother came out. I was threatened. I felt threatened. I quickly went into the house. I was afraid now of these people because I thought I was going to be killed. I'm not kidding you. So anyway, I went back into the house, and when I saw the look of terror in her face, and you want to know what happened? I never saw her again. She disappeared. I was looking, watching for her. 9 months went by. Finally, I see way in the back of the garage. He had the garage door open one day. He had his big SUV parked in there. And way in the back, what I saw a pair of legs sitting on a chair behind the car. He had allowed his wife finally to go into the garage and sit there while they were outside. She was being punished for 9 months. She was not allowed out of the house. And that little four-year-old boy, by the way, the next time he saw me outside, he gave me a filthy look, angry, angry look. And here's the other thing. After the mother disappeared into the house for 9 months, that little boy continued to be outside riding his bike without a helmet. And sure enough, he fell. And he was within an inch of crashing the side of his head on the granite. You know what his father did? He turned his back on that little crying little boy, crying. He was hurt. And the father turned his back on him, literally, and allowed this boy to just, you know, whatever this law is that they have, training their kid to show no compassion. He showed no compassion to this little adorable boy. He had his wife in the house as a prisoner for 9 months, and then finally allowed her into the garage to sit in the back of the garage. And then a few months after that, he allowed her to get into the car in the garage, and then they would leave in the car and go wherever they were going. This I didn't realize I was witnessing is Sharia law in action, one aspect of it, and it's horrendous. And these women are subjugated.
0: They're oppressed.
2: They're oppressed.
0: Yeah, no, it's look, it's primitive. It's backward. It's un-Western. It's un-American. And you're right. That's Sharia law. And what I don't get, Barbara, for the life of me, okay, they've

0: Barbara, powerful, riveting story. And I want to thank you for your courage and bravery, because many people have similar stories like yours, and they're just too afraid to tell them. Running out of time, my friends. Callers, absolutely phenomenal. I mean phenomenal today. We are not going to give up. We are never going to surrender America. If Europe wants to fall, sadly, that's their business. But America now, America forever. And on that note, bye-bye.
1: 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On this Tuesday, I am again thinking about Iran. Last Wednesday, I was ushered into a meeting with President Trump and Secretary of State Marco Rubio at the White House. The primary topic, Iran, a very frustrating situation that will influence the midterm vote. It is inside America that the Iranian war is taking a heavy toll. The Democrats are calling the situation Trump's war or an illegal war. Apparently, the party would surrender to the mullahs. President Trump believes the U.S. intel that says Iran will soon collapse because food and other necessities are running out. To me, Iran has had more than enough time to be reasonable. The Strait of Hormuz, according to intel, is 70% open, and the Iranian people are ready to revolt. However, one final violent push will likely be necessary. If that happens, the Democrats and their media allies will run wild. That's a given. And sadly, many American voters will support the dissent. My analysis is not partisan. I want what is best for the nation and the state of Iran being neutralized is what's best. Back in a moment. Thieves are using AI to steal from you. With forged paperwork and a signature, they can claim control of your property on record, then take out loans or sell it for quick cash. 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That is the Morning O'Reilly Update. More analysis later on.
2: I'm Nicole Davis with a quick check of the stories trending right now on WBZ News Radio 1030. The Acton teen accused of killing two family members back in August is set to be arraigned in Middlesex Superior Court. 17-year-old Arjun Aravind was indicted on multiple charges, including two counts of first-degree murder. Prosecutors say he killed his mother and younger brother in their Acton home, and he used sites like ChatGPT to create what they call theoretical ideas or fantasies about killing his family. Aravind's attorney says based on information she has gathered, she, quote, thinks there will be some surprises throughout the case. And Rhode Island's Brown University Health is offering buyouts to 200 non-clinical employees and laying off 10 executives. CEO and President John Fernandez blaming the cuts on the rising cost of labor, drugs, and supplies, along with bad debt, insurer denials, and bigger restrictions on Medicaid. I'm Nicole Davis.
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4: Starting with the ride south of town expressway northbound, that is currently bumped.

0: Bomba, Farnsworth Parkway, the Southampton Street, Route 3, northbound, seeing delays, Bergen Parkway, Braintree, trying to get to the split. Barn 3 South, reduced speeds coming off the expressway, getting over to Ponkapog and Milton. 128 northbound is tied up Route 1 in Dedham to Route 109, Route 16 in Newton to Route 20 in Waltham. 24 northbound, that is congested from Pedelva Street, Berkeley, to an accident on the off-ramp of Route 140 in Taunton. No delays after the horse bridge getting the Randolph merge. 95 northbound, slowing from 295 in Ann Arbor to the scene of an earlier accident at 495 Mansfield. Slow again to Ponce Street, north to the ramps to 128 and 93 in Canton. North of town, 93 south, slowing Concord Street, Wilmington to 128, Roosevelt Circle, Medford to the Lever Connector. 93 northbound is a crash at Montvale Ave, Stoneham. 128 southbound, sluggish from Route 129 to Wakefield to 38 moving, routes 4 and 225 in Lexington toward Chapel Road, Waltham. 3 south, reduced speeds, Route 129 in Chelmsford to Trouble Cove Road, Billerica. Slow again, reaching the ramps to 128 in Burlington. Route 1 southbound, there's a light cycle delay at the Jug Handle on Peabody, then a little bit of volume from Essex Street, Saugus, Route 99. 495 northbound, below the speed limit, Route 3 in Chelmsford to Woburn Street, Lowell. Coming into the city, the Tobridge inbound remains backed up to Carter Street, Chelsea. The Zakin Bridge barely moving, getting into the O'Neill Tunnel. Leverett down ramp is filled in from 93 to Sturrow Drive. The breakdown on the Garden Curve, that has been cleared. Airport tunnels, they remain backed up to Logan. Checking the River Road, Sturrow Drive eastbound with delays from the Longfellow Bridge to Kenmore Square. Westbound on Sturrow, seeing a backup from Mass Ave to Kenmore Square. Metro West, Pike eastbound crowded, Natick Service Plaza to a crash before the Western State Police Barracks. Delays continue after 128. Go to Fenway Park. 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From the WRKO Traffic Center, I'm Andy Carboni.
1: Now, the Long Home Weather Channel forecast.
2: The pattern's quiet. It is dry. It is beautiful today with sunshine out and temperatures very comfortable. We've got some of the season's first widespread frost alerts up for tonight with the suburbs down close to freezing tonight. Downtown at 39 tonight. Beautiful sunshine this afternoon. High 61 degrees. Those northwest winds making it feel even cooler. And boy, our humidity is very low. Sunshine tomorrow, high 67. Beautiful sunshine Thursday, 74. We'll keep the bright, beautiful sunshine going here in Boston for Friday, Saturday, and Sunday with temps in the 60s and 70s. Our next chance for showers not until early next week, towards Monday and Tuesday with light showers in the forecast. Monday and Tuesday, 60s and 70s. I'm meteorologist Scott Laurie, more at the Weather Channel and the voice of Boston, AM 680 WRKO.
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11: We are off to the races here for the month of October with S&P and NASDAQ notching, I believe, new all-time. I know NASDAQ all-time high hit yesterday. I believe we're hitting one on the S&P 500 today. The Dow doesn't matter, so let's not talk about it. But oil prices are down, bond yields are down, and if I hadn't just listened to a podcast about AI agents and what they're capable of, I would say that the world is perfect today.
12: You're a little rattled.
11: I'm frazzled. I'm also was kept awake last night by some sort of screeching, I believe, bird that then, of course, woke up my dog. For hours last night.
12: Screeching bird?
13: In the middle of the night?
11: Middle of the night, some bird.
13: No.
12: Fox,
13: no.
12: Probably.
13: Fox, definitely a fox. Yeah, not
11: fox
13: a bird.
11: Fox makes more sense, yeah.
13: Yeah.
11: Well, I was thinking it was a bird getting killed by something like a fox. That could be. But fox makes more sense. It was just screeching.
12: Did it almost sound like a cough? Like, I'm not going to try to do it.
11: It was a high-pitched,
12: Oh, then a rabbit getting killed by a fox or a raccoon.
11: Oh.
12: Rabbits make noise? Squeal. Oh, yeah, they make a horrible, high-pitched... Oh. Squeal.
11: Well, in either case, my dog was not happy about it and let me know for a good hour and a half last night. I actually have a sound machine installed right next to his crate for moments just like this so that I can blare out any of the wildlife noises coming from outside my house, because if he hears any of them, he will bark for a good 30 minutes. How did we get on this subject? Oh, because I sound rattled, but in fact, I'm just exhausted.
12: That was actually
11: so,
12: Wednesday's,
11: I brought us here. Apologies.
12: That was actually me and Paul on last week's Financial Exchange.
11: Oh.
12: Somebody was playing.
11: Yeah. Well, in any case, we've got equity markets up, bonds up, yields down, oil prices down, and a fair bit to talk about on a week without a ton of big economic data. But we are seeing a little bit of a drop, as I mentioned, in yields, coinciding with Treasury Secretary Bessent once again. I don't know if he's trying to take credit for it or talk them down a little bit further. But yesterday, Chuck and I were talking a little bit about Bessent's credibility issues. He called for, you know, deficits to be reduced to 3% of GDP under Trump. He called for a rapid end to the war, gas prices to come down quickly,
12: yeah.
11: Tried to talk down interest rates and failed. And I don't remember which publication, but they were, you know, making the point that this
12: Bloomberg.
11: Guy might not have a lot
12: that
11: of credibility.
12: Was a Bloomberg article
11: Bloomberg.
12: You're talking about, yeah.
11: Thank you. It led me to the question, though. Like, we talk a ton about Federal Reserve credibility, the importance of the Fed, you know, sounding tough and being believed by the general public. I do wonder about, you know, Treasury credibility. Like, where does
12: theory,
11: that matter? Why does it matter? And how can it be helpful if people actually believed Scott Bessent when he said that he was going to bring down interest rates?
12: The theory on the Fed comes from a guy named Tom Sargent, who won the Nobel Prize in economics. He's now advising Warsh, by the way. Mm. Warsh brought Sargent and Mankiw from Harvard over to advise on their next policy doctrine.
11: Mm.
12: So anyway, the idea is Sargent looked at four big disinflations in Europe. Why are you smirking? I'm not gonna make a lecture out of this.
11: Still thinking about this rabbit. It's not you. Go on.
12: Oh, you're thinking of a rabbit getting mauled while you sleep.
11: Correct.
12: Within feet of your bed.
11: Try to sleep. Yes.
12: Getting disemboweled by a fox in the middle of the night. Yeah.
11: Yeah.
12: He actually took it back to its den. I wouldn't worry about it. You may find a head. Oh, yeah. You get a little trowel and you just right into the wood area.
11: I just toss it right into the river.
12: Okay, so Sargent said, Sargent looked at big disinflations in Austria, Poland, and a couple of other European or Eastern European economies, and he concluded that they happened so fast and relatively painlessly. There was pain, but it wasn't as bad as you would think in terms of unemployment and GDP, unemployment going up, GDP coming down, that credibility was important. Regime change was important.
11: At the central banks.
12: It's what you said earlier, Mike. People believed that policy was going to be different. People believed here in the U.S. that Paul Volcker was going to be different. That arguably
11: basically
12: helped.
11: They believed that the Fed was the central bank was willing
12: serious.
11: To tank the economy,
12: yeah,
11: or at least risk tanking the economy to control
12: and
11: inflation.
12: That made it easier to disinflate. Mm-hmm. A little bit paradoxical, but there is this school of thought that holds that the disinflations don't have to be painful if people believed if a regime makes statements, I think Sargent put it like this, sufficiently credible to be believed. Mm-hmm. And I love that. It stuck with me because it makes sense.
11: So does
12: Treasury need it too? I just wanted to give you the background on credibility.
11: Why do we talk about it?
12: Okay. Yeah, of course, Mike. I mean, if we're going to be actively, Bessent is a tinkerer. He likes to tinker in foreign exchange markets. From his background as a trader,
11: he's also arguably more front-facing than any Treasury Secretary that I can recall.
12: Maybe since like Hank Paulson during the crisis or something.
11: Right.
12: He's an activist Treasury. He's more activist than we've seen.
11: Mm-hmm.
12: And the idea is you speak softly, carry a big stick. Bessent, this is obviously Teddy Roosevelt expression I'm using here. It was applied to the military geopolitical context at the time. Bessent is speaking loudly and carrying a small stick.
11: He has no ability to print money. He doesn't control interest rates. He can choose where to issue debt on which end of the curve. Bills to pay how?
12: They can't do a lot on the margin. Like you said, unlike the Fed, he can't print money. Unlike Congress, he can't dictate fiscal. He doesn't even have a form. Well, they do have a formal role. I shouldn't put it that way. But Congress is the fiscal policy driver. And he's made some silly statements. We're going to get the deficit down to 3% of GDP. We're at 6 now.
11: Yeah.
12: And it came down like a tenth because of tariff revenue, and that's since been reversed.
11: Right.
12: What was his other three? He had inflation.
11: Gas prices, war in Iran.
12: 10-year treasury yields.
11: 10-year treasury
12: GDP
11: yields.
12: GDP growth, maybe.
11: Yeah.
12: The Treasury Secretary has no control over these things. Why he chooses to make very specific, not just forecasts, but promises, is beyond me. He's done this multiple times. Go ahead.
11: My question is, does it matter for anything other than Bessent's career?
12: He has no credibility right now. Bloomberg,
11: and that's what I'm asking is, does that matter?
12: His political future is dead probably after this regime is out, after this administration's out. Does it matter for... Yeah, it does, I suppose. If in a crisis, it will matter, Mike.
11: Mm.
12: If he's not believed as credible.
11: Mm.
12: Like Hank Paulson had credibility issues during the... Because he vacillated in 2008. And so markets weren't sure whether or not Treasury was going to be able to come up with the firepower to follow through on Paulson's promises. Bessent, if he doesn't shut up for a while, just speaking frankly, and the president's probably telling him this because the president understands perception really, really well, being a TV personality or having a history in television and optics. If markets don't believe that you can handle a crisis, it could, for example, make it harder for him to, influence the value of the dollar indirectly or something like that, Mike. So it may not seem like it matters right now, but it will at some point.
11: There's one piece I can relate to, which is, he is either choosing or being forced to speak a heck of a lot more than any Treasury Secretary that I can recall.
12: He seems to like the limelight. He doesn't have to.
11: I don't think he has to unless his boss is telling him to, which could be the case. And doing a radio program for 2 hours a day, 5 days a week, I know Tucker has plenty of clips of me saying rather stupid things that turned out to not be true.
12: Yeah, but you wouldn't make a forecast, Mike, and say, I'm going to make this happen, then it doesn't happen, and you get egg on your face.
11: And I'm also not the Treasury Secretary. So, those two things combined make me feel a little bit more comfortable with the stupid things that I've said, like calling a rabbit a bird this morning. And so, I do think that stuff matters. It might not matter right now, to your point. In a crisis, it could. And I don't know why he does any of
12: these
11: but
12: two things, Mike. It could have been a bird. We still don't know. We're just guessing. We just said it was unlikely to be a bird squealing in the middle of the night. And secondly, I know rabbits squeal when attacked. I've heard them in the middle of the night get attacked. So it's unpleasant, but I've heard it. So we're guessing. And thirdly, you weren't, like, orchestrating it. So there are a lot of... I'm not saying it's not a good first pass at an analogy.
11: I'm not saying you're not dumb, but I can see how you got there, Mike. Let's take a quick break. When we come back, I want to talk a little bit more about, yes, yields are coming down a little bit today. The trend has been significantly higher upwards. How long does that tend to last? What does it mean for the rest of corporate America? That's next here on The Financial Exchange.
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8: Seeing some high volume out there on those roads today, folks. 93 northbound at exit.
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11: Well, folks, I have good news. We determined during the break that we, with a high degree of confidence, that it was a Fisher cat.
13: We also have a texter who
11: screaming
13: chimed in saying it was a Fisher cat.
11: I was a I make good wild cat impressions. Yeah.
13: Oh, yeah.
11: Yeah. That's 100%
13: what
11: it was.
13: That was what I was hearing. I thought that was a bird, yeah.
11: My dog lost it. We then got into a very elaborate debate as to what would have... I would not allow my dog to go chase a Fisher cat around the backyard, just so we're all on the same page. But had I, you know, 80-pound lab versus Fisher cat, and AI tells us that the lab would come out on top.
13: Disagree.
12: That's because AI wants to see you hurt.
11: That's
12: when a
11: true.
12: Fisher takes your dog out.
11: But you can text the show at 617-362-1385.
12: AI has no soul.
11: I know that this is, you know, top-notch economic stuff that we're reporting on, but this is the stuff that people love.
13: A Fisher cat would jump on your dog, a lab.
12: Go for the throat.
13: Go for the throat. Maybe make some damage. Not kill the dog. I don't think he would kill the dog.
12: Could bleed out, though.
13: But then it would run away. Because Fisher cats are such spazzes.
12: Yeah, he'd be at the vet for 2 days.
13: Yeah.
12: Well,
11: that wasn't
12: you were on edge.
11: That wasn't the question.
13: What was the question? Death?
11: Who would win in a fight?
13: I think the Fisher cat would have won. I don't think the dog, the lab, now if it's a German Shepherd or Doberman, sure, yeah.
11: Again.
13: A lab?
11: My lab
13: I have
11: is
13: a lab, too.
11: Outrageously friendly.
13: Mine, too.
11: It corners our cats every once in a while and just looks at them and wants to play. So there's not an ounce of fight in him. So I tend to err with you on the Fisher cat coming out on top against this friendly, goofy 80-pound lab. But
13: who's what? One? Two?
11: One and a half.
13: Yeah, okay.
11: He's like 20 in dog years, though. So...
13: Oh, okay.
11: Where were we?
13: Yield to something.
11: Yeah, yeah. So I want to talk about history as a guide for interest rates. So I'm curious as to whether history as a guide for interest rates is useful at all. But here's what it's talking about when we talk about the history as a guide. Business cycles tend to follow pretty short term. Like, what's the average business cycle in the United States? I think it's something like 5 to 8 years.
12: Recession,
11: or something
12: just
11: like that.
12: Recessions were about a year. They're shorter now.
11: Okay.
12: They used to be a little bit. So the averages call it about a year.
11: They last about a year.
12: The post-war period, there have been 12.
11: Yep.
12: The average is about a year.
11: And
12: not
11: how,
12: necessarily.
11: And how long does the expansion period typically
12: several
11: last?
12: Several years.
11: Yeah. So like
12: and since the 1980s, recessions have gotten shorter as you all kind of know.
11: Shorter and less frequent, right?
12: Far less frequent.
11: Yeah.
12: And until the Great Recession anyway, they were more shallow. 82 was deep, too. It was deepest since the Depression.
11: But on the other hand, interest rate cycles have historically in the U.S. gone on a lot longer.
12: Well, there have only been a few,
11: You know, we hit a peak on interest rates, you know, post-World War II in 1981. And from 1981 through 2020 or 2021, rates were on a consistent downward cycle. And so
12: that's fair.
11: One of the questions that's being asked right now is, will that be the next trend, right? Will we be on another 40-year trend upwards in terms of interest rates after what we've seen over the course of the last five?
12: Or no mini trend. I mean, there's no reason why interest rates should trend, first of all. Much like currencies. We talked about that internally this morning. The dollar relative to other currencies hasn't really gone anywhere since 1973. There's no reason why interest rates should trend in either direction.
11: Mm.
12: There is this notion of a natural rate of interest that depends on structural forces, and over time it's unclear whether that should go down, up, or stay the same. With respect to the long-term secular, so to speak, decline in rates from the early 1980s roughly until COVID, there are a few explanations. I'm not going to drone on, but increased savings on the part of Asian countries coming into the U.S. The reduction in inflation, obviously, but real rates came down too, so we'll just focus on real rates. Better monetary policy, potentially. a lot of economic variables moderated over that period.
11: I guess my conclusion would be I don't think there's anything natural about the fact that the last interest rate cycle took about 40 years, and I have no expectation that this one will take 40 years to peak.
12: No, no. It's they don't get in the mindset of there are long cycles in interest rates. Think trendless.
11: Yeah.
12: And there are many trends. The 1980s to the present is not a mini trend, and that conveys the false impression that these things take decade, like for example, it took four decades for rates to trough from the early 80s.
11: It also took a good, how many decades, the 4 decades for them to peak, right? I mean, if we think about where rates came from, I wonder where,
12: okay, where so do they bottom post-World War II? 42, the Fed was fixing the 10-year at 2.5, the long-term yield, excuse me, at 2.5, wasn't the 10-year, and the short-term at 0.375. Okay, so yields were capped from roughly 10 years. Then we had the Treasury Fed Accord, or the Treasury Accord, if you prefer. In 1951, and then, you know, inflation was high in 51, as we all remember.
11: How old are you?
12: And then this is just sort of the history. It's a really interesting. The Fed's got this on their website, the history of, you know, yields and recent Fed policy. I'm 54, by the way. So no, I was not around then. So rates, and then in the mid 60s, of course, inflationary, fiscal, and errant, in retrospect, monetary policy allowed rates to rise steadily from the mid 60s, call it 65, until 82, as you pointed out. Again, so that conveys the false idea that these are cycles and they play out over decades, but that's just kind of an artifact of history. It doesn't.
11: You have a sample size of 2 in post-World War II history, it's not terribly useful.
12: I don't love that expression because it's all we've got. It's a legitimate way to look at the potential behavior of capital markets. But at the same time, you'd have to make some pretty hefty assumptions to conclude that there'll be the same type of duration to these movements. I mean, maybe the 10-year goes from 5.3 to 8 really fast in the next year. It seems implausible, but it doesn't necessarily have to take 4 decades.
11: It seemed implausible. It would go from nothing to 5.7.
12: Right. If you'd asked yourself a few years ago, remember the 10-year was at what, like 0.5? Okay, we all knew that was absurd. The Fed was engineering that.
11: Yep.
12: And we were virtually in depression at the time. But it didn't take long for it to rise 500 basis points.
11: Right.
12: That's the 10-year. You never would have guessed that at the time.
11: No, that moved a heck of a lot faster than any trend in the past. In the meantime, these higher rates are starting to have real effects, I think. When you take a look at a few businesses that are talking about plans that they're making, you know, the Paramount one comes to mind, where their debt sale did not go terribly well. McCormick is talking about needing to use different types of debt to finance an acquisition they're doing. And then several other businesses have cited the higher interest rates as a reason to maybe not move forward with some plans that they were making. And that's by design, by the way.
12: It's going to crush earnings. It has to.
11: Except at the same time, you have this seemingly relentless force of expansion coming from artificial intelligence.
12: Which is driving
11: That is driving everything else.
12: Driving yields up.
11: Yeah, which is, driving interest rates up for the likes of McCormick, but not slowing down the likes of Google. We got to take a quick break. When we return, full market update is next with Wall Street Watch.

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1: Quick check of the stories trending right now on WBZ News Radio 1030. Jury selection is getting underway this morning in the Matthew Farwell trial. He is the former Stoughton police officer facing charges in the death of Sandra Birchmore. The trial is taking place at the Moakley Federal Courthouse in Boston. This despite attorneys for Farwell trying twice to get a change of venue. Farwell is accused of grooming Birchmore from a young age, killing her while she was pregnant, and then staging it to look like a suicide. And as of today, there are 50 Flock license plate readers set up around Quincy, despite growing calls to end the city's use of the tech. Flock cameras once again taking center stage tonight during the city council meeting in that city. Residents will be able to share comment on Flock cameras. The Patriot Ledger reports, though, they will also hear from a panel. That panel including Police Chief Mark Kennedy and ACLU Counsel Gideon Epstein, among others. I'm Nicole Davis.
0: Now, the WRKO Weather Channel forecast.
2: Humidity nice and low. Northwest winds keeping things high and dry with 61 degrees. The flow down from Canada and some of the season's first widespread frost alerts up for the state and southern New England, with frost advisories kicking in for central and western parts of the state and the suburbs of Boston tonight. Downtown's at 39 degrees tonight, so below average numbers for us. If you're interested, records are long standing for the airport and down to around 31 degrees from 1883. Sunshine today, 61 degrees, 39 tonight downtown. Sunshine Wednesday, high 67, low 55, and 60s and 70s for Thursday, Friday. Next chance for rain showers not until early next week. I'm meteorologist Scott Laurie Moore at the Weather Channel and the voice of Boston, AM 680 WRKO.
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18: 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She was rich and beautiful and loved by all who knew her. For decades, despite intense media scrutiny, police failed to make an arrest. In 2000, 25 years after Martha's murder, her one-time neighbor, Michael Skakel, was arrested. He'd been 15, like her, at the time of the crime. He was also a cousin of the Kennedys.
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18: 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I read the articles. Of course Michael Skakel killed his next-door neighbor Martha Moxley. 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My name is Andrew Goldman. 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But here's the thing. 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From NBC News Studios, Dead Certain, The Martha Moxley Murder is a podcast series that I believe will finally provide a full, true, authoritative account of the Martha Moxley case.
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21: Markets adding to their gain after the S&P 500 and NASDAQ notched fresh record highs. Right now, the Dow is up about 0.5% or 243 points higher. S&P 500 is up 0.6% or 45 points up. NASDAQ is up 0.6% or 164 points. Russell 2000 is off about 0.25%. 10-year Treasury yield is down 2 basis points at 5.288%. Crude oil down over 1.5%. Trading at $88 a barrel while Brent is at $98. After more than a year in pursuit, Paramount's takeover of Warner Brothers Discovery officially closed today, where the new company will be called Skydance with the ticker SKYD. That stock is down 2% today. Meanwhile, after its recent rally that made CEO Elon Musk a trillionaire once again, good for him, SpaceX shares today are up another 2%. Over the past five trading sessions, shares jumped 16% higher ahead of today's open. Meanwhile, Google parent Alphabet agreed to a 20-year deal to buy nuclear power from Constellation Energy. Constellation is rallying 12%. AMD is up over 2% after Citi raised its price target, citing greater CPU demand driven by Meta's Muse AI agent. And Uber agreed to acquire catering and workplace meals platform Easy Cater in a deal valued at $2.3 billion. Uber shares are down modestly. I'm Tucker Silva, and that is Wall Street Watch.
22: Got a pair of stories today about retirement savings, retirement access, etc. One from Barron's about why so many wealthy retirees are hoarding their nest eggs. Another from Bloomberg about high earners doing the opposite, seemingly, and stopping contributions to 401ks. The stopping contributions piece is interesting to me because they're effectively trying to hedge against the risk of tax rates going up, which... Mm-hmm. Seems logical to me, but I've heard people making this case for a quarter century and it hasn't happened yet. So, I mean, eventually I would think the tax rates need to go up to deal with our giant fiscal problems. And if they do, then yeah, I mean...
23: So the thinking there is, I want to pay taxes today because I believe rates are going up in the future.
22: Yeah.
23: And even though my income will be lower, I believe on the margin,
22: right,
23: my tax liability will be higher. It's a little bit convoluted, sorry.
22: Yeah.
23: But that's effectively the thinking. It's you pay less by... biting the bullet.
22: Yeah, and they outline the case of one individual who is doing this, dropping her retirement contribution from 20 to 5. I guess my counterpoint would be, I believe today 95% of 401k plans allow you to contribute your money to Roth 401ks.
23: Yeah.
22: So if you really believe this firmly, that would be another alternative to that is, hey, you know, I'm going to pay the taxes ahead of time still and put the money into a Roth 401k and avoid the future taxation there unless they completely upend the rules on me.
23: You can ask your employer plan, your HR person, if a Roth option is not available within your 401k, and you can typically see it on the contribution dropdown. Mm-hmm. Like, how do you want to put money in? Pre-tax, used to be pre-tax, post-tax. Those were your only options. Now, Roth is typically an option, but if not, ask your HR person why it isn't, and would they consider making it available if the administrator, if the record keeper, a Vanguard, a Fidelity, a Paychex, the Standard, somebody like that, if they make that option available, and all do these days.
22: And yeah, they pretty much are required to now, because if you earn too much income, your contributions, part of your contributions, are required to go into Roth. And so if they don't offer it, they probably need to start doing so very soon.
23: And you can still put money into a K plan. Correct me if I'm wrong, post-tax, that's not a Roth. But it's subject to the overall, the 402, whatever it is, code section limit. But you could still put money in post-tax, which is exactly what it sounds like. You pay your federal income tax, maybe not FICA. I forget, and I'm not a tax advisor, so don't take me too seriously. But you could still put money in post-tax is my point, right, Mike?
22: Depending on the plan.
23: Of course, it always depends on the plan, right?
22: Yeah, they're allowed to customize all of this. The other piece, though, I also find interesting, because I do experience this with clients myself, about retirees who are spending a lot less than they probably could. In fact, they found that 4 in 10 people don't touch anything from their retirement accounts until they get to the RMD age, which for most of those people might be 73. For most people listening now, it's 75 if you're born 1960 or after your age is 75, which is pretty wild, right? I mean, this is the bucket of money that you have saved all your life for. And a lot of those folks, 4 in 10 of them, are finding, hey, my Social Security, pension, and other savings are getting me by just fine. That, too, can be a mistake, because if you're not touching that bucket, you are perhaps...
23: Why is it a mistake?
22: It's not necessarily a mistake, but if you're not touching it at all, I'm not just talking about it for expenses, but if you're not touching it at all, even for tax maneuvers, then some people will find themselves in a higher income tax bracket when they are of RMD age than when they were working.
23: Oh, because they have to take a bigger distribution.
22: Yes.
23: It pushes them into a...
22: Yes.
23: Okay. So for tax optimization purposes...
22: It can make sense to do something
23: different.
22: You've
23: got to look at the whole picture.
22: Yeah. Here's the reality, though. The reason that people are finding this is that most people don't suddenly want to dramatically change their lifestyle because they found themselves with more wealth than they previously expected. They just don't. I talk to people all the time who are in this situation who just said... spending more money isn't going to make me happier, so what's the point?
23: God bless them.
22: Yeah, that's a great thing. It's a fantastic
23: thing. Why is this only the financial press, financed, of course, by companies that just want you to consume until you drop,
22: correct,
23: could conclude that this is a, quote, problem. It's called peace of mind, and they say this in the article.
22: Yeah.
23: I like having a nest egg because it's my security. If Medicare pulls out the rug from underneath me, I can pay for some of my own health care, for example.
22: Here's the point that I will make. Either of these scenarios, choosing not to save into your 401k because you're worried about future tax rates or not spending to your capacity, are all good problems to have. But with the work of a financial planner, they can take these scenarios and just make it so that you and your family pay less in taxes at some point down the road in your life. Right. After reading both of these, I found inefficiencies in the way that they are doing things. Right. You might say, hey, I could use this bucket of money to support the charitable things that I want to do in my life. Or I'm saving, but I don't want to save my 401k. Well, why? What's the reason behind that? Oh, well, maybe we can reroute the contributions to this other bucket. That is the, to me, the real core value that a qualified financial advisor can provide beyond, hey, this is the investment to make, this is the best bucket to put this in. 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
22: Let's take a quick break. When we come back, I want to talk about a little bit more about these rates and the lack of impact they seem to be having on the artificial intelligence boom. The New York Times phrases this as a problem for the Federal Reserve. We'll discuss whether or not it truly is next after this.
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5: We're talking about peacocks.
24: A peacock is specifically the male. The peahen is the female. They are not native to the United States, although they thrive in coastal, warmish areas.
5: So when you see that thing fully displayed, when that peacock wants to have a little good time with a peahen, that thing may go 5 to 7 feet in every direction.
24: That's the whole point of those feathers. Again, the peacocks will use it to try to ward off or intimidate trespassers in their territory, but for the most part, the whole thing is to impress the peahens.
5: And they will shake those feathers, and the shaking isn't just like, hey, look how pretty. Mm-hmm. Science has discovered semi-recently those vibrations are in lockstep with the peafowl's head feathers that they used to think were just for show, but mm-hmm. now they realize they vibrate at the same intensity and that they can actually, you know, sort of feel when those tail feathers are vibrating in their direction through their head feathers.
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0: Mark, the 10-year interest rate on U.S. government debt, Treasury debt, is sitting at 5.277% today. We're down slightly. Yields are falling with oil prices this morning, which has been a pretty consistent trend this year. Energy prices up, yields
1: except yesterday
0: up.
1: For some reason, but yeah.
0: The question that's raised by the New York Times is one that we've kind of debated, I guess, back and forth, which is, will these higher rates actually restrict the important sectors of the economy that are causing the inflation in the first place? And the answer seems to be, at least right now, no, that higher interest rates are not restrictive for giant tech companies that are building AI data centers.
1: Yeah, I don't know that they're causing, if that's what the Times said. Sorry, I couldn't view this article because the Times has locked me out for all my rude comments.
0: Yeah, it's not a paywall.
1: Yeah.
0: It's personal.
1: They were just, yeah. Like, okay, we like Reagan too, but you're out. So it's not clear to me that AI is driving, it's driving chip prices. It's contributing maybe on the margin to inflation. But your point is, your point is it sort of like a Fed tightening? Mm. Is it doing the Fed's job for it? Can I generalize the question, put it that way? To an extent, is it doing the Fed's job for it? The answer, you've already given us the answer, I think, is no.
0: Right.
1: Because number one, some of them are financing internally, but they're increasingly relying on other aspects of capital markets to finance hyperscalers and right on down the value chain, semis and utilities. They're increasingly relying on broader capital markets and even banks to finance the boom, and they seem to be price insensitive. Is that what you were going to say?
0: They seem to be. They don't really care if interest rates are higher or energy prices are higher. They're just going to keep on building because they see an almost infinite profit for.
1: I think most researchers would agree with that. Yeah.
0: I guess the question is, how much of a problem does that really represent for the Fed? Because I don't know how much inflation this is causing, but I suspect it's not a ton. And realistically, I still have almost no doubt that if the Fed gets really serious about inflation and is willing to sacrifice employment to control it, then, yeah, I mean, we're seeing it with other companies, right? The borrowing costs are so high that the likes of McCormick and other major employers, forget about, Microsoft and all these companies might be building a lot of data centers. They're not employing marginally tons more people to do all of this. They're just spending a lot of money and buying products that are now going for a higher price point. If you raise interest rates high enough to slow down the rest of the economy, I still think that's going to get the job done of controlling inflation. It's just at what sacrifice.
1: Yeah. I don't think the Fed's worry about excess demand right now, and that's the knob they can control. The labor market does not appear to be overly tight. Unemployment's low, but by other measures, there's some slack.
0: Yeah,
1: payrolls.
0: Jolts and payrolls and everything.
1: Namely, but sure, jolts too. So when you keep in mind that what the Fed can do via its control of the money supply, less directly interest rates, and even less directly demand, the Fed can moderate total demand, aggregate, so-called aggregate demand. The Fed can't do much about supply-driven inflation, supply shocks like oil prices, and there can be others like AI demand that could be. There are supply and demand elements to that. This is where it gets complicated. I don't pretend to have all the answers here, even some. I'll just describe the way the Fed's thinking about this. Does it make sense to kill the economy right now to get inflation down by a half a percentage point, given that demand may not even be the culprit? The thing over which we have the most control may not even be the culprit. I don't believe they think that we have an excess demand problem right now. It's not. Oh, we'll see what the GDP growth rate comes in for 3Q. But
0: you've, Mark, said consistently that you think rates should be higher, which would slap demand.
1: Yeah,
0: I probably. The point is, do you believe?
1: If only for psychological reasons. Look, if I had my druthers and could do wave a wand, rates went up by a half or a full percentage point, it would take several quarters for that to work its way through the economy to have its effect on demand anyway. So it's not going to do anything about inflation in the near term. The 25 basis point hike will almost certainly not make a dent, no matter how ambitious your assumptions about how quickly or how impactful monetary policy is. It's not going to make a difference. Their job right now is to convince us that they will act, if and when the time comes, more severely to crush. I know this is if this sounds like a stretch and it sounds a little convoluted, it's because it is. This is not a science. They need to convince us that they will act when the time comes, and that's what their recent they, by their recent moves and by their recent statements, they intend to demonstrate that resolve. Sorry, I don't have a unambiguous answer for you there.
0: No, I'm not looking for one, and yeah, I do think it does present a somewhat unique problem for the Fed insofar as
1: yes,
0: their policy
1: is not
0: affecting one of the highest and fastest growth engines of the U.S. economy right now.
1: Well, their tools are blunt.
0: But yeah, I guess that's my point. Is that's kind of always the case.
1: If this were a financial institution, they could use their macroprudential regulatory tools to stifle excesses. They can't do that with the tech sector. They can't do that if excess demand is coming from some non-financial segment of the economy. They just don't have the tools to do it. It's like
0: they can't raise taxes on Microsoft.
1: It's like
0: they can't put in new regulations on AI data centers, and so instead they can do one thing, which is make the cost of capital for those institutions more expensive.
1: It's like chemo or radiation. I hate to use this analogy because it's such a serious issue for a lot of people, but in the old days it was really blunt. These days, it's
0: more targeted therapies. Yeah,
1: yeah. There you go. So, the Fed does not have a targeted therapy policy tool.
0: Right. Yeah, that's a good comparison. Sad comparison, but good comparison. Oil prices down a little bit today. They've been down for the last few weeks, really. What it's not moving a whole lot is the stuff that matters, and there's a logical reason behind this. For a frame of reference here, West Texas crude's currently right now sitting at $87.90 per barrel. That is down from a recent high of about $105 per barrel, and really it has to do with a lot of the reporting that we've been seeing over the last few weeks, which is more oil moving both through the Red Sea as well as through the Strait of Hormuz. I do have some questions about how that is going to progress, but one thing that's not really moving is refined product. The reason why is because a lot of the refineries across the Middle East have been taken offline due to the war in Iran. In addition, a number of Russian refineries have been taken offline due to strikes by the Ukrainians. And so, plain and simple, you've got more oil flowing at a cheaper price, which will eventually lead to good news there. But on diesel specifically, we are still about 20 cents away from our all-time high ever, which was reached back on September 22nd. And most of that seems to be coming

0: Middle East. These are geopolitical, right?
1: Yeah.
0: At root, these are geopolitical problems. They're not economic or regulatory problems.
1: But I think the point that I would make is even, you know, with that perfect politician that, you know, navigates the end of this crisis and convinces the Chinese to refine more product, you have long-term damage that was done to all sorts of infrastructure across Europe, Russia, and the Middle East that is going to take a while to come back online. We've got to take a quick break. Markets remain strongly in positive territory. A lot more to cover in the second hour. We will be right back.
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13: The Acton teen accused of killing two family members back in August is set to be arraigned in Middlesex Superior Court. 17-year-old Arjun

0: Aravind was indicted on multiple charges, including two counts of first-degree murder. Prosecutors say he killed his mother and younger brother in their Acton home, and he used sites like ChatGPT to create what they call theoretical ideas or fantasies about killing his family. Aravind's attorney says, based on information she has gathered, she, quote, thinks there will be some surprises throughout the case. And Rhode Island's Brown University Health is offering buyouts to 200 non-clinical employees and laying off 10 executives. CEO and President John Fernandez blaming the cuts on the rising cost of labor, drugs, and supplies, along with bad debt, insurer denials, and bigger restrictions on Medicaid. I'm Nicole Davis.
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2: 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Busy on 93 South, Mystic Valley Parkway to the O'Neill Tunnel. A right lane crash on Route 1A North in the Callahan Tunnel. 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
3: Weather patterns quiet. It is dry. It is beautiful today with sunshine out and temperatures very comfortable. We've got some of the season's first widespread frost alerts up for tonight with the suburbs down close to freezing tonight. Downtown at 39 tonight. Beautiful sunshine this afternoon. High 61 degrees. Those northwest winds making it feel even cooler. And boy, our humidity is very low. Sunshine tomorrow. High 67. Beautiful sunshine Thursday. 74. We'll keep the bright, beautiful sunshine going here in Boston for Friday, Saturday, and Sunday with temps in the 60s and 70s. Our next chance for showers not until early next week, towards Monday and Tuesday with light showers in the forecast. Monday and Tuesday, 60s and 70s. I'm meteorologist Scott Laurie Moore at the Weather Channel and the voice of Boston, AM 680 WRKO.
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12: Good morning. Happy Tuesday. Welcome back here to the Financial Exchange. We've got equity markets rallying up to all-time highs ever. S&P 500 sitting at 7,835, up, what do we got today? 0.75% thereabouts. NASDAQ up as well, having hit a new all-time high yesterday. We've got oil prices down, yields down with them, and all looking fairly optimistic in markets this morning, Mark. I think, again, every time we get some renewed optimism about energy flows through the Middle East, investors seem to put that risk behind them pretty quickly. I don't see anything that would convince me that we are done with energy threats from the Middle East. But nonetheless, here we are with markets hitting new all-time highs and, again, you know, assessing some reduced risk from there. And, again, the reporting on this, by the way, seems to be that, 70-80% of the oil that was flowing previously through the Strait of Hormuz is flowing again right now, albeit at a much higher cost to transport it.
13: Absent really bad news, stocks tend to go up. They've gone up under every president in the they've hit an all-time high under virtually every president in the modern era.
12: Yep.
13: Because the economy tends to grow. These are two very strong and highly related trends that you have to try really hard to break, and thank goodness the exceptions have been few and far between. So if you had to guess on any given day, stocks up or down today, you would actually say up. And statistically, that's
12: you know off the top of your head what it is? Like it's 60% on a day-to-day basis?
13: Monthly. Day-to-day, it's only a little bit over 50.
12: Yeah.
13: But cumulatively, that's
12: of
13: huge.
12: Yeah.
13: Monthly, it's like 59%. Annual,
12: I think
13: it's
12: annual 50, is like
13: it's 70-ish.
12: 60 to 70, yeah.
13: Yeah, yeah. And that's, again, just the S&P, but it's representative.
12: Which, in my experience, people read too much into it and focus too much on that, because I can't tell you how many times people say, you know, I've got this money that I know I need to spend a year from now, but, you know, I want to juice it a little bit. Like, yeah, sounds good. Would you walk into traffic if there is a 1 in 3 chance of you getting hit by a bus? Like, that's a basic.
13: Well, wait, what's on the other side?
12: Slightly more money.
13: There's a $100 bill in the middle of the street. Would you run out and get it?
12: Yeah.
13: Well, a third of the time, you're going to get crushed.
12: Yeah. Those are roughly the odds of investing for a 12-month time period. So, you know, buyer beware when you're talking about short time horizons or a day-to-day time period. Forget about it. Good news about incomes that no one seems to believe can confirm. Every time I bring up this statistic, people yell at me and call me an idiot. But incomes... They might just be doing that anyway. I'm not sure.
13: That was before you made the point, though, Mike. Get off the radio, you idiot.
12: Incomes are currently, and have been now for a few years, exceeding... We might need to go to break here. I'm not sure.
14: Get it together.
12: Even after adjusting for inflation, U.S. incomes and wage growth have grown at a pace not seen in decades and have outpaced, again, the key statistic here is that in spite of all the inflation that we have seen since 2020, wages are outpacing that. And they have been really since, I think, 2023 or 2024.
13: We've hit a soft patch, though, the past year, right?
12: We have, yeah.
13: In terms of average hourly earnings, you have to be careful which metric you use.
12: Yeah, and there is a number of different ways to look at this. I personally like median household income, which we don't get as regularly. It can pull out some of the top-heavy or bottom-heavy statistics.
13: Because it's a median.
12: Yeah. the definition of using median, I suppose. So, but you know, everyone, whenever somebody says average, they say, well, you know, yeah, but Elon Musk is a trillionaire, so that doesn't really help me much if you're using median household income.
13: Establishment survey, I don't think.
12: if you're using median household income, it takes out some of those different pieces. And even there, you are seeing wages outpace inflation. And so my only conclusion, I guess I have two of them. One, people hate inflation more than they hate just about any other economic phenomenon, such as unemployment or risk of recession or the stock market falling apart. Also, we might just have a problem with how we survey people's feelings.
13: I don't believe that. Everybody becomes a Keynesian, i.e. stimulate the economy, do whatever you got to do, just allow me to keep my job, and you know, people I care about, keep them employed. Everybody says that until, myself included, by the way, until your own job is imperiled. Then your preferences, your weight quickly switches from inflation to unemployment, from an inflation hawk to inflation dove.
12: So I personally am with you. I personally think that, you know.
13: Me too, by the way. I'm not saying you, not everybody else, sure, but me.
12: The increase in unemployment is far more damaging to society, I believe, than an increase in inflation. So long as we're not talking hyperinflation. Yeah.
13: Okay,
12: we're not talking about the end of Germany in the 1940s. But, you know, when did they deal with hyperinflation? Was it around
13: early 20s.
12: Early 20s, okay, so way off. Not talking about that scenario. What we're talking about is
13: they did have inflation, you know, in the 40s.
12: Modestly higher unemployment versus modestly higher inflation. One of those, the difference so far as I can tell, and I don't remember which Fed Beige book talked about this phenomenon, but when you talk about higher unemployment, it affects a relatively small group of people. Most people aren't suddenly unemployed in the entire economy, and so if you are falling upon hard times, odds are pretty good that you might have a neighbor or a friend or a family member that still might be able to loan you a few bucks to get you by because they are still working. When you're experiencing abnormally high inflation, everyone across society experiences it. Not equally, but they all experience it to a pretty high degree. And so the Fed summarizes this in their Beige book, I think pretty succinctly, about why people hate it so much is because it affects every single member of society and makes everybody.
13: Well, it's viewed as unfair too. You're taking my purchasing power away. My dollar bought more last year. My dollar bought inflation cumulatively since COVID is about 30%. It takes me $1.30 now to buy what cost me $1. Now my salary's higher too. It's, I think, kept up with inflation, but some people's has not.
12: It also does appear to me though, and I don't know if this is a problem with the way in which we conduct surveys today compared to 50 years ago, how political we all seem today compared to 50 years ago, just societally more negative, I'm not sure. But I do also believe that our methods of taking statistics about sentiment are fundamentally broken and are not going to, even in a, you know, objectively low inflation, high employment, strong market economy, are maybe never going to return to where we were pre-COVID.
13: Not until we put social media to sleep and people stop, myself included. I only look at the Wall Street Journal and the Financial Times, which is UK's Wall Street Journal.
12: Is that what you consider a little more social global media?
13: Yeah, my Wall Street Journal feed. Yeah, I'm told there's more incendiary social media feeds out there than that. But you know, like the type of people who follow their neighborhood social media feed.
12: Yes, I do.
13: And people jump on the high school principal or something
12: that.
14: Oh, it's
13: and
14: the
13: all
14: worst.
13: Of a sudden, it's a lynch mob.
12: Yes,
13: that has permeated national politics too. There are people who think Republicans or Democrats or us crazy libertarians, well, actually, we are crazy, and I'm not nearly as extreme as some. But there are people who think the opposite side, whatever you view the opposite side as,
12: is fundamentally evil.
13: Are evil.
12: Yeah.
13: Like, Democrats are all socialists, or Republicans, they're all whatever. And that is, I think, new.
12: Yeah, I do too.
13: And I blame that
12: and
13: on
12: I think
13: social
12: that bleeds
13: media.
12: Into,
13: that's what I meant, Mike.
12: Yeah, and I think that bleeds into all of the surveys that we do about sentiment. And so
13: yeah.
12: I think that this is why inflation is more shows up more in surveys and makes people unhappy, you know, more unhappy than higher unemployment. But I don't know, because I think the waters are so muddy.
13: I think you're right. And I think researchers who study these things more carefully, the survey methods, have made that point too.
12: Let's take a quick break. When we return, I'll let you know what we're going to cover when we return.
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12: Mark, I have a lot of questions for you, and I don't know that you're going to know the answers to all of them, but there's a lot of context needed for this next piece.
18: I will make it
12: up. So, first, who's Ray Dalio? Why is he warning us that he believes China and Japan could pull back from buying and owning U.S. treasuries? What would it mean if they did so, and should we believe Mr. Dalio?
18: He founded Bridgewater Associates,
12: a renowned hedge fund. Yep.
18: A renowned, I think. I don't know what I said, hedge fund.
12: You said renowned. You're good.
18: Sorry. Next question.
12: Why is he warning us about China and Japan pulling back on treasuries?
18: Well, he's jumping on the find a favorite explanation for the rise in yield bandwagon. He's actually not jumping on. He's not looking for an explanation as to why they've risen. He's pointing out why they might continue to rise or why there is not that pressure pushing them down that there was. Maybe this is a better way to put it. In the past 40 years, we talked earlier about the secular decline, the long-term decline in interest rates. And one widely cited factor is the savings glut, Ben Bernanke's phrase.
12: Yep.
18: Asia was saving a lot, and they exported their capital to us, and we imported their goods in turn.
12: This is kind of tough to think about, because when I think about savings, I think about a Chinese household saving more money in their savings account, which might be happening. But what we're talking about is really the Chinese are selling a whole bunch of stuff to Americans. We're paying them in dollars.
18: The Japanese too.
12: And
18: others.
12: Japanese preceded the Chinese, of course.
18: Right. And their central banks needed treasuries too, because it's useful to have dollar. Highly liquid. Treasuries are liquid. They're generally trusted. Yep. They can be converted into dollars quickly. You can use them to intervene in currency markets and to pay for exports.
12: But if you're an institution there, you're getting paid a bunch
18: imports,
12: of dollars.
18: Excuse me. Exports.
12: And you got to figure out, what do I do with these dollars that I'm getting paid? And one of the solutions was, why don't we buy the debt of the country that's giving us the dollars?
18: I mean, the way I look at what Dalio is saying, and he's right. If that savings glut goes down, gets smaller, if Asian countries start saving less, start consuming more, as everybody thinks they have to do.
12: Because they are not growing as quickly, they're a more mature economy.
18: Thank you. Yeah, I'm sorry, thank you.
12: Demographics are changing, etc.
18: Yeah, China's been trying to do this for like 20 years. There'll be less savings to export, if you will. So less demand for treasuries. Mm-hmm. If China's trying to push people towards something other than the dollar as a reserve currency, the currency that they use to intervene when they want to change the value of their own currency, for example, there are other reasons why a central bank might want to own dollars. If the BRICS are shifting away from dollars, there'll be less demand for treasuries. The other point, I think Dalio's main point, is that people don't trust treasuries the way they used to. They're not viewed as the world's safe asset anymore. And there's statistical evidence that this is actually the case. Treasuries were believed to be like nearly as good as gold. The full faith and credit of the U.S. government was unquestioned. Mm. That's absolutely no longer the case. So for all of those reasons, less savings, gradual movement, I'm not a dollar doomsdayer, but a gradual movement away from the dollar, say by the BRIC countries. And the third reason, which I've already forgotten, the one I just talked about.
12: More mature demographics just causing a smaller savings rate.
18: No, that's not what I said, though. Anyway, neither one of us was listening. That's interesting. So for a variety of reasons, it would be natural to expect the lack of faith in treasuries the world's safe asset.
12: So
18: it would make sense for yields to be higher.
12: And we talked about this a lot back when we were implementing tariffs all over the place. And hey, what happens mechanically if we are buying fewer goods from abroad? what, you know, that could change the, you know, willingness or even ability of foreign countries to buy as much of our debt, because mechanically that would just change. Maybe it wouldn't matter.
13: Yeah, the current account and the capital account have to balance, if you will. Yeah, it's just the flip side.
12: I guess the other point would be, even maybe you don't buy that, hey, the Chinese and Japanese are going to intentionally move away from the dollar because they don't have the ability to do so and there's nothing else to trust. And I've made that argument myself and I could buy it. Even if you don't buy that piece, if the Chinese savings rate or savings capacity just stayed the same and the U.S. deficits just continued to climb at even faster paces, then you wouldn't necessarily even need the Chinese or the Japanese to say, hey, we're intentionally buying, you know, fewer treasuries. It's just we can't keep pace with the massive pace of spending.
13: Yeah, if their holdings stay the same as they are today, but the economy,
12: but the U.S.
13: debt continues to grow, the global GDP continues to grow. Yeah, there's not going to be, on the margin, you have to pay whoever's buying treasuries more to accept the risk.
12: Yeah. Mechanically, I don't know what all this does, I guess. You know,
13: well,
12: to
13: higher
12: me, it leads to higher rates.
13: That's all you have to conclude from all those forces I mentioned. You don't have to believe that the world's going to move away from the dollar as its so-called reserve currency, the currency that central banks and individuals and businesses use to settle, to make payments and hedge. You don't have to believe that. There are lots of reasons that are perfectly, what's the word I'm looking for? Not like hysterical.
12: Sure. Sound logical and
13: I don't know what the right adjective is. But anyway, you don't have to be a doomsdayer to conclude that rates will be higher for the foreseeable future. It actually makes perfect sense.
12: Yeah. The only real argument I can come up with for countering that would be, you know, austerity or fiscal discipline.
13: Well, there's the secular stagnation argument. The secular stagnation argument is basically growth's going to be slower.
12: Mm. So
13: it comes out of world. There was this belief during the Great Depression that the reason for the Depression is that we can't expand westward anymore. United States just can't. It was Alvin Hansen, this guy at Harvard at the time, as we all remember from the 1930s.
12: Yeah.
13: He came up with a term.
12: How do you keep this?
13: Larry Summers, because it's such a great.
12: Alvin Hansen. Sitting right in the back of that brain of yours. That's incredible.
13: Somewhere. And Larry Summers, the Harvard economist, revived the idea in the 20-teens. We've hit this patch of low growth, and we're effectively trapped in it.
12: I heard the same argument after the great financial crisis as well. Hey, we're going to see
13: Larry Summers. This was
12: permanently lower.
13: This is the argument that he was making.
12: The demographic.
13: Secular stagnation argument. Now, AI could change that. But there are some who think rates will come back down again because of we're going to be mired in this secular stagnation. The jury's obviously out.
12: Markets continuing to rip as we close in on the bottom of the hour here. We've got the Dow Jones Industrial Average up 392 points, S&P up 69 points, and the NASDAQ up 239 points, all on the heels of oil prices moving down, yields moving a bit lower in early trading as well. We are going to take a quick break here. When we return, Tucker's going to cover a full Wall Street update here with Wall Street Watch. That's next.

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2: I'm Nicole Davis. 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Jury selection is getting underway this morning in the Matthew Farwell trial. He is the former Stoughton police officer facing charges in the death of Sandra Birchmore. The trial is taking place at the Moakley Federal Courthouse in Boston. This despite attorneys for Farwell trying twice to get a change of venue. Farwell is accused of grooming Birchmore from a young age, killing her while she was pregnant, and then staging it to look like a suicide. And as of today, there are 50 Flock license plate readers set up around Quincy, despite growing calls to end the city's use of the tech. Flock cameras once again taking center stage tonight during the city council meeting in that city. Residents will be able to share comment on Flock cameras. The Patriot Ledger reports, though, they will also hear from a panel. That panel including Police Chief Mark Kennedy and ACLU Counsel Gideon Epstein, among others. I'm Nicole Davis.
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6: Well, we've got ourselves some fantastic fall weather. In fact, sunshine for the entire week. We may not see thick cloud cover until late Sunday night into Monday, and that'll be our next chance of rainfall Sunday night, Monday into Tuesday. So until then, it's sunshine and really nice temperatures. Refreshing. A west wind today, however, is a little strong, 15-20 miles per hour sustained with gusts as high as 30. Look for a daytime high today of 67 degrees. Clear skies overnight tonight will allow some of this warmth to escape. Talking about 41 for an overnight low, some upper 30s in outlying areas. Sunshine for your day tomorrow, 67, and sunny skies Thursday, a high of 74. Just fantastic. I'm meteorologist Tom Sater from the Weather Channel on the Voice of Boston, AM 680 WRKO.
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6: Now, the rally's accelerating with a new record for the S&P 500, led by gains in AI as both Treasury yields and oil retreats. Right now, the Dow is up nearly 0.75%, or 361 points up. S&P 500 is up 67 points, or over 0.8%. NASDAQ up over 0.8% as well, or 229 points higher. Russell 2000 is edging higher. 10-year Treasury yield now down 5 basis points at 5.256%, and crude oil down 1.5%, trading at $88 a barrel. With the rotation back into AI, NVIDIA shares are up another 1% today, now inching closer to becoming the first company valued at $6 trillion. Meanwhile, SpaceX shares are up nearly 2% today. Over the past 5 trading sessions, shares have jumped 16% higher ahead of today's open. Elsewhere, Google parent Alphabet agreed to a 20-year deal to buy nuclear power from Constellation Energy. Alphabet is flat, while Constellation shares are jumping nearly 14% higher. French fry maker Lamb Weston reported better-than-expected quarterly results and hiked its outlook for the full year. The stock is up nearly 11% today, and Uber agreed to acquire catering and workplace meals platform and Boston-based Easy Cater in a deal valued at $2.3 billion. Uber shares are off modestly. I'm Tucker Silva, and that is Wall Street Watch.
1: Mark, I would like to talk about something we almost never talk about, which is France. And I would like to do it for the next 5 minutes entirely in an offensively bad French accent, if you don't mind. Let's not do that.
15: I'm going to step out.
1: But we have been seeing something economically in France that is fairly unique, hopefully just unique to the Eurozone in terms of its potential, but I doubt it. But here's what we've been seeing. So the Eurozone all work on the same currency. Every country individually issues its own debt. It's all, I believe, all paid back in euros. Are there any exceptions to the issuance
15: of debt?
1: Oh,
15: do they denominate? Are they like Yankee bonds?
1: Yeah, I guess they would do those too. Yeah, dollar-denominated bonds.
15: I don't know. I don't think it's appreciable.
1: In either case, the yield on French debt has climbed to the point now where it is around 1.25% to 1.5% more expensive. No, not more expensive. Higher yielding than the similar German debt of the same duration. And, you know, when you see something like that happen, it's usually a question of credibility and the French government's ability to pay you back. And that's what's being tossed into question right now, because France is, for all the problems that Germany has politically, France is a far worse. They are talking about really bad fiscal problems. Their far-right candidate for president wants to lower the retirement age and, you know, make the situation pretty far worse. The far-left candidate wants to negotiate with the ECB to wipe out $500 billion worth of debt. No realistic conversations
15: about... Yeah, they're more clueless
1: than
15: we are.
1: If
15: you can believe that.
1: Seemingly, yeah. At least we know the issue and then just ignore the issue. They seemingly...
15: They're embracing it.
1: Embracing the problem and making it worse. The stuff here is, again, the exact opposite thing that you would want to be doing if you're trying to control the country's fiscal situation and make it so that borrowing isn't problematic going forward. I guess, are there lessons here for the U.S.? Because what makes France different is that they cannot print their own currency to pay off this debt. They don't have that ability. They can borrow more, but they can't go to the ECB and demand more euros to pay back that debt and inflate their way out of it like we can.
15: Well, the ECB will buy their debt like they've been doing for Greece and Italy. ECB has been criticized for keeping weak sovereigns afloat effectively and stalling effectively the reforms that are necessary. Now, Greece has made strides. Italy's more precarious, as I understand it. Not my area, you know, just from what I read.
1: Yeah, I understand.
15: Just from reading the whatever. Yeah, I mean, are there lessons? I guess the one takeaway for us is that there are limits to what markets will tolerate if you look at the dramatic rise in yields in France and elsewhere, and that they're tied to demographics.
1: Demographics and policy. And that we saw this in Great Britain, too.
15: Yeah, and that they're... Go ahead, sorry.
1: When under what was her name? Where was
15: Liz Truss.
1: Yeah, her policies were quite bad, perceived as quite bad by financial markets especially, and yields basically drove her out of town, and we seem to be having a similar situation in France. The difference being there doesn't seem to be any centrist, fiscally center candidate to
15: Macron,
1: vote in.
15: Their current president was, and he since threw caution to the wind when he realized it was a...
1: politically untenable.
15: Yeah, basically. Yeah.
1: He was
15: in a losing fight.
1: Yep.
15: And he basically abandoned it.
1: Sorry, he tried to raise the retirement age, not the retirement rate. And all of those things failed spectacularly.
15: At least one party here the Republicans tend to pay lip service to being fiscally responsible. When the other guy's in office, they do. When they're in office, they run up bigger deficits than the Democrats, I've learned. And I used to vote for these people. So that I guess I'm to blame, too. Then I realized that they don't care about deficits and debt. Took me 20 years, but I finally realized that. So at least we have one party that pays lip service to it. France, they're both competing for who can be more fiscally reckless. They're betting on an ECB bailout. They've got to be because they've done it elsewhere. They know the French economy is too important to the EU, the European Union. It's too big to fail. They know this.
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1: Mark, we're all familiar with personalized pricing, I think. Anybody that has ever taken an Uber, has bought an airline ticket or booked a hotel online, are used to the fact that these prices change pretty rapidly. There's all sorts of algorithms that they use based on their reading of current demand to, you know, raise or lower prices. And more it's more personalized based on what they think they know about you and your willingness to pay for that product. Lawmakers across the country now are starting to enact different types of warnings or bans when it comes to categories of goods that are not currently delivered via this type of pricing mechanism. Think grocery stores, where New York, for example, is putting a disclosure requirement. Quote, this price was set by an algorithm using your personal data, if you are, you know, going somewhere where that's the case. So envision a scenario, for example. I think what the lawmakers in these states are most concerned about would be you walking into a grocery store and through some ability to recognize your personal identity, maybe it is from the cell phone in your pocket or facial recognition, they say, okay, Mark Vandetti, we know he earns X and therefore is probably more willing to pay for this good and changing the digital price aisle at the grocery store. We're not there right now, but I think that's what lawmakers are concerned about. I guess the question is, A, do any companies actually want to roll this out? I know everybody's freaked out when they started rolling out digital price tags. They do all sorts of algorithmic-based price changes today anyway, right? I mean, if it's hot out, they might jack up the price of popsicles, or if it's cold out, they might increase the price of other goods. But is this something that we actually need to be concerned about? It seems pretty dystopian to me, you know, going to a retail outlet and having prices change automatically because I'm walking in the store.
15: No, you know, let them try it, and we'll shop elsewhere. I personally don't like the idea because it strikes me as a little bit unfair.
1: Mm-hmm.
15: I don't know why. It's just my gut reaction. Yeah. I know economically it makes sense to extract as much surplus from the consumer, technically speaking. You know, if you're willing to pay more for a banana because you've got a raging banana habit, then good. You charge Mike more for a banana.
1: And I should hypothetically get it for cheaper in that case.
15: Yeah, and then you and I outside the supermarket, I'm going to give you a couple bananas, and I should probably rephrase that.
1: Yeah, probably.
15: And then we're going to start, you know, like you'll hire like a personal shopper who makes less money than you or something. Yeah. There are ways around it. If you consider it to be intrusive or dystopian, as you put it, you don't shop there. Let X supermarket chain try it, and we'll all just go to Y, and they will quickly
1: reverse course. So disclosure is the path then, rather than
15: I think so. Some people might prefer it. I don't know why it seems intrusive. I mean, there's one place we don't want to stress out more than we have to, and it's the damn supermarket. Mm-hmm. Now I've got to be wary. I've got to wear, like, a nose and glasses. In my case, I guess a smaller nose, if they make such a thing. But, you know, I got to wear a disguise when I go into the supermarket so they don't screw me on zucchini.
1: Yeah, it is dystopian. My problem with you going after grocery stores for this is like...
15: Yeah, others do it.
1: You know, other...
15: Volume discounts, senior discounts.
1: Yeah.
15: It's called price discrimination. And
1: all sorts of places do it. And arguably in areas that are far more financially impactful than groceries, do they do it. But, yeah, the idea of walking down an aisle and watching the price change in front of my eyes because of my ability or willingness to pay seems far more concerning and dystopian than... Right.
15: You just send some of your underlings who make less than you do to shop for you, and problem solved. Yeah. But I think transparency will fix this. Some may prefer it.
1: Mm-hmm.
15: Most people, my guess is, it just feels a little bit too...
1: Well, the counterpoint to it is... It would probably mean that on the margin, if you were a deal hunter, you could find better deals. Because the goal will obviously be to gain a higher margin for these businesses. But, you know, here and there, there's going to be people that are finding better deals,
15: too. I got to spend all morning shopping for carrots.
1: Yeah. Yeah. What you got to do. Correct. Let's take a quick break. When we come back, Stack Roulette is next.
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16: 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That's DAV5K.Boston.
1: I would like to return back to a subject we touched on the very beginning of the show very briefly. Meta, Facebook's parent company, released a new AI tool called Muse. Chuck's teased it a couple times as being a bad name for a project because it sounds like Metamucil, because Meta is Muse. In any case, the thing has gotten over 5 million total downloads. It's got 3 million weekly active users right now, and was briefly the most downloaded app in the Apple store. I'm seeing their advertisements all over the place, not just when using Facebook or other social media. I saw 2 different billboards when driving around Boston over the course of the last few weeks for this AI agent. And I finally took a look at what it does. So in a, you know, you've probably, maybe you've used generative AI where you've done a Google search and gotten return, you know, things back. An AI agent is designed differently. Think of it effectively as, you know, a generative AI that can effect, it almost has its own workstation, right? You can give it a computer of its own where it can literally scroll and click across the internet or place phone calls and do more stuff than we are used to when we're talking about just ChatGPT or something like that. One, I am surprised that Meta was able to kind of leapfrog a bunch of other companies in putting out a very usable product this quickly. They were, in my mind, behind Anthropic, Google, and OpenAI in terms of their AI investment in resources here domestically, and very quickly are being talked about a lot more. So I think that is admittedly impressive. What this tool actually does, though, it's designed to be a personal assistant for seemingly anybody. But the way in which it gets good at it is you know, a personal assistant, if they're going to be any good at the job, needs to know a lot about you. They need to know how you spend money. They need to know what kind of food you like. They need to know when your appointments are. They need to know all sorts of really critical stuff. And so a New York Times reporter did just that. He, you know, went in and provided it access to just about everything that I can think of other than his work email, because he was worried about, you know, getting fired for accidentally releasing a source or something like that. But his own personal email, his credit card information, his bank accounts, his Venmo, his personal information like Social Security and all of those things, in his entire email archive, everything that he'd ever written in his personal email, his personal address, his work address, his girlfriend's address, everything under the sun he provided to this AI agent. And it did some pretty damn impressive stuff. It was able to call his health insurer, his dental insurer, actually, and get to the bottom of a billing issue that they were having, called the health the dental insurer, seemingly sat on hold for 10-plus minutes, was able to answer security questions about the reporter, and then when they needed to talk to him, called him on his personal cell phone and said, hey, I've got the right person at your dental insurance office to get to the bottom of this thing, and conference called him into the call to solve it. It ordered lunch for him just by saying, hey, find me a delivery for, you know, some sort of bowl to be delivered to my office at 12:30. It bought movie tickets for him. It did all. Yeah.
15: So what did he do that day?
1: Reminded him of his father's upcoming birthday. And you know, did you buy a present for him?
15: Yes. Nice. Yeah, that's nice.
1: So again, he was not doing this because he's a fan of the product.

0: 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Have a great rest of your day. Markets at all-time highs. We'll be back at it tomorrow. Have a great day, folks.
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11: I'm Nicole Davis with a quick check of the stories trending right now on WBZ News Radio 1030. The Acton teen accused of killing two family members back in August is set to be arraigned in Middlesex Superior Court. 17-year-old Arjun Aravind was indicted on multiple charges, including 2 counts of first-degree murder. Prosecutors say he killed his mother and younger brother in their Acton home, and he used sites like ChatGPT to create what they call theoretical ideas or fantasies about killing his family. Aravind's attorney says based on information she has gathered, she, quote, thinks there will be some surprises throughout the case. And Rhode Island's Brown University Health is offering buyouts to 200 non-clinical employees and laying off 10 executives. CEO and President John Fernandez blaming the cuts on the rising cost of labor, drugs, and supplies, along with bad debt, insurer denials, and bigger restrictions on Medicaid. I'm Nicole Davis.
12: 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Your stop and go on the expressway north, Furnace Brook to Southampton Street. Busy on 93 South, Mystic Valley Parkway to the O'Neill Tunnel. A right lane crash on Route 1A North in the Callahan Tunnel. Your stop and go on 1A South, Revere Beach Parkway to Boardman Street. 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
1: Now, the Long Home Weather Channel forecast.
2: Oh, what a glorious forecast we've got. Sunshine each and every day until the latter part of the weekend, where maybe we'll get mostly cloudy skies by Sunday, and our chance of rain will start then and begin next week, Monday into Tuesday. Temperatures are near average. How about sunny skies today and a high temperature of 67? Average is 65. However, overnight tonight, any warmth we receive will escape quickly under the clear skies, and we're dropping down to 41 degrees. That's 10 degrees cooler than average, with some upper 30s to be found, you know, in outlying areas. But we've got more sunshine again tomorrow, 67 degrees. Beautiful Thursday, mostly sunny and 74. And again, that next chance of rain does not enter the area until maybe Sunday night and into Monday. I'm meteorologist Tom Sater from the Weather Channel and the Voice of Boston, AM 680 WRKO.
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21: I love her. I love her.
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7: say Grace?
13: Grace Curley.
8: Grace! Tom Shattuck in for Grace Curley. I'm the Howie Card Show Network cheap date, I guess. That's what I am. But I am always thrilled to be here. I love Grace's show. I love Howie's show. I am not succumbing to the Russian pneumonic plague. I'm not doing that. But my family's all sick. Not with the plague, I don't think. But they've all gone down. I can feel it coming close, whatever cold there is. I know that I saw a bunch of you guys over the weekend, Grace listeners and Howie listeners, and in Maine, and a bunch of people just have a cold. Like, it's nailing everybody. But I'm walled off. But we'll see. We'll see what happens here.
16: Russia.
8: Yeah, by the way, the conversation doesn't end. If we get a Russian COVID, like, which oddly enough, this pneumonic plague was birthed out of another lab that makes plagues, like right next door. Can we punish somebody for destroying the world in destroying culture for like this new century is ruined because we have too many people who can't handle big events and overreacted during COVID and did everything wrong. Can we punish a country? Like, I'm a Trump guy. I voted for Trump 3 times. I'm all for him. I would rather beat up less on Canada and more on China. Can we do that? And how about more on Russia if this thing ends up coming over here? There's like 100% fatality rate Russian plague. Can we not have that? I would like to not have that.
21: Did you read how the pneumonic plague, how it escaped?
8: Did it escape with a doctor? No, I don't know.
21: Yeah, it was in a lab, a viral research lab, and somebody dropped and broke a test tube.
8: I thought that was a meme. That's really true.
21: I was listening to the Morning Wire, the Daily Wire's morning podcast, and that's what they said on there. And I'm just thinking to myself, one, why are we still doing this kind of research? Why can't we eat better and stop making vaccines that make viruses stronger? That's all I ask for. And two, it's 2026. Is it too much to ask for unbreakable test tubes? And don't you think that's maybe an inherent solution that comes with an inherent problem?
8: Yeah, the fact that we're using the same instruments that like Louis Pasteur used and Marie Curie used. Yeah, we should not be using test tubes. I don't know why we're touching any material anymore. Why isn't it broken down into compounds? Like a math. Why isn't AI just doing this stuff? The only reason, Taylor, I think the AI is not doing it is because AI would probably not decide to spread it around the world. If you're Putin, like, why not? Why not throw this, like, smoke bomb, the flash grenade, boom, and see what happens? The country is not doing well. They're hemorrhaging money and resources. The country's Amazon, which is BlackBerry or whatever it's called over there, is getting nuked by Ukrainians. So the people are mad. They're upset because they're not getting their packages of stevia and everything else that people live off of now. So, like, why not? But somebody has to be punished. But you're totally right. These people are madmen. Isn't that what we learned from the Fauci thing? Is that when Obama, to his credit, said no more doing this biolab crap in the U.S., Fauci and his boys, Francis Collins, and all those guys took it offshore. And they worked with the Chinese, and they never, remember, Fauci would never criticize the Chinese at all, even though the Chinese had lied to us about like how the virality of the whole thing. It was a terrible time, and it broke the American. And we're just broken now. We're broken totally. You mentioned Ben Shapiro, the Morning Wire. You've got all these women at Cornell who have not been raped, and women on the internet saying, oh, my goodness, I just said that those guys shouldn't have raped all that lady, and a bunch of Ben Shapiros are yelling at me now. So just because we're not going along with the fantasy that there were gang rape happened, doesn't mean we're Ben Shapiros. And by the way, why is Ben Shapiro particularly gang rapey? I mean, I don't get it.
21: It's the eyebrows.
8: Oh, yeah, that is a problem. By the way, how does he look so much like Brett, what's her name, who used to be with the Daily Wire? Do you remember her, Brett
21: No, I don't. I'm sorry.
8: He had like this identical twin who worked for the Daily Wire, who had a good podcast, actually. She's a fast talker. I like that.
21: Brett Cooper?
8: Brett Cooper, yeah. Yeah. She's gone now, but I like a fast talker. But anyway, look, everybody's broken, and I don't get this. It's funny, because I was walking down, and this is not the show, by the way. The show, I assume you'll tell me when the show starts. Taylor, so, you know, I was walking, before the show, I was walking, and I was kind of like, I listen to podcasts, and I read a whole bunch of stuff, and I try to get some exercise, because I'm fat. And so, I'm taking this walk, and I saw, part of my walk goes near the Merrimack River, and there's a lot of really nice houses there, and these are houses where they have trucks come over to decorate them for Halloween and like Thanksgiving. These are people doing very well. So I walked past this, and I saw a pride flag in front of the house. One of the new ones where the pride flag is getting
21: hit by... Got the triangles and the circles?
8: Yeah, it's getting hit by this gay missile or something from the side. Yeah, and so I'm like, I'm near Newburyport, Mass. So this is where I am, right? Why does that person need that flag? Like, what is that doing exactly at all? There's nobody around here who has anything just at all. But they think it does. They think it does. They know that there's a Grace Curley show. They know there's a Howie Carr show. They've never listened. But they know, according to them, that it's full of MAGA Nazis, probably. That's it. Nothing could be further from the truth. The world's not evil, but they're convinced it is. And it's the same thing. Like, that person with the pride flag, the house, three houses down from that one, another one on the river, which is probably $2 million, the house, has this thing saying, in this house we believe that diversity is our strength. That thing, you know, that old tired one showing what a good person they are. In this house we believe diversity is our strength. And there is not a non-white person within a mile and a half of here. It's like... You love diversity so much, you moved as far away from it as you possibly could. But it's fine. It's fine. If you want a virtue signal, that's fine. But this idea, the problem is now that they're living in a delusion. So how are they going to take the idea of the Russian flu? Well, Donald Trump says he's worried about it. He said that yesterday, that he was worried about it. So they have to take the opposite position as Trump. Does that mean they're not going to be worried about it? Does that mean they're going to lose the masks? Because they've been totally performative.
21: I think he's just worried about it because he hasn't thought of a good nickname for it yet.
7: Well, he likes Putin. Call this one Russian rheumatoid. No, it's not going to work.
8: Oh, commie cough. How about that? Well, that should be we should.
21: The commie cough. That's not bad.
8: But then again, the left loves communists now, and especially if they're like Islamo-fascist communists, they love them even more. But anyway, maybe this will confuse the whole thing. But it's such a weird time, and look, this Cornell thing is just so incredible to me that we're past the point of there's no debate anymore. She was now simply just brutally raped for 7 hours by strangers. That is the new narrative. That's it. And so they're all out there at Cornell, dancing around, shouting around. The rape is not okay. These are the same people, by the way, who celebrated during October 7th, the Nova Festival. That rape was fine, by the way. What did you think decolonization was going to look like? That was fine. Now they don't like rape anymore. And so rape is now done because a bunch of white chads, although I'm hearing that one of the rapists may not have been white. Now, I don't even know how they'll handle that. Remember, was it Joy Reid who said a few weeks ago that I'm going to have to sit with that for a bit when she found out that the holdout juror in the Lindsey Clancy case was a black guy? It's like, oh, man, I'm going to have to sit with that for a bit. It goes against type. You know, the narratives that these delusional people have, they have to be satisfied. Because if they're not, then they have to have some kind of, reckoning and, breathe. How do we handle this? How do we handle this? But anyway, so now in Cornell, we're doing this thing as if it's a known thing. It's not up for debate anymore at all. And I said last night, and I've been saying it again, there's two things notable about the Cornell thing. One is that she invited multiple men into a room to make love. And that's not even, she's mentioned that. So already there, don't we lose the R in rape at that point? Like, don't we lose a letter? You know, okay, multiple men may come in here and we're going to be having sex. She laid a ground rule saying certain kind of sex that she would not have, and they abided. They said, oh, okay. She was so with it that she was worried about the first guy who had mechanical issues, the first guy who, by the way, who asked her if she'd be okay with bringing more horny men in the room, which is an interesting thing for a guy to ask. I'm not a, like, I was never a Casanova or whatever, but I never thought that, you know, that to enhance my romantic experience, I want some aroused naked men in the room.
21: You know what would make this really great? Another guy.
8: Yeah. I would like some more absolutely aroused naked men in this room. I think to me, that is all. And that's be wary of the naked man is one thing, but saying, like, I'm not going to be crude. I know this is a family show and a family network, but wouldn't you want a little alone time with her first, maybe? Before you called in reinforcements, I think. That's odd. Okay, that's odd. That's my only, I'll have to, I'm old, okay, so I don't get it. When I was young, things were a lot more vanilla, I think, that you would be, I think, fairly thrilled to be in a room with a co-ed, and that was it. Okay, but that's fine. But, so now they do the thing. She wants to hang out at the place even more. She wants to go to the Halloween party. She's thrilled to go to the Halloween party. She can't wait to go back to the place where, by the way, the left is telling us that she was horribly traumatized at, but she wants to go back and party with them more. And we're told, or they're telling us that, no, it was so terrible that she wanted to go back there, but it was traumatizing as well. I'm missing it. I'm missing something. By the way, when we come back, there's incredible news, a case in front of the Supreme Court. And I don't even think I've heard Howie mention this, but maybe he has. They are suing, the energy companies are being sued in Hawaii and Colorado because of environmental damage. So like a strong storm season. So for instance, the nor'easter we had, it's like Massachusetts suing because Plum Island, was reshaped because of the wind, which it kind of was. Because suing the oil companies, energy companies, because climate change caused that nor'easter. That literally is happening now. It's happening, and it's in the Supreme Court, which is not good that this is happening. No bueno. All right. By the way, my name is Tom Shattuck. I'm from the Main Wire. I'm in all week, I think. 844-500-4242. That is the number, 844-500-4242. My name is Tom Shattuck. This is The Grace Curley Show.
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21: This is Patrice Rushen.
8: Patrice Rushen? Is that somebody new?
21: No, this Grace likes the kind of disco stuff, so a lot of disco bumpers.
8: That's a whole conversation to have, certainly the disco thing. It was a horrific time, style-wise, and just like the cars were bad in the 70s and the gas lines, and it was just a rough time. And for some reason, everybody's parents had to get a leisure suit and like a bad mustache. 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The using a symphony along with a band was good, but slap bass bothers me. Which brings us to today's poll question. 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All right, Taylor, what is the poll question? What are the results thus far?
21: Today's poll question, which you can vote in at gracecurlyshow.com, is, are you worried about the Russian plague?
8: I am not worried about the Russian plague. No, yet.
21: 86% say no.
8: Good. That's good. Because, by the way, what does it do to worry about something? I think a lot of us at this point, like me, I'm just dead inside already, so I'm ready to go. But, like what are you going to sit around and go in your basement again with your mask again? It was terrible. I had an interesting phenomenon happen. So this was a crazy time. During COVID, I was coaching a softball team, my daughter's softball team. And they all had to have masks on. So I got in trouble with the coaches, and because I, after Charlie Parker said that we don't need masks anymore, the coaches were still afraid. He said, we should probably, just out of respect for the other teams, in case they're concerned, just still wear them. And these
4: There's
8: girls
4: a
8: are
4: lot at stake here.
8: Yeah. Remember what happened in Canada? Yeah. And I can't bleep and believe that we actually all lived through that.
4: You're a loser.
8: In some ways, that's absolutely true. But you know what? I didn't. I'm not allowing men to play NCAA teams on women's teams. But here's the thing: is that so the girls in the softball team, their masks were all filthy because they were sucking wind, running down to first base, and I was like, "We got to stop it." So I got in a fight with the coaches and this thing. Eventually. Since I had only known these girls through COVID, funny thing happened. After COVID, after they took the masks off, I had trouble recognizing the girls because I didn't know them because I got too much information. I used to know them just from their eyes. Just a very interesting little thing that happened. So we're going to talk about this incredible delusion that's happening at Cornell. And, oh, I haven't even seen. Sorry about that. Sorry. I'm remiss. We're going to talk about the delusion happening at Cornell and how, like, some kind of people just need to have this. 508 says, Cornell frats pride themselves on inclusion, apparently. Yeah. Apparently they do. And I don't understand that. 347 says, it was Gail King who was dumbfounded by the holdout juror. That's right. That's right. Who said she needs to sit with it for a bit. 508 says, Shattuck, glad to see you stop by the thrift store on the way for your outfit today. This is a great sweatshirt. This is a thermal sweatshirt. I don't know where I got it. Probably, my daughter loves the thrift shop, by the way, but this is not the thrift shop thing. This is probably Walmart because I can afford it. You know,
4: you're a loser.
8: That is, if you look at my clothes, you would say that I have not won in life. That is true. 310 says, the Vladimir Flutin. Ooh! That's not bad. Do you get it?
21: Tommy Cough is better.
8: Yeah, the Vladimir Flutin. All right, when we get back, I have some incredible Heather McDonald audio for you that's just bleeping beautiful about this delusion going on at Cornell and some other takes on the media here and how they're handling this. Stay with us.
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5: 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Jury selection is getting underway this morning in the Matthew Farwell trial. He is the former Stoughton police officer facing charges in the death of Sandra Birchmore. The trial is taking place at the Moakley Federal Courthouse in Boston. This despite attorneys for Farwell trying twice to get a change of venue. Farwell is accused of grooming Birchmore from a young age, killing her while she was pregnant, and then staging it to look like a suicide. And as of today, there are 50 Flock license plate readers set up around Quincy, despite growing calls to end the city's use of the tech. Flock cameras once again taking center stage tonight during the city council meeting in that city. Residents will be able to share comment on Flock cameras. The Patriot Ledger reports, though, they will also hear from a panel. That panel including Police Chief Mark Kennedy and ACLU Counsel Gideon Epstein, among others. I'm Nicole Davis.
6: Now, WRKO traffic from the Cordell and Cordell Traffic Center. There is a right lane breakdown on the Tobin Bridge northbound. It's on the center span. A breakdown lane crash in Brockton on 24 North after 123. Slow on Route 3 South from Route 18 through the Hingham lane drop. No problems on the turnpike. 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
24: That is not true.
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25: Now, the WRKO Weather Channel forecast.
26: Humidity nice and low. Northwest winds keeping things high and dry with 61 degrees. The flow down from Canada and some of the season's first widespread frost alerts up for the state and southern New England, with frost advisories kicking in for central and western parts of the state and the suburbs of Boston tonight. Downtown's at 39 degrees tonight, so below average numbers for us. If you're interested, records are long standing for the airport and down to around 31 degrees from 1883. Sunshine today. Today, 61 degrees, 39 tonight downtown. Sunshine Wednesday, high 67, low 55, and 60s and 70s for Thursday, Friday. Next chance for rain showers not until early next week. I'm meteorologist Scott Lauriemore at the Weather Channel and the voice of Boston, AM 680 WRKO.
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8: Civilization as we know it. Obviously, yeah, obviously the Russian flu and the Cornell thing. But I just read an interesting twist on the whole Cornell thing. And we're going to, in a moment, we're going to play Heather McDonald talking about this. You know her. She's a writer and author and lecturer. I think she's really, really good. So listen to this. So Cornell 7 frat brother Matthew Ingalls, he's number one. He's guy number one. Accusing Jane Doe of raping him, citing that he was too intoxicated to give consent. So listen to this. So here's the theory going around. And this I like. This is great. Because it's the end of the world. I mean, we're done. The civilization is over. The country's over. That's fine. I'm fine. I'm ready for nuclear winter. Fine. But here's my thing. So what happened is, she, of course, was with several men, and so she felt embarrassed because it went around the school. Because she told her sorority mates of what happened, and they all called her an S-word behind her back. And so the rumors started going around the school about what had happened, that she was with seven guys, right? So she felt embarrassed and horrified, like anybody would, I think, well, especially a woman. She felt embarrassed and horrified that these seven guys, apparently three of whom I believe are gay, but I'm sorry, fine, these seven guys were with her or around her while she was, you know. So that's her motive for going after him. She's utterly embarrassed and ashamed. Guy number one, frat bro number one, had performance issues. He went down for the count. He was out. He's embarrassed about that. So he's going after her for that because of a performance issue. So this is all's fair in love and war. Now, it is on, because that, for a guy, that is a tough one. You know, so now we're just going to litigate everything. If I can't, that where was that? Not that I would have ever needed anything, but when I was 20 years old, and you, if you were underachieving, let's say, I didn't know I could sue the person or accuse them of. I never thought to put it on the other person. In some ways, this generation is just so much better at everything. Okay, so here's Heather McDonald.
0: Donald John Trump incited the erection.
8: By the way, it just shows once again that this world is not a real. We're living in a matrix. The fact that he actually had a campaign ad with him flipping a raw hamburger with cheese on it, and we didn't all stop and say, "Wait a second, are we really in reality here?" But that really happened. That's really a thing that somehow got by his entire staff and him. Okay. Here's Heather McDonald. This is cut three. She's on somebody's podcast. I forgot who it was. But anyway, she says his
21: Kevin
8: name.
21: Kevin Phillips.
8: Kevin Phillips. Okay, says his name at some point. It's funny because it almost sounded like you said Captain Phillips when you said that. And we're going to talk about Somali pirates at some point in today's show. Captain Phillips from Winchester, Massachusetts, by the way, Taylor, from where I'm from, by the way. Okay. Let's see if I can take my medication and stay on target for a little bit. This is cut three. This is Heather McDonald explaining exactly the reality on the ground of what happens with women like this.
7: When I look at the most credible statement, which is the one that she signed under penalty of perjury to the Cornell campus police. She waited 3 weeks before going to them. There is nothing in her statement that suggests that this meant anywhere near the legal definition of rape. She was constantly asked about her level of comfort with what was going on. She set limits herself. Afterwards, we now have this text where she says, again, nothing that happened was criminal or met the definition of rape to somebody that was the first of the guys that she started having this orgiastic bacchanal with. And now she's revising her story. But again, she had the opportunity to correct the statement that was made, written up for her. She made 20 different corrections on it. And nowhere in that statement was there anything that factually supported an allegation of gang rape, because she was sentient and voluntarily making choices throughout the evening.
8: Which they checked in. Like she was saying, they checked in with her to see if things were okay. By the way, where was my orgiastic bacchanal in 1994? Mostly I was in the corner seat of Sullivan's Tap alone drinking PBRs. Missed everything. But she goes on and wraps this up wonderfully. This is cut four.
7: Now, the broader issue, obviously, is what the hell is going on with the culture on college campuses, and why are we so eager to incriminate males and to remove any kind of efficacy and responsibility from females? And that's part of a much broader discourse that grows out of feminism and that supports a phony idea that there's a epidemic of campus rape, which is simply not true. If that were the case, Cabot, if the infamous 1 in 4 statistic, which is that 1 in 4 or maybe 1 in 5 females would be sexually assaulted during their time in campus, we would see, one would hope, a stampede of females to stay away from dangerous schools, to stay out of frats. We see instead, and study in single sex environments, away from these rapists. A 25% instance of a felony assault of rape is unthinkable. The Detroit crime rate for all four felonies is 2.4, not 25% per 100,000. And you would have a demand for safety. Instead, what you have is females. She drank 10 glasses of alcohol, went to two different bars before she even arrived at the frat. She went there under her own volition. Once there, she drank another beer. What's going on is females who are drinking themselves blotto precisely in order to inhibit their sexual inhibitions, to tamp them down, to try and meet males in this extraordinarily grotesque, promiscuous sexual culture that results from our refusing to admit that males and females have very different libidos, have very different responses to casual sex. And yes, after drunken hookup sex, or in this case, drunken orgy sex, females do have regrets, and they translate their regretted experience into rape, but that doesn't make it so.
8: Right, just like frat bro dude number one is transferring his impotence into suggested rape. Why not? Why not? But it is absolutely true. Of course, you're going to take the college tour, and somebody's going to say, by the way, in this college, you only have a 1 in 5 chance of being sexually assaulted. Everybody knows it's not true. Everybody knows it's not true. Now, I will say that if these guys, you know, my wife asked me last week when we first heard about this story, she said, what do you think about these guys? And I said, okay, if this is true that they drugged her without her knowing and, look, just abused her for 7 hours, and my feeling was they should be tried and executed. And, like, straight up, people should be afraid there should be a big deterrent around rapists. Now, unfortunately, in Boston, you know, you've had dudes, by the Mass Ave Bridge raping co-eds, jogging co-eds now for 20 years and getting out and paroled. And I used to write about it all the time. It's like, what are we doing here? Because these blue states pretend to care about women, but they don't. They don't. They're more worried about bleeping mass incarceration or the wrong demographics, ending up behind bars and convictions. So they broom these things left and right. So you're putting rapists right back on the streets. But I am all for it. You find somebody who did rape, or as Whoopi says, rape, then yeah, you should throw the book at them. And these dudes, I got no problem with you ousting them from college either. You want to dissuade people from taking advantage of a woman who is vulnerable. Even if she was dead sober, a woman who is asking for the romantic hookup with a handful of men is somebody with a deficiency or something bad happening there. And you like to think that somebody somewhere would do the right thing. So that's not good. And I'll say another thing in this young lady's favor. I don't like the fact that everybody's doxed her. And I know that the guys have been doxed, but I don't like the fact that everybody's doxed her and her pictures everywhere. And people like, that's gross. Like, even if you're anybody on social media, that's gross. Like, leave the lady alone for bleep's sake. This is ugly. I think at the end of the day, what Heather McDonald is saying, and which is something that we should all say, is anytime you're getting wasted, especially when you're young and horny, is not good. It's not a good situation. And guys are animals and dumb. And I know that they should be better than to know to do things, but they don't. And you, more than ever, I talked to a friend of mine about this the other day. My neighbor, who's a woman, and I went out to watch a Patriots game. I got permission. That's platonic. And we talked about this case, and I said, the lesson here is that if you're a woman, you can't, you got to watch yourself, and you need the buddy system. And she said, no, the lesson is that men should learn not to rape. And I said, yeah, no, I know that. That's obviously they should, but they never have. And, there's always been cases, it's a bad situation, but if you have, you know this, it's dangerous out there. I said it on Howie yesterday that I used to live near Cleveland Circle, and I'd go by Mary Ann's, and there'd be drunk girls on the ground in front of Mary Ann's, and especially during marathon day, there'd just be hordes of drunken co-eds, unconscious. And that's not good. We can't have that. I get it. It's fun. Being young and drinking is great, but it is a dangerous world out there, and there are a lot of bad people and monsters out there, and they're walking among us now because we have progressive politics around here, and we broom a lot of these cases. A lot of DAs want nothing to do with this stuff. We have an attorney general who's an activist, so like this is what we're going to get. So you have no protection but yourself anymore. Especially in blue cities. You've got no protection. We do all sorts of stuff in the name of women, but really we're not doing anything to help women other than push like abortions on them, which is it's not fair. It's not fair. It's not fair, and government is not helping you, and it's certainly not helping these people. And some people are light, like some people are getting it. There's a woman, this is cut one, a young lady on social media who's like starting to see like, oh, wait a second. We've also found out today in TMZ is reporting that apparently she wasn't drunk when she got there. She wasn't at the bar she said she was at. But here's just a woman on social media who I think is starting to have a revelation or an epiphany here. This is cut one.
11: I think you are Jane Doe, because I'm Jane Doe.
13: I lied. I'm not Jane Doe.
11: When I first made that video, everything from the story was like, yeah, she was a victim. And now, I'm just going to not follow the case for a while, because it stressed me out. I'm so mad. Why? I really hope she was not lying, because that makes every woman who stood up for you look terrible. And it would have meant that you would have ruined 7 other lives, because you were ashamed. Like, I despise that. I'm really hoping she was not lying. But even if she did, at least I can sit here and say I didn't condemn her before we knew, you know.
8: Isn't it refreshing to see that in 2026 somebody can learn something? And somebody can, like, have their mind changed? That's why I like that cut so much. It's so, like, refreshing, because everybody's always obstinate. No. 844-500-4242, 844-500-4242. That is the number. My name is Tom Shattuck. 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
23: I mean, there was a comedian, Patton Oswalt, he told me, I think the worst part of the Cosby thing was the hypocrisy. And I disagree.
29: You disagree with that?
23: Yeah. I thought it was the raping. As my feeling, most rapists are hypocrites. You don't meet many go, I like raping, and I know it's not politically correct, but by God, people go, well, he's not being a hypocrite, and that's the worst part.
8: Comedians in cars drinking coffee with the great Norm MacDonald. That's one of those that I never go past, that if I'm scrolling and I run into him. So good. Oh, so good. Why did it take Norm MacDonald dying for him to become the greatest of all time ever comedian? I mean, I always loved him, but it's like now the world understands. He is so funny. But, yeah. Cosby's out of jail now, right? So he got broomed too. Here's another thing that I don't get culturally. Cosby supposedly, allegedly, he was roofing people, which I guess was a thing. I'm sure every guy listening probably has had dirtbag friends one time or another. There was never a time where we thought we'd drug the girl to be romantic. Like, that's not... Obviously, it's criminal and immoral and horrific. It's also like an unsportsmanlike conduct, isn't it? It's weird. You're going to sedate somebody into... Oh, what the hell happened? That happened to the world. So this other thing I want to talk about is the this lawsuit that's hitting the Supreme Court. By the way, the Supreme Court also just struck down a motion to have lobstermen want to... They monitor lobstermen in... it's a federal law that they monitor them to see where they're going so they don't go out of bounds and fish where they're not fishing. Whatever, if you call it fishing. I don't know what a lobsterman that is. And the monitoring will continue, even though somebody keeps trying to have them leave them alone. I would love that. Can we just leave, let entrepreneurs do their thing. I don't like the idea that like French, Canadian lobstermen are eating our lunch sometimes, or that that Chinese don't seem to care about any regulations or rules. These Chinese fishing boats and lobster boats and all this stuff, as well. Can we just let's take care of the fishermen, okay? We've got an ocean here in Massachusetts, and Maine has a big coast too. I think a much bigger coast. And let's make that flourishing for Mainers. But the only thing the left wants to do

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9: I'm Nicole Davis. 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Jury selection is getting underway this morning in the Matthew Farwell trial. He is the former Stoughton police officer facing charges in the death of Sandra Birchmore. The trial is taking place at the Moakley Federal Courthouse in Boston. This despite attorneys for Farwell trying twice to get a change of venue. Farwell is accused of grooming Birchmore from a young age, killing her while she was pregnant, and then staging it to look like a suicide. And as of today, there are 50 Flock license plate readers set up around Quincy, despite growing calls to end the city's use of the tech. Flock cameras once again taking center stage tonight during the city council meeting in that city. Residents will be able to share comment on Flock cameras. The Patriot Ledger reports, though, they will also hear from a panel. That panel including Police Chief Mark Kennedy and ACLU Counsel Gideon Epstein, among others. I'm Nicole Davis.
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10: Delays have eased out on 93 South on the lower deck to the Zakim Bridge. The Leverett Connector southbound is still looking busy. The expressway northbound has some volume from East Milton Square through Freeport Street. There's an overturned dump truck on the 95 South on-ramp from Route 30 in Weston. The ramp is now closed, and the airport tunnels are a smooth ride. I'm Adam Chambers in the WRKO Traffic Center.
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12: Oh, what a glorious forecast we've got. Sunshine each and every day until the latter part of the weekend, where maybe we'll get mostly cloudy skies by Sunday, and our chance of rain will start then and begin next week, Monday into Tuesday. Temperatures are near average. How about sunny skies today and a high temperature of 67? Average is 65. However, overnight tonight, any warmth we receive will escape quickly under the clear skies, and we're dropping down to 41 degrees. That's 10 degrees cooler than average, with some upper 30s to be found, you know, in outlying areas. But we've got more sunshine again tomorrow, 67 degrees, beautiful Thursday, mostly sunny and 74.

0: 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I'm meteorologist Tom Sater from the Weather Channel on the Voice of Boston, AM 680 WRKO.
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11: Now, here's the millennial with the mic.
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19: 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I love her.
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21: Some will ask you to say Grace.
11: Grace Curley.
22: Grace! I am Tom Shattuck. I am not a millennial. I'm a Gen Xer. Which used to be a cool thing. That's because we fell at the playground, man, and never complained, man. There's nothing more terrible to me than talking about your generation like you were tough. Because, I mean, fine, we weren't this, what these people are now. But we had plenty of wimps in Gen X. There's no doubt about that. And we were terrible, too. Ugh. You to see, like in 19, I remember the MTV promos from people like 20 years old, my age at the time, from 1993 or whatever, saying, yeah, man, we're going to make the 80s look like the 50s, man. The self-important stuff and listening to like Eddie Vedder being our troubadour or something. Ugh. Gross. That said, I was never part of a Cornell 7 whatsoever. Cornell, by the way, says they polled the people at school, the girls at school, and they said 1 in 3 women at Cornell say they've experienced sexual assault. Okay. By the way, lying about that is nothing new either. I knew a woman who was trying to... She was a friend, and she was trying to get the attention of a gentleman, and he was just not interested in her at all. And so she claimed that something had happened to her. It happens. And it was a plea for attention. It didn't work. But a fake black suspect was hunted. So there you go. 617 says, is Shattuck sipping on a boba tea? Negatory. As a matter of fact, I don't do boba. Is that the one with the little bubbles, little things in it? Little marble things? I do not do that. I have a Dunkin' Donuts. Well, this is my own coffee in this now, but it was a Dunkin' iced tea. That's my go-to. Dunkin' iced tea, shot of espresso, or more shots of espresso. My wife is, because our sleeping is messed up, we've got 5 kids and a dog, and the dog's old now, so the dog has to go out at different times. So, like, we're always just tired. So my wife gets a Starbucks protein drink that's got like 11 shots of espresso in it, like crazy. But we're sustained by caffeine, no doubt about that. So no boba tea for me. Could Reverend Al 508 says, could Reverend Al or Tawana Brawley be reached for comment? People don't even remember those, like Tawana Brawley, who that is anymore. It's amazing that Reverend Al is a media guy who talks about hoaxes on MSNBC. Although I like Reverend Al. I called him one time. He was such a media prostitute that 20 years ago, when he had a radio show in New York, I called him. I was a producer for a radio show. And he answered. He was on the air. His guest was talking to him, and he answered on the air. He said, hello? I said, hey, Reverend Al, this is Tom Shattuck from WRKO. Yeah, man. And I could hear the guest talking. He was on the air. And I said, can you come on and jump on the air with us for the next segment? He says, I'm doing my show right now, brother. Call back. And I thought, wow, that's cool. And I love the way he enunciates and reads the teleprompter. There's nobody more beautiful than Reverend Al.
5: Yes, we remember Preston Blake. A man with faith no man could shake. A strength no man could break. A character no man could fake. For goodness sake, let's eat some cake.
22: Oh, he's the best. He is absolutely the best.
6: The Interfricata.
14: He's getting lunch at Chipotle. Antonine Scalia. The show Rush Lombard host Sigourney Weaver.
22: Taylor, damn it, I'm trying to...
14: in the race.
22: Okay.
23: I can keep going.
22: Is that Sigourney Weaver that he was saying?
14: Sigourney Weaver. But resist, we much.
22: Okay. Okay, everything's fine. 508.
14: Perhaps he was influenced by Gurgle and the Third Reich.
22: Okay. Okay. 508 says, okay, everything's fine. 508 says, Shattuck, if you got the Russian plague, maybe you'd finally be able to button that top button on your pants. I believe that's a fat joke. I don't think this plague makes you skinny. I don't think that's what this one does. I think that's those are other plagues that do that. And so I don't know that I'm all that eligible for those other ones. But we'll see. Meanwhile, Reverend Al is not the weirdest person on the left who is in the spotlight these days. There are plenty more, including some Democratic candidates, including mostly James Tallarico. Cut six, James Tallarico, he is running, obviously, for Senate in Texas. He's an interesting fellow. He's supposedly some kind of preacher and an interesting fellow. This is him on, of course, supremacy. This is cut six.
0: I think we have to understand, especially for the white educators that are on this call, that these violent hierarchies, these systems, white supremacy, heteropatriarchy, economic exploitation, those things have colonized our own minds.
22: Oh, heteropatriarchy. Can you imagine that? Can you imagine that? Let me say this straight up to you. Other than James Tallarico, there is no straight man who has ever said heteropatriarchy ever. Ever. Amazing. Cut five, Aaron Burnett. Has captured more surfaced audio of the absolutely Christian James Tallarico. This is Cut 5.
1: RK File has uncovered a 2020 discussion Tallarico had with a progressive group that at the time was explicitly calling for police departments to be defunded. In that conversation, Tallarico said this.
0: As an educator, always rich to me that defund the police is considered off limits in our political debate when defunding health services, defunding public education has been the stated policy of our state government for decades now.
22: Defund the police, heteropatriarchy, yeah. He's a weird dude, and, you know, I understand that his opponent is not a great candidate, but James Tallarico is an odd fellow, and Democrats keep doing this. Their idea of like this masculine like template for a guy is just odd. I don't understand at all. But maybe that's what progressive women want for men. Maybe that's what they want. I mean, that's what it is. I can tell you one thing: you got seven James Tallaricos in that Cornell frat. No Jane Doe is being touched. I will just, for whatever reason, probably because he's a good Christian. That's got to be it. But, I mean, that's what we're dealing with now. This is like, come on, just give me a break here. Who are we kidding? Okay. 339 says, what happened to Reverend Al eating at Chipotle? Oh, no, they're asking for more cuts. 508 says, do the Latvia cut, please. I will say this thing about Chipotle. Why do people have trouble saying that? Very well-educated people have trouble. Not just Reverend Al. Let's be equal about this. Why do people say Chipotle? I don't get it. Rich Lowry says Chipotle. He's the editor of National Review. Rich, come on. Just say Chipotle. It's not hard. But there are some words out there that people just don't get. A lot of it's just because we're becoming more stupid because of our heteropatriarchy. But Chipotle should be easy enough to say. But it's
3: we rank behind La Vita.
22: It can't be. It can't be. There's no way. How is he a reader of things on a show? Like, he must have... I'm a Reverend Al guy now. From now on, I'm a Reverend Al guy. Why not? You know that MSNBC is scared to death to not have him on staff. So good. They deserve it. They deserve it. I'm all for it. We'll do Latvita all day long. I'm for it. I'm a Reverend Al guy.
3: So in the words of my late friend Aretha Franklin,
2: Show some R-E-S-P-I-C-T.
22: You know what? Here's another thing. Is that Reverend Al is one of these guys that's bad skinny? And that's no good. I like Reverend Al from, if you guys don't remember, some of you were too young. Reverend Al came out in the 80s. The Tawana Brawley thing was in the 80s. Oh, and he was good and fat, and he had this huge, like, jerry curl hair pompadour thing going.
23: And he wore tracksuits, like, tracksuits. It was great.
22: He was fly. Oh, he was great. That's the Reverend Al I love, because there's good fat and there's bad fat. And, there's good thin and there's bad thin. Reverend Al did it the wrong way. He did it the wrong way. You know what the right way is? I'm told by my friend Taylor Cormier is lean. Lean is a good way. Everybody's talking about weight loss injections because the results are so dramatic. They work by lowering blood sugar and reducing appetite. So what if you're looking to lose weight but not interested in painful weekly injections, especially when you hear about some of those intense side effects? That's why doctors created a weight loss supplement called Lean, and the results are remarkable. So I'm going to say something personal here about this because I haven't taken Lean, but I'm thinking about it because I was just taking one of these other things that sounds like Magovi, the pills from a place.
23: Oh no!
22: What it did is make me only hungry for 5 minutes in the morning per day. So that was my only meal, but I missed some stuff. I wanted to be able to enjoy like a piece of fish, like a nice cod with the family for dinner or something, but I couldn't. And if I did, I'd end up like, we're gonna be real here, Taylor. I'd end up throwing up. So I'm 53 and bulimic now.
23: Oh, that's terrible.
22: Yes, it was terrible. And so I stopped taking. I'm done. But I am looking for something.
23: Yeah, Lean is great. It's an all-natural supplement. 3 capsules right after breakfast. You get to enjoy your breakfast, and you get to enjoy the other meals throughout the day, too. What it does, it curbs down your cravings. You won't be thinking about food in between, and it helps your body to relearn what a good diet is. You don't get the munchies around 10:30 or 3:30 or after dinner. You're satisfied with what you have, and you're able to stick to your willpower and stick to that diet that you've been restarting every Monday for the past 10 years or so. And it's not for people that want to lose 2 or 3 pounds because they want to fit into that. This is for if you have a sequin jacket that you can't button and you want to finally be able to button it. And that's what happened with me. I lost 15 pounds when I took Lean a few months back, and it really did help me to relearn good eating habits. And it's so true. I mean, you can go to the gym every day of the week, but you cannot outwork a bad diet. 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
22: Is that a Grace selection?
23: No, this is mine. I choose Grace's bumpers.
22: Oh, very nice. Wow, white knighting. That's the hetero patriarchy.
23: She'll send me a couple, and I go based off of that list, kind of what the same vibe is.
22: Got it. Bully. Okay. 617 says, 329 says, Reverend Al was like Howie before Howie's surgery. It's interesting, because I'm kind of like Howie in 2000, when I first met Howie in person. When he was fat. But it's too bad to be... Well, you know, I was just talking to somebody about... I just saw a Howie fan in Auburn, Maine over the weekend. And he said... And this is a compliment. Believe it or not, this is a compliment. He said, I love it when you fill in because I can call somebody a fat bastard again on this show. Which is a literal compliment from somebody, which I understand, actually. Because I used to like when Howie used to take a ribbing back when he was a fat guy. 844-500-4242, 844-500-4242, 844-500-4242, that is the number. You keep Reverend Al away from me. I wasn't ready for it. I have no defense against him today. Okay, let's go, am I going to the phones or am I not? Let's go to the phones.
23: Yeah, you can go to the phones.
22: Let's go to David. David, you are on the Grace Curley Show. I'm Tom Shattuck. Hey, David.
29: Hey, Tom, thanks for taking my call. You're doing a great job filling in for the captain.
22: Thank you. Well, I'm in for the Empress today, but thank you.
29: Hey, I wanted to comment on this this lawsuits against oil companies.
22: Yeah.
29: And first of all, they're not burning the fossil fuels. They're simply producing it. And we're all the ones who are buying it. So
22: yep.
29: Aren't we the ones that are really responsible? if you believe the carbon... global warming thing. Who is going to bear the cost? They are successful.
22: Exactly. You know who, David.
29: Right?
22: Exactly. Damn well. I was just watching, and thanks for the call, David. Thanks for the kind words. I just saw a oil truck, heating oil truck today filling up a house, and I thought, man, this is going to be a tough winter. 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Taylor, what is the poll question? What are the results thus far?
23: Today's poll question, which you can vote in at GraceCurlyShow.com, is, are you worried about the Russian plague?
22: No, I am not.
23: 88% say no.
22: Yeah. I mean, it seems to be a pretty darn bad plague to get. There's no doubt about that. But what are we going to worry for? Isn't the lesson of COVID that we're not doing this anymore? We're not sitting around and shutting things down. And, you know, if the plague's coming to kill us, it's coming to kill us. We don't want to die lying down with the quadruple masked in some basement somewhere. You know, you have to get busy living or get busy dying. I made that up right here on the spot. So, yeah, we're not doing the COVID thing anymore. I don't want to, I got enough problems with my neighbors who have enough problems with me. I don't want to be ratted out on Facebook community pages for taking a walk outside without my mask, which was what was happening a few years ago. Like, we have a, in my town, we've got a conservation area, and they, like, closed it. You couldn't walk in the woods during part of COVID. They closed the playground for kids who weren't really affected by COVID at all. They closed, like, you saw this, they took the nets off the basketball hoops. It's like, these people were just nuts. Which just goes to show you, you know, I'll take Reverend Al in charge before I take these bureaucrats in charge, especially these institutional health bureaucrats. No thank you. No thank you. I am done with credentialed people, especially doctors who aren't really doctors telling me how to live my life. Oh, 844-500-4242. This is the Grace Curley Show. Stay with us.
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13: I'm Nicole Davis with a quick check of the stories trending right now on WBZ News Radio 1030. The Acton teen accused of killing two family members back in August is set to be arraigned in Middlesex Superior Court. 17-year-old Arjun Aravind was indicted on multiple charges, including two counts of first-degree murder. Prosecutors say he killed his mother and younger brother in their Acton home, and he used sites like ChatGPT to create what they call theoretical ideas or fantasies about killing his family. Aravind's attorney says based on information she has gathered, she, quote, thinks there will be some surprises throughout the case. And Rhode Island's Brown University Health is offering buyouts to 200 non-clinical employees and laying off 10 executives. CEO and President John Fernandez blaming the cuts on the rising cost of labor, drugs, and supplies, along with bad debt, insurer denials, and bigger restrictions on Medicaid. I'm Nicole Davis.
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16: 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It's a pretty good ride out there this afternoon. Pike is flowing freely to and from the city. The Tobin and Airport tunnels are all a breeze at the moment. Got some company headed south out of the O'Neill Tunnel on the expressway. You're jammed up from the tunnel exit down to South Bay. Then it eases up, still tapping the brakes down to the gas tank. Then you're free and clear down to the split. Northbound expressway is in good shape just about all the way up. Little volume around Columbia Road and heading into the tunnel. But other than that, you're okay. 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
15: Now, the WRKO Weather Channel forecast.
6: Humidity nice and low. Northwest winds keeping things high and dry with 61 degrees. The flow down from Canada and some of the season's first widespread frost alerts up for the state and southern New England, with frost advisories kicking in for central and western parts of the state and the suburbs of Boston tonight. Downtown's at 39 degrees tonight, so below average numbers for us. If you're interested, records are long standing for the airport and down to around 31 degrees from 1883. Sunshine today. 61 degrees, 39 tonight downtown. Sunshine Wednesday, high 67, low 55, and 60s and 70s for Thursday, Friday. Next chance for rain showers not until early next week. I'm meteorologist Scott Laurie Moore at the Weather Channel and the voice of Boston, AM 680 WRKO.
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22: Goodness. There's new audio out. Wow. There's new audio out of this whole thing. Taylor, I'm going to send this to you. Basically, what you have, I texted it. Let me know. We can do it in email, too. Basically, the Jane Doe here recorded everybody, set them up, and now this stuff is being released by, I think, there's speculation that the cops are releasing this. It's unofficial. It would be a leak that they're doing, because everybody's catching heat now. There's reporting about Cornell having the biggest protests since Vietnam, and, you know, it's on. The mass hysteria is underway. The movement is taking, this is what we're doing. This is this season's thing. Remember, like 5 years ago, it was Tiger King? Well, this season's thing is frat rape. That's it. Go ahead, roll that whenever you want to.
20: Me to give my recollection of the entire night?
21: You did tell me you were sober, by the way. You did. You said you hadn't been anywhere.
20: So you come in, say hi. We start dancing for like maybe 3 to 5 minutes, and then I pop the question. You say yes, then I remember, like, we didn't know who else to bring, so I go up to who was on the dance floor, too, and I pop the question, and he's like, yeah, and then we go upstairs. I have racked my brain for this mystery. You know, it's possible that both of us, like, remember this, and it's not true. The party was sort of, like, crowded, so people started, like, filling up the balcony just because there was nowhere else to go.
22: Pop the question. Yeah, the question, can my bros come and be aroused? That guy is interesting. It's just an interesting time, no doubt about that.
21: So,
25: Jane Doe tells sophomore Winston Lee she's trying to piece everything together. I was like deeply, deeply intoxicated. At some point, I said yes to ketamine.
21: I'm so sorry about all like the backlash you're getting from this. I feel so bad for you, dude. I actually, right afterwards, they told me not to message you because they thought you were going through a lot. So So I constructed this like letter to send to you.
25: But Jane Doe presses him. I was completely and totally intoxicated and then given multiple sedatives. And then I was surrounded by upwards of 8 to 10 men. This is classified as a gang rape. That's when Lee's tone appears to change.
21: Can I ask, what's the purpose for why you decided to call me?
25: Jane Doe tells him, I was blacked out for half of it. How did all these people get in there? Lee doesn't mention he was enthusiastic on this Snapchat thread where more than 50 fraternity brothers were invited to the room.
21: There was nothing saying that, anything was happening in that room or anything.
22: Yeah. Why did she call you? Huh. I wonder why. 844-500-4242, 844-500-4242. Let's go back to the phones. Tom, you're on the Grace Curley Show with Tom Shattuck. Hey, Tom.
0: I didn't call about this particular topic, but the oil lawsuit that they're bringing before the Supreme Court. So I would ask what happened for the oil companies to fold. What is going to happen to countries like Saudi Arabia, Bahrain, United Arab Emirates, Qatar, and basically the Arab-rich oil countries, as well as some of the African-rich oil countries?
22: Yep.
0: What are they to do for their economies? Are they supposed to go back to weaving baskets, growing dates and olives, and weaving carpets? You know,
22: it's such a great point. Well, you know that the left is organized and pushing against India in a huge endeavor to prohibit India from using air conditioning. They want them to use some kind of They want them to use some kind of thermal thing. But you know what? Why can't the Indians have a little AC? The rest of us have had it now for 70 years. But, you know, good progressive Caucasian women of a certain age have decided that no, that with the oil companies have to go away and be bankrupt, and that the Indians and Pakistanis can't have air conditioning.
0: High school with those women.
22: Yeah, so did I.
0: Many of them are just bitter in life, and they're single, and I happen to be a childless cat man, but I am not angry and bitter over things. Yeah. But some of them, with regard to social media, I just had to get off Facebook because I couldn't take them anymore. The anger and the shrieking is just phenomenal, and I can't wait to my 50th reunion. That's going to be a blast.
22: Are you going to go, Tom?
0: I will post on social. Of course I am. Absolutely.
22: Well, that's interesting. Everybody's on Facebook now. You can see who still looks good and who doesn't. Isn't that the whole reason to go to a reunion?
0: No, actually, I mean, if I look back on my life, I viewed the high school years as in thirds. One third of the people I really liked, one third I didn't know, and one third I couldn't stand. And, you know, I mean, it's almost like the American Revolution. One third supported separating from King George, one third didn't care, and one third were Tories. So, you know.
22: Yeah, now they're Canadians. Changed. Wow. Yeah,
0: well, and you know something? What I always like to remind people that talk about, wow, single payer works really good over in Europe. Have you ever met anybody from England with straight teeth that is not a celebrity? And the answer is no. They have a serious shortage of dentists over in England now, where they're called dental deserts. That's what socialism has brought.
22: Yeah.
0: Just look it up. You know, I'm not talking out of my backside. That is a fact.
22: Yeah.
0: And we have people from Canada that come down to Mass General that can afford it to get open heart surgeries in their 80s, because their system will not allow an 80-year-old to get a double bypass.
22: No, you're encouraged to commit suicide, Tom, if you're 80 in Canada now, which literally is a thing, which is a nightmare. Oh, what a time. What a time. But we found out, thanks, Tom, I appreciate it. Thanks for the call. We found out, who called? Was it Scotia yesterday? So we even called her in the Howie Carr Show. We found out that we're getting Montreal. So Montreal is defecting and coming to America. We're going to own that. And I like Montreal just fine. I liked Canada, too, but I got a bad taste in my mouth. Some of my people were from Canada, and I inherited, my grandmother was from Canada, we inherited a couple of houses, and we sold them to, we sold them. Anyway, the Canadian government took half of all the money. Like, why? Because they just decided they get to have half
1: Dear
22: of all
1: Canada,
22: the money.
1: Dear Canada, you.
22: Yeah, yeah. I also got stitches in Canada when I was a kid. I stepped on a piece of glass or something. I got stitches in Canada, and my foot got infected. And I had to go to emergency room in Massachusetts, in Winchester Hospital. Kudos, hat tip, WHS, Winchester Hospital. And the guy said, yeah, your foot's infected. Where did you get this done? I said, Canada. He said, oh, yeah, well. So, yeah, they had Civil War era sutures in Canada when I was up there. Oh, what a mess. What a mess. Yeah, but this is, I mean, it's amazing to sue these companies. Like, the premise that the, first of all, the climate's changing. It's always been changing. Everybody knows this. It's always been changing. It's different. Last year, the summer was the winter was fairly mild, right? The year before that, it wasn't that mild. This year, we have no hurricanes. Okay, and we had a weird nor'easter, which I've considered to be very fun. Climate is changing. It has nothing to do with the oil energy companies. Like, these kind of lawsuits will be terrible for civilization. He makes a good point. That makes a good point. You're going to sue these energy companies and put, what, Exxon out of business? What it's certainly going to do is pass on these charges to the end user. That's you and me. It's expensive enough. You know how expensive it is to get oil heat. I'm off of oil heat now, but still, it cost a lot of money last year because it was cold. It cost a lot of money last year to heat my house. It cost a lot of money to get cold air into my house. And I know that you're dealing with the same thing. And it's serious stuff. It sucks to look at a heating bill and say, wow, that's all the fun I wanted to have is gone because I have to pay this thing. And it's all because progressive politicians. We can't do nuclear because of a movie in the 1970s. And we can't have a gas pipeline because Maura Healey wouldn't let it happen. Because, once again, the same people who we were just discussing, women of a certain age who are progressives who are now at No Kings protests and blowing whistles at ICE, have decided that we have to be Luddites and we can't have technology and we can't have nice things. We have to have wind turbines. Wind turbines, which along the eastern seaboard now, of course, are crashing into the water and killing the fish and polluting the water. But it's all a symbol. It's the same thing like we talked in the first hour. It's the same thing as having the pride flag in front of your mansion in Newburyport. It's a signifier. You see, actually, Newburyport, until last year, had a big wind turbine. You probably saw it if you're ever up around this area. It was near an industrial park. It was a big wind turbine. And now that wind turbine is gone. It's been disassembled and sold for parts. The technology is not there yet. It was just a signifier. You see how good we are? Wind turbines, builders, developers will follow the supplements around. Wherever the subsidies are, they'll follow them around the country. Historically, they always have. They'll get their tax-free rebates and discounts and all these incentives, and they'll change them everywhere. So when people say all of these carve-outs for oil companies, no, the left has been doing this forever, incentivizing solar panels, solar farms. Ugh. How much did your solar farm help you 8 days ago during that nor'easter when it was raining for 3 days? Not a lot. But we're playing this game because overly credentialed know-it-alls and elitists who spent a lot of money going to college, learn to be activists, to be your betters, they're telling you so. And they feel that you and I need to feel some pain. So they're going over to your house and they're taking away the stuff that works, like toilets that are that can flush and they're taking away washing machines that actually do wash, which now my washing machine sucks. and they're taking away a good dishwasher, taking away all the stuff that used to work. The other day, I almost, I was at the gas station, and I saw a guy with an old metal gas can. I almost offered him cash there for it. I thought, wow, a gas can that, pours gas. It's been so long. I've got this stupid plastic thing now where I have to contort myself in seven different ways and squeeze this and tap that and pull this spring and do this and, you know, and name all the prime numbers from, you know, 1 to 79 in order to get a drop of gas out of the damn thing. Like, there was a time when stuff just worked, but all the credential classes come and they meddle with stuff. And so there we are. Everything stinks. Oh, just give me 1982 stuff. You know, you can take the lawn darts away like, if those were hurting people. Other than that, just give me the old stuff. Oh, my goodness. 844-500-4242. That is number 844-500-4242. My name is Tom Shattuck. This is the Grace Curley Show.
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22: One baseline guy. That's it, Rod Stewart needs to hang it up. Can we have some of these guys hang it up? Taylor, you're a singer. You're a real... I mean, there's a time... And you know what? I hate to say it. David Lee Roth, sayonara. Axl Rose, sayonara. You guys who, you know, lead singers who were in metal bands who used to scream for a living, that runs out. It goes away. For almost everybody. Some people have... somehow it doesn't. But it's time. It's time to call it a night here.
23: Wayne Newton's still going.
22: Oh, he's great. Oh, he was always a... was he falsetto? He always sang high, right?
23: No, I mean, he had a higher voice when he was younger. His Don Kishane was when he was a teenager, bro.
22: Oh, okay. How about Humperdinck? Is he still
23: going. Both Wayne Newton and Humperdinck, I think, should hang it up. Humperdinck's not as bad as Wayne Newton. Wayne Newton's voice is practically gone.
22: Oh, no. And you've seen the Frankie Valli videos. I mean,
23: oh, yeah. Yeah, the lip syncing.
22: Oh, what are we doing? I don't... I understand people have to pay the bill.
23: He must owe the mob a lot of money.
22: Just because you're an Italian crooner doesn't mean you're necessarily mobbed up. There's only a 96% chance. Oh, man. Man, that is funny, though. That is funny. The whole Sinatra, JFK, Giancana thing was... What a time. This is just a better time. But so JFK stuck it to Frank. Ridiculous.
23: Yeah, went to stay with a Republican, Bing Crosby.
22: Oh, was he? I didn't know that part of it. Wow.
23: Yeah.
22: I like Bing.
23: Well, that's because his brother, you know, the original RFK, told him to cut ties with Sinatra.
22: Yeah. Yeah. A lot of good that did him.
23: No good deed or bad deed goes unpunished.
22: Yeah. That's tough. That's tough. You know who was amazingly a Reagan supporter? Neil Young.
23: Really?
22: Yeah. He supported Reagan.
23: That's bizarre.
22: Like, yeah. No, isn't it? Isn't it? You know, I think there was a time when the hippies started to age a little bit and they saw a third way, a new way. And Reagan was an unorthodox Republican. You know, he wasn't quite Trumpy, but he was very unorthodox.
2: Oh, man, look at my life. I'm a lot like you.
22: I know people who are offended that he was ever a lead singer. Do you consider his voice acceptable?
23: Yeah. It's unique.
22: It is unique. It is unique. And I think there's something we said. I mean, the whole spirit of rock and roll is that people who have no business doing it, do it. Like, Mick Jagger had no business singing or dancing in public ever. But rock and roll is just doing it.
23: There's people out there... People... this is not to brag, because I don't believe it when people tell me, but they're like, oh, you know, you're like Michael Bublé. And I said, no, I can't stand Michael Bublé. First of all, I'm not that good. Secondly, he's too good. Like, I can listen to Michael Bublé, and I know that he's never going to make a mistake. There's never any fraction of any trepidation in his voice whatsoever. And that bothers me.
22: I'm right there with you. It's almost like he's a session guy. Who's immaculate.
23: The most interesting people to listen to are the ones that do have vocal flaws. Neil Diamond was one. Like, I think he either wrote in a book or gave an interview one time, and he said, if I do a take and my voice cracks or something, that's the way God made me, and that's staying in.
22: I think that's great. And I know that you've eschewed the Beatles here, but John Lennon, that's one of the great things about his singing. You know, his voice just crack all the time, and he just power through it. You know, I think that a lot of these guys, you know, he didn't have as high a voice as he wanted. So he said, okay, I'll just do it with sandpaper. And, where are you on Taylor Swift?
23: I don't listen.
22: Okay. Oh, yeah. You would hate. Yeah. You're a contrarian and everybody likes her. So, yeah, I hear you. I'll say this about Taylor Swift. I'll say that if we're going to have somebody be the biggest thing in pop music ever, it could be worse. I mean... You know, it could be Flava Flav, and that wouldn't be great, I don't think. So I'll take her. I think that she is not excellent. And I do have a 15-year-old daughter, so I do have to listen to her a lot. But there's some great stuff out there. I'm very pleased with some of the young people out there. All right, Howie Carr is next, guys. Thank you so much. It's always a blast hanging out with you. And I'll see you tomorrow. Grace Curley Show.

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7: 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The Acton teen accused of killing 2 family members back in August is set to be arraigned in Middlesex Superior Court. 17-year-old Arjun Aravind was indicted on multiple charges, including 2 counts of first-degree murder. Prosecutors say he killed his mother and younger brother in their Acton home, and he used sites like ChatGPT to create what they call theoretical ideas or fantasies about killing his family. Aravind's attorney says, based on information she has gathered, she, quote, thinks there will be some surprises throughout the case. And Rhode Island's Brown University Health is offering buyouts to 200 non-clinical employees and laying off 10 executives. CEO and President John Fernandez blaming the cuts on the rising cost of labor, drugs, and supplies, along with bad debt, insurer denials, and bigger restrictions on Medicaid. I'm Nicole Davis.
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8: 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Starting to stack up now in the Tip O'Neill Tunnel, seeing a lot of congestion forming right as you get past the airport off-ramp on the southbound side. It's a grind the rest of the way down onto the expressway and down to South Bay before it starts to ease up. Northbound tunnel, a little sticky getting into it from Mass Ave. Then you start to pick up the pace up to the Sturro off-ramp. Then you're all clear over the Zakum Bridge and onto the upper deck. River roads and the Pike are wide open. You're breezing right by that Fenway construction lane drop and into the Prue Tunnel. Airport's a smooth ride in both directions. 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I'm Dan Gorham in the WRKO Traffic Center.
5: Now, the Long Home Weather Channel forecast.
9: Oh, what a glorious forecast we've got. Sunshine each and every day until the latter part of the weekend, where maybe we'll get mostly cloudy skies by Sunday, and our chance of rain will start then and begin next week, Monday into Tuesday. Temperatures are near average. How about sunny skies today and a high temperature of 67? Average is 65. However, overnight tonight, any warmth we receive will escape quickly under the clear skies, and we're dropping down to 41 degrees. That's 10 degrees cooler than average, with some upper 30s to be found, you know, in outlying areas. But we've got more sunshine again tomorrow, 67 degrees. Beautiful Thursday, mostly sunny and 74. And again, that next chance of rain does not enter the area until maybe Sunday night and into Monday. I'm meteorologist Tom Sater from the Weather Channel and the voice of Boston, AM 680 WRKO.
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1: Welcome to the Howie Carr Show, back in free America. It's nice to be here. Nice to be down here in West Palm Beach, Florida. That's why I'm at the iHeart cluster. And it's easy commute, and it's a sunny day. It'll probably be thunderstorms later in the show. You won't hear them, though, in this soundproof studio. Glad to be here. 844-500-4242. It'll be the same as always. I have the I have the call screener up. I have the everything. Everything is all set. And the Rumble cam, I think, is working. And so it's business as usual here, except that, you know, it's more pleasant, and I don't have to worry about the state police or Mara Healey imposing new taxes, all that kind of thing. 844-500-4242, 844-500-4242. And, you know, I've been talking a lot and writing about the all the energy surcharges, all the green surcharges on most people's electric bills in Massachusetts, especially if you are National Grid or Eversource, one of the big national companies. The state hits you with all of these ridiculous surcharges, supposedly to save the planet, to save the polar bears, to save the bike lanes, you know, that kind of thing. And they were existential that they had to have these things. We had to do them to prevent the rising sea level from, you know, sinking Cape Cod and the city of Boston and climate change. And if it's too hot, it must be climate change. If it's too cold, ditto. If there's too much rain, Donald Trump did it. If there's a drought, same. All over again. So we have to have all these new, the only thing that will save the planet is higher taxes, less freedom, and more bureaucracy. That's the Democrat mantra. But now an election looms. It's 4 weeks from today, and Mara's way ahead, but you know, I guess she must be somewhat concerned, I guess, because One of the surcharges is biting the dust, at least for 3 months. And it is the Solar Massachusetts Renewable Target Program. And I know that, you know, many, many polar bears are very distraught about the end of the Massachusetts Renewable Target Program for 3 months. It'll save $80 million for the taxpayers of Massachusetts. But again, if you can get rid of one of them, why can't you get rid of them all? What's the problem? What's the difference? You know? 844-500-4242. That's going to be a poll question. What should be the next one that they get rid of? And, you know, and I've got, you think I've listed enough? Did I list enough, Jared? I had to cut it down to size.
4: I mean, we only have so much room to work with. But yes, I think the selection of ridiculousness is a good one.
1: We have seven. We put on seven. I could have put two more if I'd had room. But I just wanted to leave it at that. But again, we were told that this, you know, it's like the gas tax. The gas tax, it was going to kill polar bears and bike lanes. And then she suddenly changed her mind on that. She bragged publicly about stopping the two natural gas pipelines. And then less than 3 years later, she said, I never said that until she was shown the videotape, you know? So, I mean, there was a great quote from H.L. Mencken, that I read this weekend. Again, I've read it before, but it reminded me of this. Climate change, right? The whole aim of practical politics is to keep the populace alarmed and hence clamorous to be led to safety by menacing it with an endless series of hobgoblins, all of them imaginary. So the hobgoblin of climate change was useful. It has been useful for many years, but now we're approaching the election and a non-hobgoblin would be these incredibly high utility rates. And so they're going to dump that hobgoblin and go with blaming Donald Trump for everything. But, you know, there's an editorial that ran last week in the Wall Street Journal. I may have mentioned it actually on the air last week, but it had a list of how much a kilowatt hour of electricity costs in most states. A kilowatt hour of electricity in Massachusetts cost 30.5 cents per hour. 30.5 cents per hour. In Florida, where I am now, it costs 15 cents. Half. Now, I know Mara Healey wants to blame that on Donald Trump, but, you know, last time I checked, Donald Trump was the president in both Massachusetts and Florida, as well as 48 other states. So what's the difference exactly? Well, I don't think we have a revenue decoupling charge in Florida. I don't think we have a net meter recovery surcharge in Florida, among others, many, many others. I was talking to the mailroom manager about this over the weekend, and our place in Florida is a little bigger than our place in Massachusetts. But our place in Massachusetts, even when we're not there in the winter and we have the heat cut way down to, like, I don't know, 63 degrees, something like that, it still costs, and it's smaller, it still costs more to heat the place in Massachusetts than it does to heat the place in Palm Beach. It's just all hackorama. That's all it is. It's just boondoggle and red tape and nonsense. 844-500-4242. 781 says, the people in blue states are living much less affordably than red states, but the lemmings just keep rewarding the incumbents. Meanwhile, illegal aliens are the ones that can't afford things. You can't make this stuff up. Laughing out loud. Yeah, it's 0781. Now, why are you laughing? What's so funny? 781, I'm now told that the ballot is now a multi-page document. How about saving the trees and throwing all of them out? Just think about all the trees you could save. Well, I mean, the guidebook to the Massachusetts elections runs about 40-50 pages, and half of it at least is question 9, which is chapter 135, the gun control legislations. And I've got some information on that, as I didn't have time to tweet it out today, but I'll be doing something with it in the next day or so about how it seems that the law is going to be selectively enforced. That would be the early lesson here of chapter 135, even before it's fully implemented, because it's so incoherent. They're already giving cops or ex-cops the benefit of the doubt on these things that would get you or me thrown into the local jail indefinitely if we did the same thing some of these cops did. But they're saying that if a cop does it, it's an admin thing. All I ask is to have any crime I commit be treated like an admin thing. 844-500-4242. 774, I subtracted the surcharges from my bill. They were 200 more than the actual electric use. I'd say that's pretty standard. I think that's the way it is pretty much down the line. The other thing is, so how can you do away with the Massachusetts Renewable Target Program? If it's so existential and it's so necessary to save the planet, how can we do away with it for 3 months? Aren't we really rolling the dice? You know, and they just did it just by fiat. you know, she, it was like she looked at the polls and, you know, she was drooping a little in the overnight. So she decided to get rid of one of the surcharges. And why was it this one? She had nine to pick from, nine surcharges to pick from. And she picked this one, the renewable target. Well, we're going to give you a chance to make your decision, which one you'd like to see excised next from your utility bill. And again, we didn't add the obvious question of all of them, because that would have won 99-1. 844-500-4242. JD says, if lawn signs are anything to go by at this point, Healy will lose. Even Democrat towns have some Minogue signs. I've only seen one Healy and two Markey signs so far. JD, they always used to say in Boston City Hall, signs don't vote. And, you know, that's true, of course. But at the same time, the people who were saying signs don't vote were trying very hard to make sure they had all the prime corner locations taken care of with a Kevin White sign or one of the other big hack signs in Boston. 844-500-4242. Here's another one. Another 774. Electric use on a single account for a three family, $437. Surcharges, $623. Well, you know, the Ponzo brothers, the Stoneham cops that made $40 million off of mass saves. That's the energy efficiency charge. They should call it the Ponzo brothers charge so that they can have mansions in ski chalets in New Hampshire, intercoastal waterway resorts in Florida, a private airplane, all this stuff. They ended up going to the can, but, you know, a year for $40 million, I don't know. 844-500-4242. I'm Howie Carr.
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1: Thus far.
4: Today's poll question, which you can vote in at HowieCarshow.com, is now that Mara Healey has temporarily ended the renewable energy charge on utility bills, which phony baloney boondoggle would you like to see eliminated next?
1: And these were all taken off just one ever. This is an Eversource bill, but I think it could have worked the same thing on National Grid and maybe some of the local municipal power companies too, although not on mine. But go ahead. Which just and these aren't all of them. I just picked 7 at random.
4: Transition charge, transmission charge, net meter recovery surcharge, revenue decoupling charge, distributed solar charge, energy efficiency charge, or electric vehicle program.
1: You know, the electrical vehicle program is very tempting, especially since I now drive by in my garage in Florida the $75,000 recharging system that Biden made us put in. $75,000. Nobody ever uses it. But I'm going to go with the energy efficiency because that's mass saves. That just bugs the hell out of me that those two cops stole $40 million. And now there's been apparently a new mass save scam in the last couple of weeks. I'm voting for energy efficiency.
4: Energy efficiency right now is at 9%. The electric vehicle program is at 48%, ahead of the field.
1: That's because people see it, you know? you don't see the Ponzo brothers too often, even since they've been released from the Fort Dix Federal Penitentiary. Yeah, go ahead.
4: Yeah, the distributed solar charge is at 13%, tied with the transmission charge.
1: See, I would knock out the transition. I transition, that reminds me too much of genital mutilation, which some of the money's probably going for. You know, considering that what did Mara come up with? $8.5 million to continue genital mutilation among juveniles in Massachusetts. I think that was something like that.
4: Yeah. So the transition charge is at 7%, tied with net meter recovery surcharge. And the revenue decoupling charge is rounding out the field at 3%.
1: Yeah, and by the way, that's not all there is. I wrote a column about this last spring before MARA started tampering with these wonderful green initiatives. And they also said that there are other factors involved in the bills, in the utility bills. And again, remember, a kilowatt hour in Massachusetts costs double what it costs in Florida. There's only one state that costs more than Massachusetts. That's in the continental U.S. That's California. And we're even ahead of New York. Massachusetts ahead of New York. And Florida's not even the lowest. Tennessee, Utah, they're lower than Florida. But here are 10 more of the so-called factors. And this is according to MassGov.gov, the website. Advanced metering infrastructure, AMI factor. Attorney general consultant expense factor. Do they charge extra for every time they sue Donald Trump? Basic service adjustment factor. Capital cost adjustment factor. Grid modernization factor, pension/post-retirement benefits other than pensions, PBOP adjustment factor, residential assistance adjustment factor. That means when the Haitians, the illegal alien Haitians and the Somalis get into their, and the Venezuelans get into their cribs to wreck your neighborhood, to destabilize your quaint suburban towns. You got to make sure that they get they still get everything for free, because you wouldn't want them to have to work for a living, would you? So they get a residential assistance adjustment factor. In other words, it's comped. They're not worrying. They're not cutting their central air, their central heating down. Revenue decoupling charge, whatever the hell that means. Storm fund replenishment factor. The exogenous storm fund factor. I don't know what is an exogenous.
11: Nobody knows what that is.
1: Is that as opposed to an indigenous storm fund factor? And a vegetarian management, or excuse me, a vegetation. A vegetation management factor. Wow. That's a lot of stuff. And how about the restrictive mileage charge working its way through the legislature? Yeah, that's the one they want to have they're concerned that too many people despite all evidence to the contrary, that people are going to switch off from internal combustion engines and go to electric. So they don't know how to charge them, so they're going to charge you by the mileage. And one of the senators who voted for that was Senator Michael Brady, who for a long time didn't have to worry about residential mileage charges because he didn't have a driver's license because he'd driven drunk so many times. I'm Howie Carr.
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15: I'm Ben Parker with a quick check of the stories trending right now on WBZ News Radio 1030. In Boston federal court, potential jurors are filling out questionnaires to determine if they'll be selected.
11: be in the Matthew Farwell murder trial.
16: The judge telling potential jurors not to talk about the case or read up on it. The questionnaire jurors are filling out is meant to help ensure the selection of a fair and impartial jury. Jurors are expected to be asked back to court for follow-up questions later this week, with the judge telling lawyers to be ready for opening statements as early as Friday.
11: City councilors in Lawrence are expected to weigh in on a vote of no confidence tonight against the mayor, Brian DePeña. DePeña faces 26 state and criminal charges and has been indicted on 11 counts, including wire fraud, money laundering, and allegations connected to a COVID-19 scam. In Rhode Island, farmers, markets, and food businesses are front and center this week. It's Rhode Island Grown Week, a statewide program highlighting locally grown produce, flowers, seafood, meat, and agricultural products. I'm Ben Hart.
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18: 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Well, the Southeast Expressway is starting to do what it does this time of day. You're getting clogged up now on that southbound side. Really all the way back up the O'Neill Tunnel and onto the Zakum. It's a slog down through the city and out to Savin Hill. You start to get some relief after that, then you're back on the brakes at Squanum Street down to the Split. Northbound in much better shape, a few brake lights from Granite to Neponset, then a lot more heading into the tunnel. Got some volume in the northbound tunnel. You're okay over the Zakum, then right back in it as you get onto the upper deck. Pockets of trouble all the way up through Somerville and into Medford. You're in good shape on 93 North past Spot Pond and through the Cloverleaf. 128 North through the Cloverleaf is getting congested, though. 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I'm Dan Gorham in the WRKO Traffic Center.
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1: 844-500-4242. Why not get rid of all the surcharges? Because the working stiffs who pay their electric bills will see how much lower their bills should be. And Healy can't let that happen, though, can she? Yeah. No, I... You know... That's the thing. Enough of the fee news. The important thing is, are you able to clip a coffee? I think I am, but it's been really hot in the morning. It's been like 80 degrees plus. The mailroom manager doesn't want to go to the breakers, so we haven't been back to the breakers yet to check it out. But it looks like they've really upgraded the inner patio area, and it's very nice. I'm pretty sure I can still get a coffee once everything. Thanks for asking, though. This is, how could these charges be legal for something so fake that they can't even prove as climate change? It's what a one party state is.
23: You know, how dare you?
1: This is what it's all about. They don't, you know, I was thinking about it today and I wrote it in my column for tomorrow. It's like the Biden era has never really ended in Massachusetts. You know, Trump was at least able to, you know, cut the regulations, start cutting the hacks, you know, close the border, you know, start deporting the worst of the worst. You know, he hasn't been perfect, but he's started to get the job done. Nothing has changed in Massachusetts. And so the downward spiral just continues and continues. And the only reason they're worried now is, and again, I, you know, as far as I can see, Healey is still way ahead, but she doesn't want to take any chances. And her record is so abysmal. It is so pluperfectly dreadful. I saw some poll today, recently that they asked, this was, you know, a deep state, regime control media poll. Can you cite a single accomplishment of Mara Healey? And 50% could not cite anything. And 5% said attacking Donald Trump. So apparently the old standby of attacking Donald Trump is just not getting the job done. Not when you see these bills. And again, how does she blame Donald Trump when, you know, you talk to everybody knows people in Florida, not just me. And they'll tell you our electric bills are nothing compared to yours or mine, because I have them too. What on earth are these charges paying for? The names mean nothing. What are they paying for? Did you read my column the other day about the Greenfield state legislator? She was making $133,000 a year, and they made her the associate deputy, vice assistant senior deputy chancellor. For $340,000 a year, $340,000 a year, and of course you have the deputy associate deputy assistant provost chancellor at UMass Dartmouth Law School, John Quinn, who used to be a state rep, retired due to ill health. The voters got sick of him. $292,000 a year. Even Rachel Rollins, the disgraced ex U.S. attorney and ex DA. She's not at UMass, but she's at Roxbury Community College for $115,000. I mean, this is what it's paying for. It's just paying for grotesque, extreme hackerama. It's paying for the $227,000 salary for Mara Healey's dumped elderly ex-girlfriend that she put on the SJC. It's paying for the $500,000 that they had to pay for the guy David Lowy, who left his job, and then they gave him $500,000 job at UMass to fatten up for the three highest years. And then to open up the job of general counsel for David Lowy, who was married to Jenny Buckingham, who was running Logan Airport when the terrorists got through undetected on 9/11, they had to get rid of the former district attorney of Middlesex County, Jerry Leone. And he got to retire at age 60 with a $200,000 pension. This is what all the money's going for. It's not going to improve anything. Are you seeing fewer potholes? There's a Prop 2.5 override most likely on your town your next town ballot, because there's no money left, because they've put all the illegal aliens up in welfare hotels, and all the hacks are making now $500,000 to $250,000 to $500,000. That's what it's going for. 844-500-4242. I just got a letter from Eversource saying they're going to be putting a smart meter on my house. If I decline, I will be charged $40 a month extra meter fee. It's, you know, it's like they're giving you a choice, you know, like in Tennessee between the lethal injection or the firing squad. What choice do you have? You're getting screwed one way or the other. Someone else says, good luck getting jurors in the Farwell case. Who would want to be a juror nowadays? Yeah, the Farwell case, Matthew Farwell, who's charged with killing his pregnant ex-girlfriend. As he's a cop, and who would want to do that? There's another one about the smart meters. Howie, in addition to the electrical charges, Eversource told me they're going to be putting me on a smart meter. I didn't ask for it. I don't want it. I don't have a choice. Yeah. Limerick guy says, I wonder how much they pay the moon bats who come up with all the names for these surcharges. They have all these people that are in these energy offices that just go to meetings and write papers. I mean, none of them have ever drilled an oil well or fracked some geological formations to get some natural gas. None of them have ever worked in a coal mine. What do they do? They do nothing. They just sit there. Look at all, how many federal bureaucrats has Trump fired now? I guess it's close to a half a million, I think. Has anybody noticed the slightest change in federal services? They're still dreadful, but there's 500,000 fewer people delivering the dreadful services. JD, you're next with Howie Carr. Go ahead, JD.
0: Hey, Howie. I know you and the morning guy have both been mentioning numerous times how Mike Minogue needs to be more aggressive in his campaigning. And there's so much cannon fodder with how horrible Maura Healey is. And I just don't understand. If Mike Minogue really wants to be governor of Massachusetts, he's got deep pockets.
1: Yes.
0: He needs to bring some ad campaigns in, like that guy in L.A. who was running.
1: Yeah, I talked to John Deaton last week when he was in. I said I talked to Minogue, and he said that you would try to find those guys. And Deaton said they'd never gotten back to him. But, you know, did you see how much Minogue spent last month on his campaign? It was amazing. $6 million, J.D. What, for what? What did he get?
0: I'm sorry.
1: I don't know. And this guy Hilton, you know, Hilton was 20 points behind like 10 days ago, 2 weeks ago. He's the English guy. You've seen him on Fox, the bald guy. He's bald like Minogue. It's a thing now, I guess, in politics, both parties. But he's English. He's a very smart guy, and he's running against Becerra, who's just this disgraceful Biden hack. And they had a debate last week, and again, Becerra was up by 20 points. He thought he was rolling in. It's a one-party state like Massachusetts. And he did such a disastrous job that they took a poll after the debate. His lead is down to 6 points. But Hilton knew what he was doing. He went for his throat. He went for Becerra's throat. And I don't know if, I hope I'm wrong, but I don't know if Minogue is capable of doing that, what Hilton did. And Hilton is putting out these things every day, just ripping him. Let me play one. Now you think you probably watch Minogue, and I'm at the Dunkin' Donuts, and we're having a good time. And Massachusetts is ready for a change, and he's walking around and whistling, and you know, old people are giving him the thumbs up and all that. I think okay, that's fine. That's fine. You can have a nice side. You could be Mr. Nice Guy. But you also have got to hit hard. This is Steve Hilton. Because Becerra, after he got smoked the other night in the, I think it was a CNN debate, he pulled out of the LA Times debate this week. And so Becerra just let him, so Hilton let Becerra have it. Cut three.
2: So we've just heard that Becerra has pulled out of the LA Times debate that is scheduled for tomorrow. Pulled out of the LA Times debate. He promised that there would be debates, plural. There was one last week. Now, I wonder why he pulled out of this one. Do you think it could have anything to do with this new poll that showed that the massive majority of people who watched the debate decided that I'm the best choice for governor? It is totally pathetic that this guy won't debate, won't do any interviews, won't do anything. He has taken you for granted, and it is completely outrageous.
1: And I like to see some fire like that from Minogue. And here's Becerra, and this is a flat out lie. His father, I don't know where his mother was born, but his father was born in California. They have the birth certificate. Here he is in the debate, the CNN debate, lying about it. Cut to.
3: He would damage our state even further, make it harder for working families. He'd make it tough for folks like my parents who came to this country with $12 and they settled in California. They were able to build the California dream, but they had to work hard. They needed to make sure that the government was there with them. If you start cutting taxes, and Steve Hilton's plan actually goes beyond just the $150,000.
1: He lied. His father was born in California. He didn't come to California. And by the way, it's Steve Hilton says they have the highest income tax rate in the country, higher than even Massachusetts, the millionaire's tax. It's like 13%, I think, if in the max, the highest. It's graduated income tax. 13%. Think about that. And they wonder why they can't get the top quality athletes. I think I'm gonna sign up with a Florida team or a Texas team or a Tennessee team. And so he says, so Hilton says, if you make under $150,000 a year for your household, you shouldn't be paying any taxes. And Becerra is making the claim that that will be bad for working people not to have to pay taxes. I mean, who are they kidding? Who are they kidding? Well, they're kidding the Democrats. They're kidding they're kidding the people who listen to National Panhandler Radio. They're kidding the people who watch ABC Evening News. That's who they're kidding. But they're not kidding anybody that's got a functioning brain. 844-500-4242. I'm Howie Carr.
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1: Dave, you're next with Howie Carr. Go ahead, Dave.
0: You know, Howie, Hilton being within 5 points of Becerra, and Tafoya is within the margin of error in Minnesota. Both of those states are always lumped together in a category with Massachusetts, deep blue states. I would argue that Healy is the weakest of all three, and that Minogue had it teed up, and that if he loses it, it won't be because she won it, but because he lost it for not doing exactly what you're doing today on your show. Thanks, Howie.
1: Thanks, Dave. I mean, people are... they're disappointed that these ads aren't better, that he's not taking it to her, you know? 774. How about this? If Minogue won't get tough and go for the jugular in this campaign to save Massachusetts, we won't keep promoting him on social media and in our neighborhoods and workplaces. Well, if you don't do that, then she wins. I mean, if you don't fight back, they win. I mean, but I understand what you're saying, 774. He must be ruthless. The people really do want that. They really do respond positively to hard-hitting facts. It is. It's facts. 781, Mike Minogue's newest ad is a little better, but he really needs to step it up. So much to use against her. How he spent $6 million is beyond me. That's in 1 month. That's $200,000 a day he spent in the month of September. What did he get for that? What did he get for the $6 million? I tell you, you know who got the money? His consultants got 15% of that. So they're laughing all the way to the bank. What do they care? 844-500-4242. His ads, 781 continues. His ads seem like a half-hearted effort. Does he even really want to win? I think he just thinks that this is the way to win. People are telling him this, and he's never been in a campaign before, and I don't think his political instincts are that good. 508 says Minogue should copy Hilton in California. If I were getting him ready for his debate against Mara, I would just have him watch that and take notes, and I would have people critiquing him, and someone has to prep him and be Mara Healy and, you know, can get him ready for Trump and all this stuff. It's just not good the way he's campaigned. I mean, he's gotten a little better, but it's still basically Casper Milquetoast time. You know, you can't run that it's morning in America when, like, Reagan did in 84, because it's not morning in Massachusetts. And number two, you're not the incumbent. You're the challenger, and you're running against the worst governor in Massachusetts history, and that includes Charlie Baker, who is, it's hard to imagine a worse governor than Charlie Baker, or it used to be until 2023. Colleen, you're next with Howie Carr. Go ahead, Colleen.
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11: Listen, I just have one comment, and I know we're sort of past the time period, but I didn't vote for Minow. I certainly wouldn't vote for Healy. But I voted for Shortsley because he was the only one that said substantial things about Healy where she completely was screwing the public over. And yeah. Minow just seemed to have these commercials that were like, well, somebody's got to do it. Somebody. I guess I'm the somebody. I was so tired of listening to that commercial. I wanted to scream.
1: No, I agree. I agree. He's just trying to be a nice guy. But, you know, this is not a nice guy here, at least not in Massachusetts. It's because the state is in a tailspin. Steve, you're next with Howie Carr. Go ahead, Steve.
13: All the points that everyone is making about his failure to be more aggressive, it's too obvious. It's got to be obvious to him that he could gain great mileage if he became more of an attack dog. However, that could elicit a far more aggressive response from Maura. So I haven't done my homework yet. I intended to do some research before I called. I didn't get a chance. Possible that there is something she's got on him that if he got very aggressive, he could be exposed.
1: Nah, all she's got on him are these lawsuits. But he's a businessman. Businessman
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8: I'm Ben Parker with a quick check of the stories trending right now on WBZ News Radio 1030. Jury selection continues in the federal murder trial of former Stoughton police officer Matthew Farwell. He's charged in federal court in the death of Sandra Birchmore. A team from Acton who allegedly used ChatGPT and the internet to order theoretical ideas or fantasy stories about killing his family is set to appear in Middlesex Superior Court. Erjun Aravind faces charges of murdering his mother and his younger brother in August inside their Acton home. Quincy residents are going to be able to share their opinions on flock cameras during a city council meeting tonight. The call for oversight was introduced last month after some voiced concerns and opposition to the cameras. Tonight, the public will again have a chance to speak, this time hearing from some invited guests as well, including Quincy's police chief, as well as Gideon Epstein from the ACLU of Massachusetts and some residents of the community. I'm Ben Hart.
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9: This report is sponsored by the Massachusetts Problem Gambling Helpline. Starting south of the city, we've got reports of a crash in the breakdown lane down in Stoughton on the northbound side of Route 24 at 139. Seemed to be moving okay north, but it's the southbound side there that's slow going up to the split from 93. Likewise, 95 south in Canton coming down from the 128-93 merge. Downtown, the Tip O'Neill Tunnel's locked up on that southbound side now from the upper deck over the bridge all the way through the tunnel and down basically to the gas tank on the expressway south. Eases up a little there, but it's a slow ride down to the split from there. Northbound expressway in better shape. Brake lights through Neponset and up into the tunnel. Eases up, but the ride through Somerville is heavy and slow. 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I'm Dan Gorham in the WRKO Traffic Center.
6: Now, the Long Home Weather Channel forecast.
10: Oh, what a glorious forecast we've got. Sunshine each and every day until the latter part of the weekend, where maybe we'll get mostly cloudy skies by Sunday, and our chance of rain will start then and begin next week, Monday into Tuesday. Temperatures are near average. How about sunny skies today and a high temperature of 67? Average is 65. However, overnight tonight, any warmth we receive will escape quickly under the clear skies, and we're dropping down to 41 degrees. That's 10 degrees cooler than average, with some upper 30s to be found, you know, in outlying areas. But we've got more sunshine again tomorrow, 67 degrees. Beautiful Thursday, mostly sunny and 74. And again, that next chance of rain does not enter the area until maybe Sunday night and into Monday. I'm meteorologist Tom Sater from the Weather Channel on the Voice of Boston, AM 680 WRKO.
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12: Welcome to the Howie Carr Show, 844-500-4242. A couple weeks ago, Elizabeth Dion was in the studio. She's the Republican candidate for Treasurer and Receiver General of the Commonwealth, a sort of an office with that has an immense amount of power, but a lot of people aren't familiar with it. It controls all kinds of facets of the state government, the lottery, booze, weed, pensions, the pension system. But one of the things it also controls is unclaimed property. And at the very end of the interview with Elizabeth Dion, she said, you want to take a look at the unclaimed property division. There's a guy that I've met who's worked on this in various states, and he says that the Commonwealth of Massachusetts, the incumbent treasurer, Deb Goldberg, is hiding at least $450 million in unclaimed money. And I said, Elizabeth, can you send me that documentation? I'm very interested in this. A half a billion at least in money that's just sitting there, and people don't know don't know that it's out there. It's not like they can go to that website. It's not on the unclaimed property list where you can find out you don't have, you have, your kid has an unclaimed gift certificate of $32 or something like that. This is $450 million. So she sent it to me, and I called Ron Lizzie. He's from Connecticut. He's like a watchdog in the in these unclaimed properties. And he's done a lot of research on it. And the Herald just posted a story on it. It's the lead story. Tim Dunn did it. I passed it off to him. Watchdog, Mass Treasurer's Office hiding $450 million in unclaimed property. And this is how they're floating the budget with, you know, all these amazing, these incredible wasteful expenses, all the hacks and the girlfriends and the state reps and the illegal aliens. They've got $450 million of our money that should be given back to the taxpayers. With us now is Ron Lizzie to discuss this and how you can go about finding it and how the hell this has happened and who they're hiding the money from. Ron Lizzie, thanks for being with us here on the Howie Carr Show.
3: Thanks for having me.
12: So where did you come up with the $450 million figure that there? And again, we talked about it this morning. I think you're right. The verb is hiding. She's hiding this money from the taxpayers, from the citizens of Massachusetts, isn't she?
3: Yes, that's right. And actually, it was Greta Yochum of the Springfield Republican and Mass Live that came up with the total. What happened was last year I requested unclaimed property data from the Massachusetts Treasury, and they gave me 19 million records. And I shared that information with Greta. She requested it also, and she did some analysis and discovered in her discussions with Treasury that they're hiding $450 million.
12: And you know, some of this money, I'm just looking at this story that Tim Dunn just filed, like $300,000 owed to Boston Medical Center. Why wouldn't they just call Boston Medical Center and tell them, hey, you know, you guys, it's always, tough running a hospital, a public hospital. Why don't we got $300,000 for you. Why don't they call them and tell them this?
3: That's a great question. I think the answer is the state would rather keep the money.
12: but Ron, I know this is a rhetorical statement. It's not their money.
3: That's true. It's not their money. But, you know, when you think about unclaimed property, states treat it like revenue, as Massachusetts does. And if you think about it, it's the ideal form of revenue. If you tax people, they complain. If
12: right.
3: you take their money without their knowledge, there can be no complaints. If they figure out that the state has their money, they get paid and patted on the head and they go away. But if they don't figure it out, they've been robbed. But they don't know that. So that way, everyone is kept quiet, mostly, and the state is ecstatic because it has a cash cow.
12: Well, here you said MIT and Boston University each have hundreds of thousands of dollars in unclaimed money. I don't know about MIT, but BU has been struggling a little bit lately, you know? I mean, they could definitely use the money. But you told me about an abused animal shelter today. I mean, that's what this is the kind of stuff that people can relate to. Tell us about the abused animal shelter.
3: Well, there is a farm in Mendon that takes care of abused farm animals, and they appear to have $11,000. So I notified them, and they're going to file claims. But the properties were listed under their current address, so I see no reason why the state couldn't have returned their money automatically. Now, I want to mention, BU is an interesting case because, if I'm not mistaken, that's Treasurer Goldberg's alma mater. And they have, by my count, $400,000 in unclaimed money. So she ought to help out her alma mater, I think.
12: It's also AOC's alma mater, you know, and is Howard it? Stern's alma mater. There are a lot of famous people went to BU. And
3: yeah.
12: But they don't. Well, you know, and then, you know, the big, some of these big liberal institutions like WGBH, you know, the National Panhandler Radio, the public radio in Boston, they're owed thousands of dollars, right?
3: Yes, I would. GBH is owed tens of thousands, and I think that 24,000 is hidden.
12: Hidden.
3: Hidden.
12: Well, now suppose, like, okay, you know, I've gotten money for my kids, and I found when this thing first started back in the 70s, I found money for my parents who are now deceased. I found money for me, so I found for three generations. But you know, when I started talking to you, is there a chance that there may be some money that was owed to my now deceased parents that's still, you know, that Deb Goldberg is still sitting on?
3: Sure, because if you took the advice of the Massachusetts Treasury and just went to the website findmassmoney.gov and typed in your name or their names, and maybe you didn't see anything because the money is hidden.
12: Right.
3: According to the Treasury, you have to call them to do a complete search. But that's ridiculous. The whole point of having a website is so that you can search and claim 24/7 and you don't have to talk to a human being, which costs the state money.
12: So in other words, then, like, the last time I checked was a couple of years ago, and I found like $78 for an unused gift cards for my kids, right? But you're saying that there could be $1,000 left over from my mother's income tax return in 1973 that's not on the list.
3: That's
12: why
3: right.
12: why wouldn't that have been on the list, you know, 30 years ago when Bob Crane was, or 40 years ago when Bob Crane was the governor, was the treasurer, excuse me?
3: Well, actually, the internet came into being. I don't know how this was handled in Massachusetts. I know in Connecticut, we used to publish lists in local newspapers.
12: Right. They did it. That's what they did here, too. Yeah, it would be the Globe would get it first, and then the Herald, and then the next 6 months later, the Herald would get it first, and then the Globe. Yeah.
3: Right. So in the days before websites, perhaps that would have been published in the local newspaper. But nowadays, you know, they don't do that. Most states have stopped doing that. And so they use the website, which is much more convenient, doesn't cost as much, and they should not be hiding any properties. Now,
12: right.
3: what the Treasury has said is that they are hiding properties that have no addresses because they want to avoid confusion over
12: BU properties has no address.
3: Common names. Yeah, right. Yeah, their excuse is, well, if you have a property that belongs to John Smith and there's no address, then, you know, umpteen people named John Smith will claim it. But that's nonsense, because obviously plenty of people have unique names, but regardless, there's no excuse for hiding anything when your job is to return the money.
12: So if I wanted to say I think my parents died without cashing all of their state income tax returns from the 1970s, I could call up and then they would run this for me. I mean, it seems terribly inefficient, for among other things, doesn't it?
3: Absolutely, but that's what they say. To do a complete search, you have to call them.
12: Oh boy, and you know, there are people who are called inheritance finders, and they get some of these lists. I guess they buy the lists in some states, right? They in maybe Massachusetts, and they get these lists, and then they go out and they try to find the people who are owed the money. So if you can get it, if they get back, like, they get 10% or 5th, I don't know what they get, but they get a certain percentage of the money. But it seems like it's a good deal, because if they find you $100,000 and they take 10%, that's $90,000 you didn't have before, right? But you shouldn't have to have inheritance finders if the state has control of it and has a website Why are they only putting, I don't know, 90? So they have 3 billion on the website, right? And you're saying it could be as high as 5 billion that they actually have.
3: Right. This is actually kind of interesting. The Treasury has been lying about how much money they have. They have been saying for 8 years that they have $3.4 billion. Now, the amount of money isn't constant. It increases all the time. And Massachusetts is only returning a little less than 50% of the money it collects. Now, on their website, they say in the past 5 years, they returned $1 billion. So that means in the past 5 years, the total should have gone up by $1 billion. So they should have well over $4 billion at this point, and it could be close to $5 billion. But the bottom line is they're lying about how much they have. It's ridiculous.
12: You know, the thing is, people are saying, well, they're collecting the interest and the float and all that. But you made the point, and I think you're right, now that I look at this and all the statements. They just take the money and they just throw it into the general fund. I mean, this is like the IOUs in the Social Security program. They have $3 to $5 billion in IOUs to the people of the state of Massachusetts, but there is no money in a pot, in a locked box, is there?
3: No, there isn't. My understanding is that most of the money goes into the general fund or the rainy day fund. So it's being used by the state. So like you say, there is no pot of money sitting around collecting dust. And that's important because that means that the state has a disincentive to return money.
12: Right. Right. They're already running short of money.
3: Even expenditures.
12: Yeah. Even though they have the highest budget in state history, $70 billion, they're running short on money because they have so much waste, fraud, and abuse going on. So this would be another huge hit to the state budget if suddenly they had to pay down an extra $1 billion to people. It's the same reason they didn't want to put an income tax cut on the ballot or have a gas tax suspension. They claim they don't have the money. This is just really amazing. So you've talked to Elizabeth Dion. Now she says she's going to put everything on the website if she's elected governor. That seems like the logical, the honest thing to do, the decent thing to do.
3: Right. Right. I think this is really not a left or right issue. This is an issue of ethics. You know, if I find your wallet, I give it back to you. The law requires me to do that, but it's also the ethical thing to do. And that's what the state needs to do here. It needs to act ethically. And one important point I want to make is some people have the misconception that taxpayers are paying to return unclaimed money. That is not true. The program is self-funding, and it costs taxpayers nothing. The program makes money for the state. Like I say, it's a cash cow. If you ended the program, taxes would have to be raised to make up for the loss in revenue. Mm-hmm. So for people who are thinking, well, I don't want my tax money to pay to, you know, return money to people who forgot about it or misplaced it. No, that's not happening at all.
12: Yeah. It's money that's owed. I mean, you know, if your parents died without getting some money to you, that's your money. That's not Mara Healy's money to give away to her girlfriend, you know, but that's what they're using it for. Ron, Lizzie, we really appreciate you being with us, and keep us informed, me and Tim Dunn, and Elizabeth Dion, if you get any response here from this. We gotta do something about this. This would be great. Thank you very much, Ron, Lizzie. 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
14: It's August 2023, a county government meeting in Pennsylvania's Lehigh Valley. 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
15: My two-month-old son was happily drinking milk from his bottle when he quickly started choking, turned blue, and went limp. My boyfriend transported our son to the changing table as I grabbed an anti-choking device and my boyfriend began assembling it. Two pumps of the device and my son was conscious, gasping for air and coughing up milk.
14: They all went to the ER to make sure the baby was okay.
15: But upon arriving at Lehigh Valley Hospital, the diagnosis quickly became something so different.
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15: She stated to my father and mother-in-law that we are young, first-time parents who got frustrated with our baby and violently shook him to make him stop crying, and a confession would only make things easier for us.
14: The parents were told to leave the hospital without their son, and he wouldn't come home for 7 whole months.
15: I'm a postpartum mom dealing with the grief and the trauma of my son being ripped from my arms. And I'm a mom who lost everything in less than 24 hours due to one doctor's misdiagnosis. Enough is enough.
14: And then the next person speaks. And the next one. The stories they tell form a pattern of parents walking into a Lehigh Valley hospital to get help for a child, only to leave without them. And the same doctor's name kept coming up again and again. Pediatrician.
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14: 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From Serial Productions and the New York Times, I'm Diane Neary, and this is The Preventionist, a story about a doctor and the rise of a powerful field of pediatric medicine.
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12: 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I don't know if it's just mass saves, but it includes mass saves at the very least. I'm for getting rid of mass saves.
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12: All right. 844-500-4242. We just were talking about all the money that the state is sitting on. Maybe as much as $1.5 billion, but at least $450 million that should be turned over to them. We'll take some calls. What do you think of this? This is real. We got a lot of people wanting to talk about this. 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I'm Howie Carr.
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20: I'm Ben Parker with a quick check of the stories trending right now on WBZ News Radio 1030. In Boston federal court, potential jurors are filling out questionnaires to determine if they'll be selected to be in the Matthew Farwell murder trial.
21: The judge telling potential jurors not to talk about the case or read up on it. The questionnaire jurors are filling out is meant to help ensure the selection of a fair and impartial jury. Jurors are expected to be asked back to court for follow-up questions later this week, with the judge telling lawyers to be ready for opening statements as early as Friday.
20: City councilors in Lawrence are expected to weigh in on a vote of no confidence tonight against the mayor, Brian DePeña. DePeña faces 26 state and criminal charges and has been indicted on 11 counts, including wire fraud, money laundering, and allegations connected to a COVID-19 scam. In Rhode Island, farmers, markets, and food businesses are front and center this week. It's Rhode Island Grown Week, a statewide program highlighting locally grown produce, flowers, seafood, meat, and agricultural products. I'm Ben Hart.
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23: 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Tough ride getting out of the city into Somerville today. 93 North is clogged from the upper deck to Route 16 in Medford. Eases up a bit, then you're not totally out of the woods until past Roosevelt Circle. Southbound through that stretch in good shape, though. The Leverett down ramp is jammed up all the way back to the off ramp. You're in a grind on the inbound connector till you get past Mass General and onto Sturo. Tough going south through the O'Neill Tunnel today. That's a log jam from the end of the lower deck all the way through and down to South Bay. Ted Tunnel West away from the airport is packed in as well. 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I'm Dan Gorham in the WRKO Traffic Center.
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5: Here's something pretty disturbing I discovered while researching this podcast. This is what it actually says on the Los Angeles Police Department website. The site states that the Adult Missing Persons Unit investigates 3,200 cases a month, and 70% of those missing people are found or returned voluntarily within 2 or 3 days. It goes on to explain, and I quote here, "Since being a missing person is not a crime, police are given a very limited role while conducting these types of investigations." At the bottom of the webpage, it gets more disturbing. There's a section titled, "What if they never returned?" And here's the official police advice. In such situations, you may want to enlist the services of a private investigator to assist in your search. If you can't afford a PI, the police elaborate, quote, "Another option would be to contact the Salvation Army, which has a missing persons locator program." There is not a single sentence on the LAPD website that would lead a loved one of a missing person to have any faith that the police would properly investigate it. What the LAPD is basically saying is, if someone you love goes missing, don't overreact. They'll probably turn up, unless they don't, in which case you should get someone besides the police to look into it. All this is my way of saying, if the police took missing persons cases as seriously as they do, say, bank robberies, I wouldn't have had to do this podcast in the first place and end up chasing a violent criminal halfway around the country. I'm Neil Strauss, and you can hear the full story of To Live and Die in L.A.
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12: 844-500-4242. Talking about this, the state holding on to all this money. 508 says, isn't this another form of escheatage? Like the returnable bottles and cans? I probably spelled it wrong, but what a great word. Yeah, you spelled it a cheatment. It's called escheatage. E-S-C-H-E-A-T. Escheat. Cheat is the key part. Age. A-G-E. And that's a medieval concept. And the medieval concept is that, you know, if anything that doesn't belong to either a specific peasant or free man or yeoman or whatever, or the earl, anything that's found belongs to the earl or the duke or whatever you want to call him. And it's like the bottles and cans. If you don't return the bottles and cans to get your nickels and dimes back, then the state grabs the money. It's a escheatage. Or, you know, another example is that 603 says landlords have to keep security deposits in escrow, yet the state can just IOU. And you only get it back if you can prove it. Yeah, exactly. It's the same with lawyers. And lawyers have to set up these things called the IOLTA accounts. These are trust accounts. So, you know, if they get a, you know, if you get a settlement on a, you sell property or something, or you get a settlement on a, you know, you broke your ankle because of someone's negligence, and you get $50,000. The lawyer gets the $50,000, but he has to put the money in an account to make sure you get it. Lawyers are always getting into trouble for dipping into the or screwing up the IOLTA accounts. That's one of the complaints against Kevin Reddington right now. It's not big money or anything, but it's always a complaint that they're getting. But again, it's so ironic that you know a lawyer or a landlord can get jammed up pretty good for doing this for short money in many cases, and yet the state can sit on billions of dollars and nothing happens. 617. I tried to recover a few hundred bucks maybe 20 years ago. I couldn't prove I lived at the address at the time, so I was bleep out of luck. They won't give me my money and would cost me more to not get it than to get it. Why don't they just send it back like a tax refund? Well, that's just it. I mean, the woman who did a story for the Springfield newspaper, the Republican, she was quoting Litzy as saying that in Maine they decided that they're going to automatically be returning $10.5 million of unclaimed property by sending out 34,000 checks of between $10,000 and $5,000. Now, Massachusetts has five times the population of Maine. So if the automatic payments like those announced in Maine were made in Massachusetts in proportion to the population, there would be 170,000 checks totaling $52.5 million. But see, they don't want to do that because they want to keep the money. They don't want to give the money back. You 508. I called my town there, my town hall. There were tons of entities for the town. Yeah, another one that they sent it to was Holyoke. Holyoke had the new treasurer started looking into it. He said, I couldn't believe how much money they owed us. He said, I'm telling all my friends, my family. I'm saying you better start looking around because there's all this money. 844-500-4242. Same as unclaimed lottery winnings. I don't think they really know who won the lottery. You know, I mean, that's why you only have a year to claim it. You gotta claim it within a year because they don't really know who holds the ticket. I don't think. Eric, you're next with Howie Carr. Go ahead, Eric.
3: Hi, I'm calling because. Back, if you remember 9/11, the United Way and the Red Cross sat on money to collect interest. And I, after I hear you, I think that's what the state's doing. And it's going to some, if not political bigwigs, some insider deadbeats, put it that way.
12: Well, I.
3: Collecting it.
12: I think they're just grabbing the money and they're like alcoholics with booze. I mean, you know, one tax is too many and a thousand aren't enough. They just go through the money. They just spend it wildly. They said there was one chance here of a, there was one case where you remember the Pan Am flight that went down? They raised money for a kid. That was left as an orphan after they raised a lot of money with all the friends and business associates of the victim. They raised the money for his son, and then they just lost count of the money, and it was just sitting there for 20 plus years, and finally the guy got it. I don't know that anyone's been stealing the money per se. It's just that the state steals the money, you know. That's just the way it is. But that's what the way the state operates. The state operates like a mafia. You know, that's the old saying about how does the mafia handle business? And some witness at a congressional committee said, well, their theory is what's theirs is theirs, and what's yours is theirs. And that's all these states. This is the way they operated. And, you know, he's been running them down slowly but surely, Ron Litzy. But it's, it's difficult. And the greedier the state is, the more likely they're going to try to hang on. Jack, you're next with Howie Carr. Go ahead, Jack.
6: Howie, I'm an older man. I live in East Boston. I want to talk about the bottle bill. The bottle bill was started as a steal. The reason for doing it was littering. Now, you know what, Howie? No one really litters anymore. They have a conscience. My recycle bin in East Boston is bigger than some small cars. The bottle bill should be stopped. We'll all recycle our cans. It is a money grab. And you know what, Howie? I'll bet you within 5 years they're going to go up to 10 cents. I know
12: they've been trying it. They've tried it before, Jack. It's only, you're right. It's only a matter of time until they succeed.
6: Howie,
12: just like they raise the tolls on the bike.
6: Yes, and I know people who have money and people who don't have money, and I see their cans in their trash or recycle. I said, what are you doing? You're giving the state 5 cents. I'm not giving this governor one extra nickel.
12: That's the way I feel too, Jack. I wouldn't give any governor an extra nickel, but this one of all. I mean, this is the one. I mean, this is the ultimate time to get this billion, $500 million or $1.5 billion back to the people of Massachusetts to stop her from spending it. I mean, she's already spent it. She's just going to have to dig in and find it somewhere else. But this is ridiculous that they're. I mean, think about that. I could theoretically the last time I did it, I found I think $78 worth of uncashed, basically gift cards for my kids. But suppose there's another $1,000 out there from various places, and they just don't have it listed. Well, what's the point? How is that fair? Thanks for the call, Jack. Paul, you're next with Howie Carr. Go ahead, Paul.
7: Hey, good afternoon, Howie. Hey, so my niece graduated from Gloucester High, got a chance to scholarship to UMass Boston. Was in school for a year before she and her brother became orphans. About 2 years later, found out that there was a $50,000 life insurance policy associated with their mother. And because my niece had moved to school, I guess the insurance company didn't know how to get a hold of her. For the last 2 years, I've been calling Massachusetts Recovery to try to get the $50,000 for her. And finally got it released from the insurance company, but Massachusetts sitting on it until they have, I guess, 6 months or a year or whatever since you contact them to give it. Here, two kids could really use the money. And Matt, and I've called up and told them this exact thing, and they're sitting on these orphans' money. Love Massachusetts. It's run so well.
12: They're taking money from abused farm animals and orphans, Paul. To set up foreign freeloader flop houses for Haitians. This is ridiculous. Thanks for the call. 844-500-4242. Let's see. I'm just looking to see the story about the kid. Let's see here. In Holyoke, the city, this was the story last year in the Springfield Republican Mass Live. In Holyoke, the city is owed about $30,000. Some of it has been in the state's lost property system for more than a decade. Springfield has $40,000. Okay, here's one. This is a guy who checks for the state. In another case, he came across $50,000 in an abandoned Bank of America account. He tracked down the owner. Quote, it turned out the money was raised for the child of someone who was killed in the Pan Am 103 bombing. That's 1988. Friends of a man who died in the 1988 terrorist attack raised money for his young son, but somehow it had gotten lost. Steele was able to get it to the family. One of the largest amounts listed to a group in Hamden County, again, this is the Springfield story, was a Bank of America check for $117,337 to, quote, West Springfield parent teacher. West Springfield parent teacher. The lost check was reported to the state in 2021. Attempts to reach PTO organizations in schools were not successful. It's just weird. Wisconsin has returned millions in unclaimed property to people without them ever having to search the state's online portal or fill out a claim form. That's because Wisconsin, the Badger State, started a program in 2015 that cross-references the information for unclaimed property under $2,000 with other data. So they can run you down if you didn't pay a toll on the Mass Pike, but they can't run down if they owe you $5,000 or $50,000. 844-500-4242. Justin, you're next with Howie Carr. Go ahead, Justin.
0: Howie, back to the topic of the bottle bill there. As somebody who's been pretty much a lifelong salvager slash trash picker since I was a little kid, back 30, 40 years ago, that was how we all made money. We went around with a trash bag, a shopping carriage, and we found as many bottles as we could, and that sticks to this day. I keep a roll of trash bags in my truck. You'd crap if you saw the amount of cans you find in certain areas where they leave them out there. So right. If they got rid of the bottle bill, you would have twice the amount of litter. Granted, like you were saying earlier, a lot of people have a conscience. They don't litter and they recycle more, but there's a lot of cans that people don't see that do not get recycled, and I see them on a regular basis. I know of a lot of spots where I can go after hours with a couple trash bags, and I can fill 55-gallon drumliner bags of nothing but returnables. And I guarantee you, if they did extend the bottle bill to all the non-carbonated beverages, these people that don't save the carbonated ones now still wouldn't save the other ones, and it would open right. The door for a lot of other people that need the extra money, and you'd be surprised how many people you would see out there going around picking them up, and they would be making extra money off of it, and it would save the state.
12: But Justin, the vast majority of that extra money, if they ever put a deposit on non-carbonated drinks, would go to the state, to the hacks, wouldn't it?
0: Is the same thing as they do with hunting and fishing licenses and allocate that money solely to conservation stuff, because if they claim that the bill is supposed to stop littering, then fine. Every nickel that you guys get worth of deposits that you don't give back, put it in the conservation funds for land trusts or for fishing resources and stuff like that, rather than going in some hack's pocket. Granted, we can't necessarily trust them that they'll keep the books straight, but at least give it a shot, because if every single bottle had a deposit on it, you'd see triple the amount of people out there between old fogies that are retired that have nothing to do and people that need extra money would be out there picking them up, and it'd be a lot less.
12: I used to have a condo on Marlborough Street, on the bad side of Marlborough Street, on the other side of Mass Ave. And I asked my tenant one day, I said, how do you like living here? And she said, it's pretty good except for Tuesday mornings. I said, what's Tuesday morning? She said, that's the garbage pickup. So every, before dawn, it was mainly Chinese people at the time, Chinese old ladies from Chinatown. They would come down and they would tip over every trash barrel in the alleys behind on off of Marlborough Street and just go through the bottles. There would just be total, total mess and litter everywhere. I don't know. I didn't keep the place. Having a condo in Cambridge was a better investment than having one in Boston. Thanks for the call. 844-500-4242. I'm Howie Carr.
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17: RKO. Howie Carr is back.
12: (844) 500-4242, 863. Dude, what's your problem? What they are doing, it's criminal. It's organized crime. I know. I understand. But it's legal. It's legal graft. I mean, we keep coming back to that. There's legal graft and there's illegal graft. They're allowed to do this. This is the way they wrote the law, so that they could steal the money. 844-5. Remember, they're talking about, you know, getting more money on bottles. Remember a couple of years ago when Connecticut went up to 10 cents a can or a bottle, and all of a sudden, all the people from their surrounding states, which were nickel states, were going into Connecticut, and these places were going broke, some of the redemption centers. And they had to make a rule that you could only bring back a certain number per day, because people were bringing them in from Massachusetts, Rhode Island, New York. Everything is going to be scammed, you know, everything. Rob, you're next with Howie Carr. Go ahead, Rob.
25: Howie, long time, many time. Thank you for taking my call. I'm a small business owner in the Wakefield-Linfield area. And that bottle bill, and I've owned my store a long time, and I don't want a free plug, but I've owned that store a long time, and that bottle bill is on my invoices twice a week, every week, and we're talking big money, man. And then people don't come to my store for redemptions. But what did I do, being a smart business owner? I had to jack my prices a little bit to be competitive and stay in business. It's a joke. The public doesn't know that.
12: So what do you want to happen to the bottle? Would you like to get rid of the bottle bill?
25: How many more, Mr. Speaker? Of course, that's how long I've been listening to your show.
12: Yeah, I don't think it's doing much good, but it has become a scam for a certain number. I mean, not a scam, it's a racket. Let's put it that way. It's a racket for a certain number of people, isn't it, Rob? Thanks for the call. Todd, you're next with Howie Carr. Go ahead, Todd.
26: Hey, Howie. Thanks for taking the call. I live in Worcester, and I remember a couple of years ago, they did an investigative report. It turns out all the recycling that they've done, three years worth, went right into the landfill. Not a single bottle was ever actually recycled. And a simple Google search will show you that only 5-6% of the plastics can actually be recycled. The rest just gets thrown away. So what exactly was that money meant to be for?
12: I'll repeat what I just said, Todd. It's a racket, isn't it? That's all. It was to make a certain green, whatever the green was, contingent in the 70s. So they went with this thing, and here it is. It's about 50 years later, and we're still putting up with it. I'm Howie Carr.
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4: I'm Ben Parker with a quick check of the stories trending right now on WBZ News Radio 1030. Jury selection continues in the federal murder trial of former Stoughton police officer Matthew Farwell. He's charged in federal court in the death of Sandra Birchmore. A teen from Acton who allegedly used ChatGPT and the internet to order theoretical ideas or fantasy stories about killing his family is set to appear in Middlesex Superior Court. Erjun Erevin faces charges of murdering his mother and his younger brother in August inside their Acton home. Quincy residents are going to be able to share their opinions on flock cameras during a city council meeting tonight. The call for oversight was introduced last month after some voiced concerns and opposition to the cameras. Tonight, the public will again have a chance to speak, this time hearing from some invited guests as well, including Quincy's police chief, as well as Gideon Epstein from the ACLU of Massachusetts and some residents of the community. I'm Ben Hart.
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6: Oh, what a glorious forecast we've got. Sunshine each and every day until the latter part of the weekend, where maybe we'll get mostly cloudy skies by Sunday, and our chance of rain will start then and begin next week, Monday into Tuesday. Temperatures are near average. How about sunny skies today and a high temperature of 67? Average is 65. However, overnight tonight, any warmth we receive will escape quickly under the clear skies, and we're dropping down to 41 degrees. That's 10 degrees cooler than average, with some upper 30s to be found, you know, in outlying areas. But we've got more sunshine again tomorrow, 67 degrees. Beautiful Thursday, mostly sunny and 74. And again, that next chance of rain does not enter the area until maybe Sunday night and into Monday. I'm meteorologist Tom Sater from the Weather Channel and the Voice of Boston, AM 680 WRKO.
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2: 844-500-4242. Welcome to the Howie Carr Show. We've been talking about various things. The green surcharges on your utility bill. There's going to be one fewer of them, at least for a little while, until Mara wins the election. If she doesn't win the election, there'll probably be a lot fewer of them because Minogue won't stand for this. But it's just really something that it was an existential threat to humanity not to have these phony baloney surcharges on your electrical bill. And now as the election looms, they're just throwing them out. Same with the gas tax suspension. We can't suspend the gas tax. We need that money for the crumbling infrastructure. Hey, the Republicans want to suspend the gas tax. I'm for suspending the gas tax. It's, we're in the silly season of elections, at least for the Democrats, because they're pretty silly. 774, I read about 4 months ago that Connecticut now requires a photo ID to return bottles. Yeah, I seem to recall something like that, too, or if you return in large numbers. Do you remember a few years back, there was a while back now, that somebody in Maine wanted to put in a return on cigarette butts. Can you imagine how stinky and smelly that would have been? Oh, my God. That didn't get, even in the insane state of Maine, when they mostly have Democrat majorities in the legislature, that didn't go anywhere. In Maine, I order a 15-pack of energy drinks on Amazon, and I do not get charged the deposit, but I turn them in and get the 5 cents. Now that reminds me of another thing in Maine. Do you remember when there were actual stories about this, when they put the deposit on the non-carbonated drinks, like the Poland Spring water, the bums, the hobos, would take their EBT cards and get 2 cases of Poland Springs and then just squat into the parking lot and empty them out. that's a lot of work for $2.40 to empty, 48 bottles. But, I guess it beats working. 844-500-4242. Carol, you're next with Howie Carr. Go ahead, Carol.
4: Yes, hi, Howie. I just have a couple of things. I know where and what they're doing with the money. First of all, I had gone to the supermarket the other day, and a man and a woman came out with two carriages. I have never seen, I don't know how they stack them so high with groceries.
2: Yeah.
4: And so there's where the money has gone. I mean, I've shopped for 50 years and I've never filled one cart. It would take me 6 carts to fill one of theirs. I mean,
2: yeah.
4: It was.
2: Well,
4: incredible.
2: I mean, if you're shopping with somebody else's money, it's easy to stock up. And, the people on food stamps generally aren't buying the generic products either. They're going for the top grade meat, the top grade fish, everything like that. Thanks for the call, Carol. Chuck, you're next with Howie Carr. Go ahead, Chuck.
5: Hey, Howie. Thanks for having me on. I'm calling because I think you and your audience would get a kick out of this. It's proof that Moore and the whole crew are looking under the couch cushions for every dime they can find. I got shaken down for a 32-year-old speeding ticket out of the state of New York, through reciprocity, where they suspended my license, but I had to pay them $100 to reinstate it. So if the state needs $100 that bad that they're reaching back 32 years? I'm just pretty curious to find out if anybody in the audience has suffered the same fate.
2: 32 years ago?
5: 1994. Yes. Wow. So if they need money that bad, it's worse than you're even letting on.
2: Yeah. Well, if they're looking for that kind of money for $100 from you, they're not gonna let go of this $450 million to $1.5 billion without a struggle. Somebody told me they had heard that there's a law saying she can't just automatically turn over the money without somebody asking for it. But you know, the thing is, if I see the money, if I go to the unclaimed money and I see it's $32 or $42, I'll still apply for it, and I'll apply for my kids. I mean, you've got to put the money on the website. And then if people don't want to get back their $50,000 or their $50, whatever it is, then it's on them. But you know, you can't hide the money from them. I think that's what Ron Losey and Elizabeth Dion, the Republican candidate, and most of the people in the audience are concerned about. They don't want the state hiding money. The state runs too many scams. Just Chuck was just saying, going after him for a 32-year-old ticket in the state of New York. Victor, you're next with Howie Carr. Go ahead, Victor.
6: Hey, Howie, love the show, man. Hey, listen, to quote the great Howie Carr, in the state of Massachusetts, nothing, no deal is too small and nothing's on the level.
2: Right.
6: So that has not changed. That has not changed. The other thing, here's another cozy arrangement that the Pauls have in Massachusetts. If a person gets their property foreclosed on, let's say they own a bank, it sells for $400,000, the bank keeps that money.
2: Does the are you sure about that? The bank, I mean, I'm sure the bank takes a skim, but of a lot of the money. But how can the bank keep the whole thing if you owe that? And again, why do certain people not get their houses foreclosed upon? Like, for instance, how does Kevin Reddington with $2.3 million in liens, how come he just continues to live unobtrusively and unbothered in his mansion in Marshfield? I don't get that. Thanks for the call, Victor. John from New York, you're next with Howie Carr. Go ahead, John.
7: Hey, Howie, real quick story for you. In terms of the interest rate and stuff like that,
2: yes.
7: I had money stolen. I call it stolen from New York State. I got a bonus one year, and, you know, the Wall Street bonuses were pretty big at that time. But anyway, they basically stole two paychecks off me. It was about $10,000, $8,000. And I got a thing in the mail from one of these treasure hunters, right? Now, I didn't believe it was true, right? I'm like, I collected everything I was owed. But what I figured out was I got a vacation pay, and I think it was $8,500, and the company just withheld the check from me because they didn't feel like paying me. And the paperwork I had to go through was ridiculous. First, they wouldn't tell me the amount. But then after I contacted them, they finally told me the amount. And then I definitely applied for it because I figured I'm getting the money back. This is the lady said, all I can tell you is it's more than $100, your claim. So she wouldn't tell me the amount. Then I filled the paperwork out. They sent me a form. I had to prove like 8 different ways from Sunday. I was John Green and got the check back. It took them probably a year to process the check, but finally I got my money. I got a check from the state of New York for $8,000 or $9,000.
2: How much did the inheritance finder get?
7: Well, they didn't get anything because I scammed them.
2: This is when you set up a society based on all these obscure rules. Everybody turns into a scammer, right?
7: I know. I know, but I wasn't even going to fill it out, but because I thought it was true. There was a person that went through the list. They found my name on the list. They sent me a notification, And I got scammed by the company because they didn't feel like paying me. So they just kept the $8,000. It was unbelievable.
2: I talked to the guy I talked to last hour from Connecticut, and right. He said that normally when someone goes to the treasurer, the Massachusetts treasurer, probably all the treasurers, and they say are you an inheritance hunter? And if you say yes, they'll charge you for the list. But he just said he was using it for research, right. So they gave it to him. And so now he's causing them a lot more trouble than any inheritance hunter would ever be charging them.
7: I advise you, if your name's on the list, though, and even if you think it's a joke, check it out, because there's so many refunds, insurance refunds,
2: right?
7: Other refunds that you can get, and you got to pursue it because it costs you nothing, essentially, except your time.
2: No, it doesn't. I felt good, you know, that the night I did. I think I was down on the Cape one night, and I just did it, and I checked all my kids, and I had my brother, and I even checked my parents, and they were dead, and I didn't see anything for them. But I've gotten them stuff in the past when they were alive, and you're right. I mean, it's worth doing, because, you know, what the hell? I mean, do you want them to just look at it this way? Do you want them to have the money, or do you want you to have the money? I mean, it's you or Mara Healy. I mean, there's not too much question in my mind. I'm willing to make a, take a little time to stop that from happening. Thanks for the call, John. Absolutely. 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
2: SMART is another word. SMART. That's the acronym.
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2: Energy efficiency charge. 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
14: Yeah, that's
2: mass saves, also known as mass steals.
14: That's yes. 8%. In the lead at 56% is the electric vehicle program, 11% for transmission charge and distributed solar charge, 6% for the transition charge, 5% for the net meter recovery surcharge, and 3% for the revenue decoupling charge.
2: If we get rid of the electric vehicle charge, we won't have any electric chargers. Oh, that's right. We don't have any electric chargers anyway. Dave, you're next with Howie Carr. Go ahead, Dave. There, Dave. Steve, you're next with Howie Carr. Hello. Go ahead, Steve.
13: Hi, Howie. I got a question that's been bugging me for a long time. I'm trying to figure out, how does a poor Mexican man get, how does a poor Mexican man pay a cartel $5,000 to $10,000 to come to America? And why would he subject himself to be stacked with 100 other people in a car? The only conclusion that I came up with is that their families were kidnapped and that the cartels are extorting money out of them. I racked my brains, and I can't think of any other explanation.
2: I think a lot of them, though, just want to get over here, and they know they'll never have to work again. They can just commit whatever crimes they want. They can drive drunk. They can live on welfare. It's like hitting the lottery. You get over the border and you never work. And no one. I think that's what it is. I mean, I was driving through some pretty rough areas this weekend, just going from place to place for various reasons. And they have these H&R Block tax place. I'm saying, nobody's working. These are all illegal aliens. They don't work. Why do they have these H&R Block, these tax? And then I figured, earned income tax credits. You know, they got 25 kids, and so they're making big money. And, you know, what's the tax company going to do? They don't know. They don't know. Maybe he does have 25 kids. Thanks for the call. Rob, you're next with Howie Carr. Go ahead, Rob.
15: Hey, Howie. How are we doing?
2: Good.
15: Can you hear me?
2: Yes.
15: Howie?
2: Yes, I can. Oh, we lost him. Regina, you're next with Howie Carr. Go ahead, Regina.
16: Yeah, hi, Howie. I'm Regina from Boston, and I have no respect for Governor Healey, and have written her a few times telling her of my dislike for her policies. Last week, I was going to email her again. I filled out the information required, and lo and behold, I was unable to write anything down after that. I'm assuming there's a ban on my name. My final thought, though, is to tell you that I watched the reading of the names of those that were killed on 9/11,
2: yeah,
16: the 25th anniversary. They would read the name and then ring the firefighter's bell. Many who did this were family members. While I watched the camera turned to AOC and Mondami, I could see that they were both laughing.
2: I know. I saw the pictures. Yeah, I saw the pictures. It was disgraceful, Regina.
16: And they should have that out on all TV stations.
2: Yeah. Well, the TV stations are, you know, it's regime-controlled media, but you can find it on the Internet. It was certainly around on the Internet after it happened. The New York Post made a big deal out of it, too, as well they should have. But you're right. Everybody should have made a big deal out of that. It was just disgraceful that they would that they're in positions of power, especially Mamdani, who wasn't even born here and who hates America and who hates Americans, especially Jews, but Christians are a close second, I'm sure. I'm Howie Carr.
17: Vote no on question 9 and repeal a bad law. Chapter 135 stripped away basic civil rights for no good reason. Before the law passed, Massachusetts had one of the lowest rates of gun-related deaths in our nation. This change hurt historical reenactors, hobbyists, and hunters. The law hurts businesses and laid new costs on public safety. Vote no on 9. Tell Beacon Hill bureaucrats to make clear, clean, and enforceable laws. Vote no on 9. Paid for by the Civil Rights Coalition.
18: Most people don't realize the state treasurer controls hundreds of billions of your tax dollars. 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I'm Elizabeth Dion, and I'm running to be the taxpayer's treasurer. I'm one of the 72 percenters who insist the legislature be audited. I'll fight for more local aid to ease property taxes, and I'll protect your pension. 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
19: 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In Boston federal court, potential jurors are filling out questionnaires to determine if they'll be selected to be in the Matthew Farwell murder trial.
20: The judge telling potential jurors not to talk about the case or read up on it. The questionnaire jurors are filling out is meant to help ensure the selection of a fair and impartial jury. Jurors are expected to be asked back to court for follow-up questions later this week, with the judge telling lawyers to be ready for opening statements as early as Friday.
21: City councilors in Lawrence are expected to weigh in on a vote of no confidence tonight against the mayor, Brian DePena. DePena faces 26 state and criminal charges and has been indicted on 11 counts, including wire fraud, money laundering, and allegations connected to a COVID-19 scam. In Rhode Island, farmers, markets, and food businesses are front and center this week. It's Rhode Island Grown Week, a statewide program highlighting locally grown produce, flowers, seafood, meat, and agricultural products. I'm Ben Hart.
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23: 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We're hearing now of a breakdown in the Ted Williams Tunnel, eastbound side toward the airport. That's blocking the right lane in there. Leave some extra time if you're headed to the airport tonight. That's jammed up pretty solid in both directions right now. Callahan and Sumner are cruising right along, though, but still just a real tough ride through the city. 93 South just locked up from the start of the lower deck, up over the Zakim and all the way through the Tip O'Neill Tunnel. Northbound, not much better. You're bogged down all the way through the tunnel up into Medford on 93 North. Southeast Expressway, tough in pockets, all the way up and down from tunnel to split. 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Reservations required. I'm Dan Gorham in the WRKO Traffic Center.
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2: Know what the government is doing with your money if you don't claim it. This is the federal government. But you know the CIA officer who stole gold bars? He pleaded guilty today. And there was a lot more than I thought it was. A CIA officer charged with stealing tens of millions of dollars worth of gold bars and stashing them at his Virginia home pleaded guilty to defrauding the federal government today. David Rush, 49, entered the guilty plea in federal court after copping to having fraudulently obtained nearly $194 million. $194 million? Wow. The Somalis even are impressed by that. By abusing his position to handle top secret matters at the agency, $194 million. He lied about his education and military experience before entering the CIA. Well, was he planning to run for Congress? And eventually faked an entire program to pilfer government funds. He obtained 298 gold bars and also oversaw a total of $145 million in wire transfers that ended up being used to purchase fine watches, luxury real estate, and cars. $194 million. Good Lord. 844-500-4242. I wonder if he'll have to make restitution. 844-500-4242. Steve, you're next with Howie Carr. Go ahead, Steve. You there, Steve? All right, 844-500-4242. We talked earlier about, or it's our poll question today, about how, you know, after telling us that they had to have all these surcharges on our utility bills in order to save the planets and save the polar bears and save the bike lanes and save the rainforests, et cetera, that suddenly now that the election is looming and they want to keep the utility bills down since they're the ones who jacked it up, not Donald J. Trump, they got rid of one of the charges on the bills, the smart charge on the electric bills. It's one of 9 or 10. So Tim Dunn wanted to talk to Healy about it. You know, like, why did she suddenly, it went from, you know, the most important thing in the world to have all these phony baloney green energy boondoggle charges to now they're just getting rid of one for 3 months. $80 million, though. That's how much you get. I mean, can you times nine, $80 million. So it's like a billions and billions of dollars a year coming out of the taxpayers' hides for nothing, for absolutely nothing other than hackorama and, you know, probably free stuff for illegal aliens. And so Tim Dunn wanted to ask Healy about it, you know, why the switch other than trying to get reelected. And she had another great day, you know, it's like she's trying out for, as a wide receiver for an NFL team. You know, she did another 4-1-40 off of the podium and escaped into a car, leaving Kim Driscoll, who's a little slower. You know what I mean? She, unless it's an all you can eat buffet. Kim Driscoll and asked her about the executive order that suspends the charge on the renewables charge on your utility bills. Cut 10.
1: Lieutenant Governor, I got a quick question about your energy bill you guys passed yesterday. With suspending the smart charge on the bills and these net zero mandates, these charges, is it kind of an acknowledgement that it's policies that you and Governor Healy support that are the driver behind high costs in Massachusetts and not?
3: No, we actually have resources to make up for those dollars coming off, the assessment coming off. So we know that those programs really do a lot to help families and communities, and we want to keep them going.
2: Okay. Hello? Hello?
3: Good work today.
1: Is you and Governor Healy's administration blaming President Trump too much? It seems a little disingenuous to some people, where it's every week, every problem.
3: Are you forgetting to the gas station or a grocery store? All those things that are up, that's directly related to his policies.
1: Is Governor Healy's canceling of two pipelines as Attorney General any contributor to some of the high prices here now? I don't know better. And have you seen the video, Lieutenant Governor? Okay.
2: You know better. What do you think she was talking to Sharman Cerchetti or somebody from the Globe? You know better. That's insubordination. It's worse than insubordination to ask a question like that. It's apostasy. It's heresy. How dare you? As a reporter for regime-controlled media, you're on the team. But, of course, he's not a reporter for regime-controlled media. So if they have the resources, they don't need the money, then why isn't the charge permanently ended, halted? Why is it only halted for 3 months? And why aren't all the other charges halted too? Phil, you're next with Howie Carr. Go ahead, Phil.
0: Yeah, I was scammed by both my bank and Ticketmaster when I bought two separate Ticketmaster tickets.
2: Yeah.
0: Anyone buys a ticket with a card, a credit card, for whatever reason, and it becomes discontinued, if they can't send it back to the bank, they keep it. So at one point, Ticketmaster kept $500. Another point, it didn't go through the bank properly, so the bank kept $400. So people have to be aware that scams in every which way out there is scary.
2: Yeah, but the problem is, you know, so some of the people have mentioned this on the text line, that, you know, there's so many scams going on. Like, I don't know about you, but I get all these, in addition to all the solicitation ads from, they want to, the business loans wants to give me $1 million, and all the candidates want me to give them money. But I also get these messages. I seem to have your number, but I don't know your name. Can you call me back? Yeah, I'm going to call you back. So, I mean, you get a call from someone saying, I'm an inheritance finder, and I saw your name on the unclaimed money list, on the secret unclaimed money list. And can you give me a call back, and I'll set it up for you? I mean, you know, I would be very, very wary of calling back that number, because I don't want to get scammed. You're always reading about people that are getting scammed. 904 says, I just went on that state website for the unclaimed money. I found one claim for myself and five for my father, who died 5 years ago. I'm in Florida now, but I'll take the money. Yeah, everybody should go to that unclaimed money site and just check it out if you haven't checked it out recently. 844-500-4242, 413. You said Minogue spent $6 million last month. He's all over Facebook and YouTube. I see his ads all the time. Yeah, but are they ads that say anything, or are they just ads of him just walking around talking about his water skiing or something, or how he can do more push-ups than Mara Healy? I mean, the ads seem very very vanilla to me. 844-500-4242. David, you're next with Howie Carr. Go ahead, David.
4: Howie, you know, the governor, I think about they're hiding the audit from people for a reason. People really need to think about this. No taxation without representation. We voted for an audit. We haven't had the audit. They don't want us to know where they spent the money. Now we're paying sales tax on toilet paper, toothpaste, soap. And she's got the nerve to pass the Mara Healy Herod bill that you can kill a baby on the day of birth. So there's two things, Howie. And even Catholic here in Massachusetts that takes their faith seriously, they cannot vote for this woman. She endorsed an infanticide bill. You can kill your child on the day of birth. This lady has no morals. And if you don't give a damn about that, I'll tell you one thing. You should think about your taxes, because we want the audit. They've got illegals living in those new condos in Plymouth that they built there up by the Home Depot, and they get illegal state funding that are living in the new condos that they built at Kingston Mall. And that's why they don't want us to know about the audit, Howie. So, people, I'll tell you, this woman should not be in it. Mike Minogue has to take it to her, because this election is for him. West Point grad? Are you kidding me? West Point grad, Army Ranger, successful businessman. He's got it all over this woman. This woman is immoral. They clapped. Those women clapped when she signed the infanticide bill. My God, what is wrong with these people in Massachusetts? Get her out.
2: You know, David, you can't beat somebody with nobody. And people like us would vote for him. But, you know, how does he get the independence if he's just being Joe Nice Guy? He's not running for president of the Knights of Columbus. He's running for mayor. For governor, he's running for governor. He's got to be willing to say what he's going to do, other than just, I'm going to be somebody. I'm sorry. Tell me what somebody's going to do. Thanks for the call, David. James, you're next with Howie Carr. Go ahead, James.
5: Yeah, Howie, two things quick.
0: I found some unclaimed property with some minuscule amount of money that would have cost me more in postage to redeem from the state than just to leave abandoned. So I abandoned it. Mike Minogue, John Deaton, they ought to do whistle stop tours. They ought to get on the T, drag a camera crew behind them, ride the commuter rail, talk to people on train platforms, stand in downtown station in the morning, talk to people at downtown crossing, and tape it, and you know, get out there with the people. They're listening to these consultants. I think they all went to the Kennedy School to learn
2: right.
0: how to lose elections.
2: No, I agree. It, you know, they, you know, but you know, Ken Paxton down in Texas, he's been complaining about, he's saying, I don't know what they're doing. I don't have any control. I think he was talking about the super PACs, which is not supposed to have any, you know, connection to the actual campaigns. But if you're running a super PAC for Ken Paxton and you have like 20 million bucks or 50, however much they got, you would think they would have somebody from Texas in the councils telling them what's concerning the Texas voters. Same thing with Minogue. I mean, he can't run a campaign out of Alexandria, Virginia. He ought to be, he's got to be running it out of Boston or Worcester or Springfield, you know? I mean, this is just crazy. These ads that look like they're just you know, rubber stamped over and over. That was the great thing about Spencer Pratt in L.A. I mean, they were tailored to people who were living the nightmare of a one party state of Mayor Bass's L.A. Thanks for the call. You're right, Jim. You're next with Howie Carr. Go ahead, Jim.
5: Listen, I would like everybody that's a senior citizen to listen to what I'm saying. Ed Markey just had a news conference the other day, I guess, and he was talking about how Donald Trump was going to cut Medicare payments. Well, what does Markey say? If he does that, 7,000 immigrants in Massachusetts will lose their benefit. 7,000 immigrants, not a word about senior citizens that are American citizens. I couldn't believe he actually said that.
2: It's all BS anyway. The Wall Street Journal had an editorial. They try to scare the bleep out of everybody. I read the quote earlier in the day, but this applies to Markey and Medicare. This is H.L. Mencken 100 years ago. The whole aim of practical politics is to keep the populace alarmed and hence clamorous to be led to safety by menacing it with an endless series of hobgoblins, all of them imaginary. They're talking about cutting people off who are illegally in the country or people who are able-bodied and choose not to work, but they want to be supported by the rest of us. And I'm sorry, I don't care. I'm happy with the big, beautiful bill. I think it's doing a great job. 844-500-4242. Finally, some good news. Over 50,000 babies saved and more than 5,100 commitments to Christ through the ministry of preborn this year alone. How is this happening? 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I'm Howie Carr.
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29: Howie Carr is back.
2: 413 says, just went on Find Mass Money. My son was on there, filled it out, got the email back to fill out more paperwork. The value was $1. You're not going to win every time you play the lottery or roll the dice, right? I mean, come on. Let's see here. 603, the unclaimed money booth is set up at the Big E each year. That's the regional fair in West Springfield every September. Twice we've taken friends with us, and both times they had a lot of money coming their way. The story in the Springfield paper last year said that they returned over almost $1 million from that booth at, I guess, 2024. So, yeah, I mean, they ought to just make it easier. I mean, a lot of people have forgotten about it because, you know, people don't get the papers anymore. So it used to be you'd get the paper on Sunday and there would be a section, Treasurer Crane, Treasurer Malone, Treasurer whoever, unclaimed money list. Now it's just something that people kind of remember, but nobody thinks about it all that much. And I think a lot more money goes by the wayside. And that's why they get away with this thing with not returning all the money. I mean, it's just wrong. I mean, it's not a crime what they're doing. It's just they ought to be treating the people with a little more respect and dignity and making it easier for them to reclaim their own money. It should be called Hide Mass Money. That's the way it is. Yes, Hide Mass Money. 844-500-4242. 203 says Connecticut GOP gubernatorial candidate Fazio has the same type of generic TV ads. He's going to cut your taxes and lower your electric bill. There's so many more powerful things to say against the current governor. It almost seems like the Republicans want to lose. Fazio probably already has his very polite concession speech written. Listen, I would be very happy if Minogue had more powerful ads saying the same thing Fazio is saying, cut your taxes and lower your electric bill. I guess he does occasionally hold up an electric bill and say this is BS. But there's more to be done. I mean, just look at those damn 10 fees. And that they got rid of one of them and without batting an eye. And just so wait a second. I thought we had to pay this money to save polar bears. Now you're telling me we don't? Now you're telling me it's a scam? Michelle, you're next with Howie Carr. Go ahead, Michelle.
8: Hi, Howie. I'm so angry. I've called Healy's office once a week. Of course, no callback. But can you get Minogue on your show and maybe we can like give him some Spencer Pratt ideas? Because I can't remember the ad I just saw, but the candidate's mother came on and said, I shoot people. Don't come to my property or something. And it was really an effective ad, like Laura Ingraham goes over the ads at night, you know, and rates from ABC or whatever. And I think Minogue, maybe you could have him on, but he needs to go a little Spencer Pratt-ish because his...
2: I've asked him that at a campaign event down in Barnstable, you know, a couple months, about 6 weeks ago. And he kind of shrugged it off. And Deaton actually called him up. I asked Deaton about that when he was on the show last week, and he said they just never got back to him, which really surprises me because all those guys that were doing those Spencer Pratt ads were just laid off Hollywood guys. I mean, they know firsthand from their unemployment checks how bad it is to be in a one-party state. I would think they would be more than willing to go to work for our candidates. I'm Howie Carr.
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1: I'm Ben Parker with a quick check of the stories trending right now on WBZ News Radio 1030. Jury selection continues in the federal murder trial of former Stoughton police officer Matthew Farwell. He's charged in federal court in the death of Sandra Birchmore, a teen from Acton who allegedly used ChatGPT and the internet to order theoretical ideas or fantasy stories about killing his family, is set to appear in Middlesex Superior Court. Erjun Aravind faces charges of murdering his mother and his younger brother in August inside their Acton home. Quincy residents are going to be able to share their opinions on flock cameras during a city council meeting tonight. The call for oversight was introduced last month after some voiced concerns and opposition to the cameras. Tonight, the public will again have a chance to speak, this time hearing from some invited guests as well, including Quincy's police chief, as well as Gideon Epstein from the ACLU of Massachusetts and some residents of the community. I'm Ben Hart.
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3: 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A lot of log jams today in Boston. Unfortunately, we are seeing a crash on Sturrow Drive westbound, blocking that center lane now right at Mass Ave. Sturrow's now locked up all along the Esplanade and all the way up and down both sides of the Leverett Connector. New crash coming in now on the Pike West in Newton. That's blocking the breakdown lane now before Newton Corner. It's jammed up now from the Alston Curve out to that spot and slow basically all the way out to Route 30 in Framingham at the moment. Pike eastbound, you're touching the brakes in that Newton stretch, then bumper to bumper after the left Alston exit through the Fenway construction lane drop. New Jersey made the music that made America. Hosted by Buzz Knight, check out the New Jersey Made podcast. 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I'm Dan Gorham in the WRKO Traffic Center.
2: Now, the Long Home Weather Channel forecast.
4: Oh, what a glorious forecast we've got. Sunshine each and every day until the latter part of the weekend, where maybe we'll get mostly cloudy skies by Sunday, and our chance of rain will start then and begin next week, Monday into Tuesday. Temperatures are near average. How about sunny skies today and a high temperature of 67? Average is 65. However, overnight tonight, any warmth we receive will escape quickly under the clear skies, and we're dropping down to 41 degrees. That's 10 degrees cooler than average, with some upper 30s to be found, you know, in outlying areas. But we've got more sunshine again tomorrow, 67 degrees. Beautiful Thursday, mostly sunny and 74. And again, that next chance of rain does not enter the area until maybe Sunday night and into Monday. I'm meteorologist Tom Sater from the Weather Channel and the voice of Boston, AM 680 WRKO.
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12: Six 17 says, I just checked and my unclaimed is over $600. They are going to send it to me. Well, great. I'm glad. I'm glad. I recommend everybody, if you haven't checked for a while, go for it. And then check your kids, check your siblings, check your parents, whether they're dead or alive. Check them too. And there's a good chance you're gonna end up with something. 844-500-4242. I just can't believe someone's complaining they only got a buck out of it. I mean, isn't it worth a chance? I mean, you buy a lottery ticket. I mean, if you get back like $5 after you buy a Mass Millions or whatever, I mean, aren't you happy? At least you didn't end up behind, right? Would you rather have your son gets the buck or Mara Healy gets the buck to give to put into the transgender juvenile mutilation fund? That's what you would like to do with it. 844-500-4242. Time now for the chump.

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1: Hey there, young whippersnapper. I'm back for winter. One free coffee, please.
0: Sorry, we no longer serve free coffee.
1: What? I've been coming here for 75 years. This is a human right.
0: Also, we no longer allow fat little purse dogs.
1: I beg your pardon?
0: Please don't return to the premises unless you're a paying customer. Good day.
1: Do you know who I am?
0: I said good day.
2: That's, none of that is true. I have been up there at night when the sun goes down and it's a little cooler, but I haven't been up there in the morning because it's been kind of hot. 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
4: Yeah, I seem to have lost track of $500,000 visiting the Capitol several months ago. So if anyone finds it, boy, I'd really appreciate knowing.
2: Yeah, I don't think it's set up as that. It's lost and found. It's hide your money, as one of the texters said.
5: Every winter, Maura Healy says avoid frostbite in cold weather. But what do I do if it's in my living room, Maura?
2: That's why Maura's giving you a break. She hands you a nickel. She hands you a dime. She asks you with a grin, a dimpled grin, if you're having a good time. It's like it's not Maggie's farm anymore, like the Bob Dylan song. Now it's Maura's farm.
6: Howie, you missed one of the charges on the electric bill. At the very bottom, you'll see a 20% governor's office gratuity charge.
2: Does that go right directly to Lamar Cook, or does he have to split it with the woman that runs the office, who sometimes takes breaks to go to the LGBTQ athletic games?
7: Hey, Howie. Of course the state needs to keep that money. I mean, those illegal immigrants certainly aren't going to pay for themselves.
2: No, that's part of it. They have the, what did I call it here? I got it written down here somewhere. They call it the Residential Assistance Fund. And I can assure you that as an American citizen, you are not covered as a resident. The Resident Assistance Fund only goes to non-legal non-residents. What is it called here? I thought I got it right here. 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Now, they adjust if you're a non-American, the assistance, as if you don't get enough assistance, they adjust it down to zero.
3: We all know that El Sayad is full of hot air. Now it's coming out of both ends, but he doesn't care. He will rip one off, followed with a scoff, while his hapless staff recoils in despair.
2: Yeah, one of his longtime aides just couldn't take it anymore and now runs Democrats for Mike Rogers' website. And he's a veteran. He seems like a decent guy. And he said he just couldn't take it anymore. But he said one of El Sayed's many unpleasant habits is that he loves to fart in public.
8: We'll fart hard.
9: And that's now right. C-SPAN 2 returns to the town hall with Elizabeth Warren.
10: Senator Warren, what do you think about Democrat candidate for state rep Dr. Peter Meany, who has multiple OUI arrests and is accused of verbally assaulting a female police officer?
11: That's my kind of man.
2: Yes, it is. I dare say that Dr. Meany knows how to get the cap off of a long-necked beer bottle. Andrew says the new Massachusetts slogan is heat has no home here. Yeah.
8: Hypocrisy is Act Blue launching a passport verification program despite Democrats forever fighting voter ID law.
2: Yeah, what's the problem with voter ID laws? There's no problem with having to produce an ID to get a drink anywhere in public or to get through onto a commercial airliner. What's the problem here? 980, my wife is visiting Massachusetts now. Checked the site and has $1. I told her to take it. Don't give the state a penny. She's checking the rest of her large Asian family today also. I recommend it. Is there anything good on TV tonight? There never is, right? At least there was a ball game. Maybe there's a baseball playoff game. You'd be better off. I mean, you could end up ahead if you go to check out to see if you're owed any money. If you watch anything on TV, you're not going to get a surprise. You're just going to get a realization you've wasted a couple more hours of your life for nothing.
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2: 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Jared, what's the poll question? What are the results thus far?
3: 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Transition charge, transmission charge, net meter recovery surcharge, revenue decoupling charge, distributed solar charge, energy efficiency charge, or electric vehicle program?
2: You know how much energy all of these 8 or 9 programs have delivered? Zero. Zero. It's just a big scam and graft, legal and otherwise. I'm voting for the energy efficiency program, getting rid of it. That's the mass steals program.
3: That's at 8%. It is in third place. First place goes to the electric vehicle program at 55%. Transmission charge and distributed solar charge are tied at 12%. Net meter recovery surcharge and transition charge are tied at 6%, 3% for revenue decoupling charge.
2: I can't believe in the Commonwealth of Massachusetts that transmission is defeating transition. I would think that transition, that's one of the major planks in Mara's platform, isn't it? Keep the money coming for gender mutilation for minors. That's what being a Democrat is all about. Andrea, you're next with Howie Carr. Go ahead, Andrea.
0: Hey, Howie. I just wanted to tell you that a couple of years ago, it wasn't that long ago, about 4 years ago,
2: yeah.
0: I had been retired for a couple of years. But when I was working, I always put most of my paycheck in my checking account, and I had to switch it over. So I was putting like $20 a week into my savings. So I had, when I retired, $5,000 in a savings account. And about a couple of years ago, I hadn't touched it. I thought, well, that's nice to have that there if I needed a new refrigerator or a down payment on a car. All of a sudden, I get this letter from the bank that they're going to throw my money into mass money because
2: right.
0: No one's used this account before. Well, I already have a checking account in the same bank. I mean, couldn't they just put it over there? I had to run to the bank before they took my money away. It was $5,000, Howie. That's not nothing.
2: I was looking down. I got a text an hour or so ago from 978. Unless things have changed radically, dormant accounts such as in a bank are required to be turned over to the state. That's what people are telling me, that sometimes some people are saying Deb Goldberg has no option here because she can't legally seek people out to give them the money. But just put it on the website. Years ago, this guy that used to work at the bank, I used to work in auditing at a bank. I was the person who tried to contact the depositor to get that money back to them. I frequently succeeded, but a whole lot went to the state. It was required. Did anyone ever call you from the bank before they gave the money to the state?
0: No, Howie. And you know what happened is you get the statements from the bank. You think, oh, yeah, that's my statement. I'll look at it later. I'm glad I opened it because I would have not known and had to fight for that money. I had to run to the bank to get it. No one contacted me, you know, by phone or anything or email or anything.
2: Well, that's what people just lose count of it, you know, lose track of these things. That's why they had to change the law on the gift card cards, because they were making the gift cards expire after 3 or 5 years. And people, the people who were issuing the gift cards were making tons of money. And so now I think the new law, which I would have voted for if I were in the legislature, says that the gift cards are good forever. As well they should be, because again, anything can happen, right? You can forget, or I don't know, it's whatever. But you shouldn't lose the money. There's no way if you have money in your drawer in your bedroom. I mean, the cash doesn't expire after 5 years. Why should a gift card? Thanks for the call, Andrea. 844-500-4242. Let's have an illegal alien report. Cut one.
1: That breaking news tonight. The Douglas County Sheriff's Office investigates a crash that left
2: Nebraska.
1: A 70-year-old man dead and the other driver under arrest. Good evening, I'm Craig DeGrelli. The crash happened near Ida and Irvington Road just after 4 this afternoon. Investigators say Jose Ortega Romero was driving a pickup and failed to stop at a red light, then slammed into a car driven by Christopher Zalkowski. Zalkowski later died at the hospital. The sheriff's office booked Ortega Romero on various charges, including motor vehicle homicide, and say he is in the country illegally. Once he posts bond, ICE will take custody of the 32-year-old Ortega Romero.
2: That's the way it should work everywhere. That's the way it works in Nebraska. It's not the way it works in the Bronx, New York. This is from the New York Post. They just moved this story. Illegal aliens wanted by ICE, including one with prior arrests, ID'd as suspects in off-duty New York PD cop slashing attack. This was the two thugs are both Dominicans who were welcomed warmly into the country under former President Dementia Joe Biden, according to officials. This guy was getting out of his trunk of his car, an off-duty cop, a detective in the Bronx. And the two Dominican illegal alien savages tried to snatch his gold chain, but the cop fought back. His name, Jose Mercedes, was slashed 7 times by the violent muggers. The accused slasher was identified as 25-year-old D'Angelo Carabello, while the suspect behind the wheel was ID'd as Schneider Mejia. Mejia crossed the U.S. border in Mexico on December 2nd, 2022, and was nabbed by Border Patrol, but at the behest of Joe Biden was released into the country. Mejia was arrested in the Bronx on a gun possession charge last year, but was released despite an ICE detainer to hold him. So they wanted to keep him in the country so he could so he could stab an off-duty cop a few months later. Caraballo was detained after crossing the border on December 2nd, 2023, but was released with a future court date and disappeared. And Biden was very happy about that. Mejia has two arrests, a menacing rap for allegedly threatening to stab a person who rented him a room in the Bronx in July and a 2025 gun possession charge for allegedly lugging a loaded .380 Taurus gun in his car. The police catch him, but then they're let go. This is the uncle of the stabbed policeman said. Right back on the street. That is what we want to change. Well, don't vote for Mamdani, and don't vote to reelect Hochul in November. Vote for Blakeman. This is just, I mean, they open up the insane asylums, they open up the prisons, they let them all into the country, and the Democrats don't want them picked up. They want to keep them in the country. You get to kill one American, apparently. They don't round you up, you kill an American. Then they maybe take you off the street for a little while. Do those guys get $2,600 or $3,600 when they're thrown out of the country? Like they do it voluntarily? I'm Howie Carr.
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7: I'm Ben Parker with a quick check of the stories trending right now on WBZ News Radio 1030. In Boston federal court, potential jurors are filling out questionnaires to determine if they'll be selected to be in the Matthew Farwell murder trial.
9: The judge telling potential jurors not to talk about the case or read up on it. The questionnaire jurors are filling out is meant to help ensure the selection of a fair and impartial jury. Jurors are expected to be asked back to court for follow-up questions later this week, with the judge telling lawyers to be ready for opening statements as early as Friday.
7: City councilors in Lawrence are expected to weigh in on a vote of no confidence tonight against the mayor, Brian DePeña. DePeña faces 26 state and criminal charges and has been indicted on 11 counts, including wire fraud, money laundering, and allegations connected to a COVID-19 scam. In Rhode Island, farmers, markets, and food businesses are front and center this week. It's Rhode Island Grown Week, a statewide program highlighting locally grown produce, flowers, seafood, meat, and agricultural products. I'm Ben Parker.
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26: This report is sponsored by the Jersey Made Podcast. Really tough in the city today. Have a crash on Sturo Drive by Mass Ave that's been blocking the center lane there. Sturo is just a parking lot along the Esplanade and in both directions on the Leverett Connector. Crash inside the Ted Tunnel has been cleared out of the eastbound side. Still slow going to and from the airport, though the Sumner and Callahan are moving well. 93 is a mess up and down the city, locked up in both directions from the decks down to the expressway. Expressway north's in good shape, but heading south, you have batches of congestion all the way down to the split, and below that, staying on 93 south to 128 and slow on Route 3 south to the Weymouth line. 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I'm Dan Gorham in the WRKO Traffic Center.
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2: My new book is out, Mass Corruption, Volume 2, The Techs and More. The continuing scandals of the Karen Reed frame-up and related scandals in Massachusetts. 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And if you buy it there, you're going to get an autographed copy of the book. I signed a bunch before I left. Mass Corruption, the Techs and More. 844-500-4242. You know, David Brooks is one of these columnists. All the regime controlled media, the print media, they have a token conservative columnist who's really not a conservative, who really just does what he's told to do. All the papers have him. In the New York Times, it's a guy named David Brooks, and this is the guy. He's from Toronto. It helps to be from a foreign country. It's like being on welfare. It helps to be from a foreigner. He's from Toronto, and so he's their token conservative, and he's the guy who, you may recall, that he said, I really knew Obama was going all the way when I looked at his trousers, and he was wearing pressed pants, and he got the vapors and, you know, became incontinent like a schoolgirl. And he's been in love with Obama ever since. And so now he is shocked that so many journalists are in the tank for the Democrat Party. Physician, heal thyself, as they say. This is David Brooks on the collaboration between mainstream media, the deep state, and Democrat Pauls. Cut 6.
10: And you want to talk to the people, you got to have those outlets. And so it's just ridiculous and outrageous that he would ban these places. But if I could vent one pet peeve. Us. Starting in 2015, we in the mainstream media learned that if you bash Donald Trump, the clicks go up, the ratings go up. It became the business model. And I'm not saying we played it straight. We do our job, but it's become the business model.
2: BS.
10: And we get to go, or at least to dinners, sometimes off the record dinners, between journalists, columnists, and politicians. And I would say over the last 2 years, used to be when you were at a dinner, an off the record dinner with a Democratic politician, there was distance between the journalists and the Democrats, because they're politicians. Our job is to keep some distance. In my view, at many places and many of the dinners I've been to, there's no distance anymore. And that is a problem for the media. And that is our problem. We've got to reestablish some distance from the Democratic Party. These are people we cover. They're not people we root for. They're not people we're spin doctors for. They're people we cover.
2: But you are all of those things for Democrats.
10: Ultimately, excellent job maintaining as much distance
2: among
10: from the Democrats
2: all of them
10: as we keep from the Republicans.
2: What BS. They've always been in the satchel for the Democrats. And the fact that he's saying they're not. I mean, it's good that he's admitting it. But, I mean, we all know it. And he's lying on top of everything else. 844-500-4242. So, Abdul Al-Sayed, he's been saying, he's a real two-faced SOB. He is an Egyptian. So now he's always been saying, I don't have dual citizenship. I'm not an Egyptian. Well, they got him on audio now admitting that he is an Egyptian. Cut four.
11: First is that I carry dual citizenship, right? And I grew up spending most of my summers in another country where I understood what it meant not to have the right to self-govern, right?
2: And I want to make it that way in Michigan and the United States of America, where it's just the beautiful people, the Muslims, get to oppress everybody else. That's the way it should be. And now he admits that he has dual citizenship. Yeah, someone points out David Brooks. I just said it. David Brooks got excited when he saw the crease in Obama's pants. Yeah, this guy's a real daddy. He's a real hard hitting journalist. He's a blood. His nickname is Blood and Guts. Now, here's a random act of journalism by CNN, believe it or not. They are exposing Keith Ellison, the Attorney General of Minnesota, formerly known as Keith X. Then he decided that being Keith X was not a good branding move in the land of 10,000 fakes. And he changed his name to Keith Ellison. But so he's been taking lavish overseas trips, including to places like Gay Paris and South Africa, paid for by corporate lobbyists. And so actually CNN of all, amazingly enough, you know, it's a broken clock is right twice a day. CNN, maybe they're going to try to be a little more on the straight and narrow now that they're they've been taken over by the Ellisons. Cut five.
12: Also on that trip and part of the suit against Amazon, Minnesota Attorney General Keith Ellison.
13: I wanted to ask about the international trips.
14: Yeah.
12: Ellison's office had not replied to our two emails asking about AGA trips.
13: Why go on these international trips that are sponsored by corporate lobbyists?
14: Well, from Mexico, we have a large amount of fentanyl coming through. There are a lot of international issues that we deal with every day.
12: Ellison did not mention South Africa or France in our discussion.
14: I mean, I understand how this game is played. I mean, us reporters and politicians always, oh, you went on a trip and it tried to embarrass the politician. I understand that thing. But I will say that there is real work that we're doing that is important for our constituents. And it has a lot to do with the fact that we live in a globalized world. I get it.
13: Ethics.
14: I know where you're coming from. And I'm just telling you that we have substantive programs. Our constituents that are disadvantaged.
2: Right.
14: If we are not having meaningful conversations with international partners, I'd like to end the conversation right there.
13: Thank you.
2: Yeah, meaningful conversations with international partners. Garcon, another round over here. Who's he kidding? Billy Bulger on the St. Patrick's Day would always say, yes, I went to China. They called it a junket. Dukakis goes to China. They call it a fact-finding mission. But, you know, it always is a junket. That's what it is. 844-500-4242. Maze Media came up with a great stuff before Trump won the second time. It was going to be the end of the world if Trump won. It was going to be the end of democracy, maybe the end of the world. And we just have some cuts to play here. These are the usual suspects on all the unwatched cable news channels and broadcast news claiming that Trump is the world's worst person and that he's going to destroy our republic. Cut seven.
16: What would a second Donald Trump term look like?
17: Well, he cannot be the next president. Because if he is...
18: You can't imagine the things that he's going to do. Mexico, Canada. We can't go to Canada because eventually Canada will become annexed to America.
27: And shoot visitors to the White House.
28: Yeah.
27: That means he can shoot the First Lady.
29: We're going to see violence the likes of which we didn't even see on January 6th.
30: Make it illegal to run against him, to throw his opponents in jail.
0: on the media.
1: He will make himself
2: like Biden did to him.
1: And he will make everybody raise their hand and salute him.
3: Using martial law against the American people.
5: Terminate the Constitution.
1: Rewrite the Constitution.
5: Create mass internment camps.
1: Throw everyone into Gitmo.
3: Might be sent to jail or their rights might be suppressed, especially minority groups in society.
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22: It's going to have people around him executing against an enemy's list.
2: This is exactly projection. This is exactly what they were doing against Trump. Biden's anti-MAGA task force sparked internal alarm across DOJ. This is from Fox News yesterday. DOJ worked hand in hand with White House officials and the National School Boards Association to chill free speech. This is Todd Blanche from the Attorney General. And parental rights while they threatened to prosecute parents and label them domestic terrorists. It was so politically motivated that one whistleblower in the DOJ said that Garland, the AG, might as well rename the damn thing the Anti-MAGA Task Force. The memo followed throngs of parents protesting at school board meetings over dissatisfaction with how gender and race were being taught in classrooms and COVID-19 era learning restrictions. Well, how about letting men take part in women's girls' restrooms? That was a large part of it too, wasn't it? God. And then all these Democrats are accusing Trump, which he didn't do, of doing exactly what they did under Biden during Biden's administration, during Biden's attempt to overturn the constitutional rights of MAGA citizens. Cut 8.
5: Assassinate generals.
23: Ordering troops to attack American citizens.
24: Trump's very well-armed and extremist base will try to kill people.
28: He's going to basically burn the house down.
30: He will unravel the institutions of our democracy.
31: Draw similarities between Mussolini and Hitler.
32: Adolf Hitler and Benito Mussolini.
31: Makes Donald Trump even more dangerous.
33: Wants to take away your vote. Senate and the House are immediately going to be paralyzed.
32: People will begin in their minds to censor themselves. They might say, well, maybe I shouldn't say this.
34: This is the end of democracy.
35: I think that could be the end of our democracy.
36: But democracy is dead if Trump is reelected.
37: Cozy up to Putin that democracy will be at risk.
38: The absolute destruction of the Justice Department as we know it.
39: The Justice Department could be entirely transformed.
40: I am really concerned about that.
41: Every person who was associated with the attempted coup elevated in the administration.
42: If he's reelected, he will curb transgender rights.
2: The DSA, by the way, which is the tail wagging the dog of the Democrat Party, they want to abolish the United States Senate. They want to abolish the presidency. The Democrats in general want to pack the Supreme Court. Is any of this an attempt to destroy democracy? Asking for a friend. New England loves perfect smiles. In September, Howie and Grace listeners traveled from, among other places, Burlington, Mass., Hampton Falls, New Hampshire, and South Orleans on Cape Cod. No matter how far away, perfect smiles is worth the trip from anywhere in New England to tax-free Nashua, New Hampshire. I was there before leaving for Florida. They filled two cavities of mine. And, of course, I got the best dental cleaning anywhere from Lori. In the spring, I have to get a new implant. 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Stop putting off what you've been thinking about forever. When I was last at Perfect Smiles, I saw two listeners who talked about how happy they are with Perfect Smiles. 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

0: 774 says, if Minogue has all this money, here's an idea. Listen to the Howie Carr Show every day, then use the info for a commercial spot. Today you have the stolen money revelation. Come on, Mike, get in on the fight. I'll give you the state police one tomorrow. I'll give you a good state police one if he wants to take it. You know, it's not exactly a crime per se, but it's an example of cops getting treated in a way that you and I wouldn't get treated. We might get thrown in jail for what. I'll explain it tomorrow. Mike, you're next with Howie Carr. Go ahead, Mike.
1: You know, Howie, it's ironic that you mentioned Merrick Garland's DOJ going after the parents in school board meetings.
0: Yes.
1: Do you know who entered critical race theory into our education system? It was his daughter and son-in-law. They made millions doing it. It's called Panorama Education. Yeah.
0: You know, say what you will about Mitch McConnell, but we all owe him a great gratitude for keeping Merrick Garland off the U.S. Supreme Court. You know, Mike, he was terrible.
1: Absolutely. You know, this is while he's attorney general. You see no conflict of interest here? You know, this is wrong with, you know, these guys, Howie. They never see a conflict of interest they don't fall in love with.
0: And you know, right? did you see this guy Jack Smith at the No Kings rally, just parading around? Oh, I was totally nonpartisan. That guy, that you think about what he was saying at that Senate committee hearing on last week. He was totally uncontrite. He had no remorse about what he did. I mean, he was no different than, you know, somebody who worked at the Stasi in East Germany or the KGB in the old Soviet Union. Just a complete thug. That's all he was. Here's one more media compilation of fear-mongering about Trump regaining the presidency. Cut 9.
2: End of the rule of law.
3: Arrest political opponents
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13: Junking American democracy as we have always known it.
14: 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That he would never leave office.
15: There's no question. Trump is reelected. He won't leave.
16: Donald Trump will never leave office voluntarily.
17: And what that means is that everybody who wants us to remain a republic has to put every other thing aside and work together urgently right now to stop that from happening.
0: Everything they said about Donald Trump was true about themselves. 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All right. 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

0: He's charged in federal court in the death of Sandra Birchmore, a teen from Acton who allegedly used ChatGPT and the internet to order theoretical ideas or fantasy stories about killing his family, is set to appear in Middlesex Superior Court. Erjun Erevin faces charges of murdering his mother and his younger brother in August inside their Acton home. Quincy residents are going to be able to share their opinions on flock cameras during a city council meeting tonight. The call for oversight was introduced last month after some voiced concerns and opposition to the cameras. Tonight, the public will again have a chance to speak, this time hearing from some invited guests as well, including Quincy's police chief, as well as Gideon Epstein from the ACLU of Massachusetts and some residents of the community. I'm Ben Hart.
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2: This report is sponsored by the Rogue Recap with Linda McLaughlin. Well, things are going from bad to worse out there at the moment. Unfortunately, we've got a breakdown in the O'Neill Tunnel on the southbound side at the Albany Street off-ramp. That's blocking the left lane there. Medical emergency being tended to. O'Neill Tunnel locked up the whole southbound stretch back over the bridge and the whole lower deck back into Somerville. Sturo Drive still bumper to bumper in both directions along the Esplanade after a center lane crash there. Ted Tunnel moving slowly both to and from the airport. Callahan and Sumner in good shape, though. If you're looking for news you can't get anywhere else, listen to the Rogue Recap with Linda McLaughlin, a new podcast where Linda talks about things she just wasn't hearing in mainstream media. 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I'm Dan Gorham in the WRKO Traffic Center.
1: Now, the Long Home Weather Channel forecast.
3: Oh, what a glorious forecast we've got. Sunshine each and every day until the latter part of the weekend, where maybe we'll get mostly cloudy skies by Sunday, and our chance of rain will start then and begin next week, Monday into Tuesday. Temperatures are near average. How about sunny skies today and a high temperature of 67? Average is 65. However, overnight tonight, any warmth we receive will escape quickly under the clear skies, and we're dropping down to 41 degrees. That's 10 degrees cooler than average, with some upper 30s to be found, you know, in outlying areas. But we've got more sunshine again tomorrow, 67 degrees. Beautiful Thursday, mostly sunny and 74. And again, that next chance of rain does not enter the area until maybe Sunday night and into Monday. I'm meteorologist Tom Sater from the Weather Channel and the Voice of Boston, AM 680 WRKO.
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3: Jesse Kelly Show. Let's have some fun. On a Tuesday, a wonderful Tuesday, even though the media is lying again. We'll talk about that in just a moment. Something Trump said is blatantly obvious. Why do they do this? We'll discuss that. We will once again, sadly, have to address the economy and messaging because some missteps there. The communists are not sorry for anything they've done. They're certainly not sorry for the culture war stuff. Don't for a second think because that's gotten quieter, they've set it aside. Oh, that's some rough oil news, Somali gangs taking over Minnesota, emails, and so much more coming up tonight. Now, there's an old saying, many, many old sayings about this. One of my favorite old sayings is a Mark Twain quote. I've heard different versions of it, so who knows which one he actually said, but the quote is this: a lie can travel halfway around the world while the truth is still putting on its shoes in the morning. And I just, look, it's a very Mark Twain, clever way to say that. So just know that what we're about to talk about, it's not a new thing. It's something that communists have wrapped their arms around and they're using, but it's not a new thing. Lies travel faster than the truth. And there are all kinds of psychological reasons for that. If your neighbors cross the street, if the rumor comes out they're getting a divorce, I heard they're having a lot of problems, that will spread around the neighborhood 10 times as fast as the word coming out that, hey, I heard Mark and Tina are doing really well, they're very happy. That doesn't spread. You see the cover of, you know, these gossip magazines in the grocery store. I don't know that anybody buys these anymore. I don't even know that tabloids even still exist anymore. But on the cover of Us Weekly or something like that, how often have you seen the Mark and Tina talk about their wonderful marriage? Of course, it's not about that. Tina talks about Mark and why they broke up. People love that stuff. The lie, the salacious stuff. So let's get that out of the way first. That's always baked into it. But something the communists have done, to their credit, much as I hate giving communists credit, something the communists have done very, very well, they do this often, is they take a human nature thing. In fact, they take a fallen or flawed part of human nature and they weaponize it for their cause. They do this in a million different ways. Envy is an obvious point I could make. We are all of us are prone to envy at some level. Even me, I'm not an envious person. I don't look at your nice car and wish it was mine. I don't look at your mansion and wish it was mine. I don't look at your wife and wish she was mine. I'm not generally an envious person. Even I have my moments. I have my moments, man. I wish that was me. I wish I had. We all do. Now, that's bad. That's not good. Communists have learned how to take the bad parts of human nature and weaponize them for the cause. Back to the lie thing. Communists recognized a long time ago that human beings, they will wrap their arms around a lie and they will carry it to their friends and family members. And here's the terrible, terrible part of it. When the truth, or if the truth, I should say, eventually comes out, people don't change their minds most of the time on something. Their initial impression on something, usually, not always, usually it stays. There's obviously different reasons for that. One of the main ones is we don't like to admit we're wrong. We just don't like to admit we're wrong. You know all the climate change nonsense that's been going on forever? How many climate scientists and these doomsday prediction guys, how many have made concrete claims that turned out to be completely bonkers wrong? Hey, we're not even going to have any polar ice caps by 2020. We have as many or more now than ever. How many apologies have you seen? Hey, sorry guys, I missed the boat on that one. Setting aside the monetary reasons, who wants to come out and admit that they were wrong? So that's another thing that's in all of us. When people sign on to an early narrative, it's oftentimes hard to get them out of it. The communists used this, and they used it today. Trump is on the campaign trail. He's on the campaign trail doing rallies in, I mean, if we're being honest, he's doing rallies in states where he shouldn't have to be doing rallies. He's doing rallies in states that have been thought of as solid red states. And ugly as this may be, we talked about this the last election leading up to the presidential election. Pay attention to where they're doing rallies and where they're not doing rallies. They're doing rallies in places where they think the election is close and the rally will hopefully give them a bump to get over the top. So presidents will do rallies, or people running for president, they'll do rallies in Michigan. Michigan's a swing state. It goes Democrat. It goes Republican. They'll do rallies in Pennsylvania, Georgia. They'll do lots of rallies in these places. As we get nearer to the election, they don't do many in Texas. You don't do many in California. It's already been decided. So it's not a great sign that Trump is doing rallies in Nebraska. But Trump is doing rallies in Nebraska. Tells you it's close. I don't need to read any poll numbers. That tells me that Trump knows it's close. He's doing rallies in Nebraska. All right. He gets up and he's, we'll get to the messaging on Iran stuff in a little bit, but he gets up and he says this at his rally.
4: I want to see a tremendous victory. You want to see a tremendous victory because it verifies.
3: He's talking about Iran, by the way.
4: I want to see a tremendous victory. You want to see a tremendous victory because it verifies all the things we did. And again, remember, with the war, it's just artificial. It's a little bit high. It's a small price to pay for keeping the world safe, keeping our country safe. They can take out a city. Let them take out Los Angeles. Let them take out San Diego. This is a very small price to pay. And it's going to be over with very soon. It's essentially almost over with.
3: Okay. All right. We can come back to the small price to pay stuff, and we will come back to that in a while. Now, I admit, Trump does, he speaks off the cuff, and we know this for 10 years. When you speak off the cuff, there are going to be sentences that probably aren't exactly what you want, even if you do this for a living, and I know this because I do this for a living. I write absolutely nothing down for the show. Nothing is laid out. No monologues, no speeches. I speak off the cuff for 3 hours a day. You think I haven't had, well, you know. I haven't had some clunky sentences, some things that maybe didn't come out the right way. Okay, so it didn't come out the right way, the perfect way, but I'll play it again. It's obvious what he was saying. He was saying, hey, it's fine to pay a little more for gas because these psychos could take out San Diego.
4: I want to see a tremendous victory. You want to see a tremendous victory because it verifies all the things we did. And again, remember, with the war, it's just artificial. It's a little bit high. It's a small price to pay for keeping the world safe, keeping our country safe. They can take out a city. Let them take out Los Angeles. Let them take out San Diego.
3: He just didn't add a little sentence at the end of that. Let them take out Los Angeles. Let them take out San Diego. And it was implied that then you'd know it was important what we did. It was implied. He's warning that that was the thing. Now, you can agree or disagree with that. That's not the point. Everyone with half a brain understands what he was saying. We did what we did because we don't want Los Angeles to glow in the dark. Everyone understands it. So why then today, and I could play you a million bits of audio, I won't. Why then today did you have headlines like this? This is from the Los Angeles Times. I believe that's the third most circulated paper in the country behind the New York Times and Washington Post. Los Angeles Times headline, Trump suggests letting Iran take out Los Angeles and San Diego at campaign rally. Why do that? How could you tell such an easily verifiable lie? Why would you tell such an easily verifiable lie, especially if you're pretending to be a journalist? A journalist is like anything else. The stuff we talk about all the time, the trust the public has of you, that is your true power. If that gets taken away, you have no more power. If you lose the trust of the people, you don't have power at all. So if you're a major newspaper and you print that, what's going through your mind? Why would you do that? We'll talk about that. Hang on.
5: Truth. Attitude. Jesse Kelly.
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0: on a wonderful Tuesday. Remember, you can email the show your love, your hate, your death threats, Jesse at jessekellyshow.com. Why tell that lie about Trump and what he said? We all heard what he said. And I mentioned the LA Times, but again, I could be playing you NBC right now. I could be playing you major networks and the things they said. Why run away with that lie right off the bat when the public trust is the only power you have? Well, it's quite simple. It works. For a certain segment of the population, it works. I will once again ask you, remember that rally in Charlotte? Charlottesville. The rally in Charlottesville, Virginia. This is a long time ago. Maybe you forgot, but it was a bunch of, and I don't exactly know what groups they were with. There were a bunch of people on the right, various degrees of on the right. Some of them, you know, hey, you won't replace us, talking about taking down Confederate statues. And there were a bunch of different groups on the left, all kinds of groups, Black Lives Matters and others. They came together. There was, you know, just really garden variety street protests and rioting. And to be honest with you, nothing was all that crazy, really, on either side. One bad thing happened. A commie ended up dead. Okay? Well, Trump was asked about this whole thing, and here's what he said. Remember this?
1: I do think there's blame. Yes, I think there's blame on both sides. You look at both sides. I think there's blame on both sides, and I have no doubt about it, and you don't have any doubt about it either. And you had some very bad people in that group. But you also had people that were very fine people on both sides.
0: You heard what he said. I heard what he said. To this day, the Democrat in your life believes Donald Trump called Nazis very fine people. To this day. Why do they believe that? Because just like it's happening right now as we speak, the communist media in the United States of America ran headline after headline after headline after headline after headline, news story after news story, every cable news program, Donald Trump called Nazis very fine people, Donald Trump called Nazis very fine people. They beat that into the soft head of your liberal Aunt Peggy to such a degree that Joe Biden, when he announced he was running for president, cited that lie as the central reason that he was running for president. That's how successful the communists were. This was Joe Biden. Hey, Joe, why'd you run?
2: When did you get to 100%? When did you know this is something that I have to do for yourself?
3: Charlottesville. When those folks came out of the fields carrying torches with contorted faces and carrying Nazi flags. When the president was asked about it, they asked what he thought. He said, I thought there were very fine people on both sides. No president, sitting president, has ever said anything like that.
0: That's how deep that went for your liberal Aunt Peggy. Remember, let me ask you, do you have a Democrat? Maybe it's your mom. Whoever the liberal Aunt Peggy in your life is. Maybe it's your mom who believes that Donald Trump suggested human beings should inject bleach into their bodies. Is there a Democrat in your life who believes that? And again, I want to stress, it's on camera. You can listen. Well, here it is. Here's the audio of what he said.
4: We hit the body with a tremendous, whether it's ultraviolet or just very powerful light. And I think you said that hasn't been checked, but you're going to test it. And then I said, supposing you brought the light inside the body, which you can do either through the skin or in some other way. And I think you said you're going to test that, too. Sounds interesting.
5: We'll get the right folks who could.
4: Right. And then I see the disinfectant where it knocks it out in a minute, 1 minute. And is there a way we can do something like that by injection inside or almost a cleaning? Because you see it gets in the lungs and it does a tremendous number of the lungs, so it'd be interesting to check that. So that you're gonna have to use medical doctors with, but it sounds interesting to me. So we'll see. But the whole concept of the light, the way it kills it in 1 minute, that's pretty powerful.
0: You heard what he said. Okay, again, Trump speaking off the cuff maybe wasn't the most articulate thing in the world, but there's no sane human being who heard what he just said who thinks Donald Trump told the American people to inject bleach into their bodies. No sane human being thinks that. What's that, Chris? Yeah, it's right. Chris said, and it's a good point, he didn't even use the word bleach. Your liberal Aunt Peggy believes it to this day. The communists and the media will not stop doing this thing where they tell a gigantic lie around something, and this is not going to stop after Trump is gone, around something a right-winger says. And they say this because it is extremely effective on a certain percentage of the population. Now, the reason I brought this up is because of you and because of me. It's not going to work on you. I'm not worried about that. When these things happen today, you know you have a role to play. You and me, we have to be ambassadors of the truth today, because you have about 24 to 48 hours. And during that 24 to 48 hours, the narrative war will be happening. And if we fight hard enough, we will keep the percentage of the population who believes these lies down. If we sit it out, or even worse, if we do what the GOP usually does, if we're complicit in it for 24 to 48 hours, we increase that percentage. So maybe you and me, maybe we fight tooth and nail against this lie for the next 24 hours. Maybe in the end, 25% of the population believes it. What if we sit it out? What if we're complicit? Man, I'm really not comfortable that Trump suggested bombing L.A. What if 25% turns into half the population? Right now, going forward, this isn't really about specifically this. Going forward, you and me have a role to play. We have to be ambassadors of truth today. We'll talk about that a little bit more in a while. I do want to touch on the messaging part of it, which was not great. We'll get to that. Communists aren't sorry about the culture war stuff and so much more. They're certainly not sorry about abortion. This is not a fight we can give up on. I know a lot of people have gotten to a place where they say, well, it's just, I mean, it's always going to be here now. That's not true. That's not true. Cultures change. 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
0: Magnificent, wonderful Tuesday. Remember, if you miss any part of the show, you can download it. iHeart, Spotify, iTunes. So I mentioned messaging. I mentioned it many times before. That's always going to be a theme on this show in election season because messaging matters. We're not going to cover that again. I covered it at length one day. Messaging should be consistent, simple. Just make it really easy to digest. That's the stuff that works. Long, complicated, bad. Talk about what you want the people to focus on and don't talk about what you don't want the people to focus on. If you are a Republican running for office right now, maybe you have an election coming up 4 weeks from today. That's when the election is, 4 weeks from today. If you are that Republican, you should be running on mass deportations. We're going to lock down the border, get the foreigners out. You should be telling people, I understand things are unaffordable. I'm working on it. I get what you're saying, and I'm working on it. And finally, Democrats are crazy. That's it. That's your message. Mass deportations, affordability, Democrats are crazy. Mass deportations, affordability, Democrats are crazy. Mass deportations, affordability, Democrats are crazy. Over and over and over and over and over again. Every single campaign ad, every mailer, everything should be that. Simple, easily digestible, and it focuses on the things that are good for you. Trump said this at the rally. This is good.
1: Pass the No Invasion of Our Country Act, prohibiting any future president from ever opening our borders to illegal immigrants again. Country can't take it.
0: Excellent. He said this. Very good.
1: So the choice in this election is very simple. You can vote for the radical left Democrat communists to loot your wealth, raise your taxes by $5 trillion, annihilate your borders, crush Nebraska farmers and ranches, mutilate your children, and give 25 million illegal aliens amnesty and the right to vote. That's what they want to do. They're letting them in so they can get amnesty and the right to vote. That's the only reason they're letting them in. Or you can defeat the Democrat communists and vote for more money in your pockets, bigger paychecks for your families, lower taxes, less crime, a roaring Nebraska farm industry, and no amnesty for illegal aliens. You must vote Republican.
0: That's excellent. That's excellent. This is not.
1: I want to see a tremendous victory. You want to see a tremendous victory because it verifies all the things we did. And again, remember, with the war, it's just artificial. It's a little bit high. It's a small price to pay for keeping the world safe, keeping our country safe.
0: Please. Please. I've yelled enough. I'm not yelling anymore. Now I've resigned myself to begging. That's not, look, it's not a proud look. It's not a great look for any man to beg about anything. But that's where I am right now. I am officially begging the GOP and most definitely Donald Trump himself. Please stop saying things like it's a small price to pay. Please. We were at a small group the other night. You know, the little Bible study has never, ever, ever gotten political. I'll be honest with you. It's so hyper-focused on the Bible, I don't even know their political stances. It has never gotten political. And it didn't get political that night. But you know what did come up? Lady, we were in a little apartment. None of these people were made of money, but they have jobs, you know, the families. Lady says, man, I just... the cost of everything, cost of gas right now, it's just really, really hard. And you could tell the heartbreak in her voice. And it went around the room, universal. Oh my gosh, it is so bad. So bad. And there was no anti-Trump. There was no anti-Democrat. I'm not saying that. I'm not saying that at all. It wasn't political. It is palpable out there. When you leave Washington, D.C., when you leave the billionaire club, when you walk into normal America, there is pain and suffering right now about the cost of everything. Please stop saying
1: this. I want to see a tremendous victory. You want to see a tremendous victory because it verifies all the things we did. And again, remember, with the war, it's just artificial. It's a little bit high. It's a small price to pay for keeping the world safe, keeping our country safe.
0: Quote, so many people commute in this country by car long enough distances to really cut into their income, their real income, that would change their vote based on gas prices. You know who said that? President George W. Bush. Oh, here's another one. Here's from an article. Barack Obama is talking to Fox News. Quote, from a political perspective, do you think the president of the United States of America going into re-election wants gas prices to go up higher? Is there anybody here who thinks that makes a lot of sense? Every single president since FDR has understood that gas prices have an abnormal impact on how people vote. And by the way, I should note, that doesn't, maybe it doesn't make sense to you. And frankly, if you look at it dollars and cents wise, maybe it doesn't make sense. Maybe it I'm not saying that at all. I'm not saying this makes total sense. Maybe you're sitting there screaming, but it is worth it. What about nukes? Fine. I understand that's how you feel. I get that. I understand it. They don't. The public who decides elections does not get that. Screaming at them about nukes, this kind of stuff does not work. It doesn't work. If the prices are high, they are angry. The anger is pre-built in. There is nothing, not one single thing, you, me, Trump, or anyone else can say to these people that will make America less angry about $4, $5, $6 a gallon gas. Nothing. There are no words that make that better. None. You know what can make it worse?
1: I want to see a tremendous victory. You want to see a tremendous victory because it verifies all the things we did. And again, remember, with the war, it's just artificial. It's a little bit high. It's a small price to pay for keeping the world safe, keeping our...
0: Sorry, you can't go see your sick and dying mother because you can't afford to drive across the country. It's a small price to pay. Small price to pay. Sorry, you're going to have to jack prices up on your small business when business is already down because of shipping costs and everything. In fact, you may lose it all, but hey, it's a small price to pay. Small price. Oh, that Social Security check? Not making ends meet? Now, you're stressed about driving to church on Sunday because you're not sure you can fill up the tank one more time? Hey, small price to pay. Please, can we take those that phrase, small price to pay, because this is now multiple times he has said it. Can we take that phrase and go to the largest active volcano on planet Earth and let's drop that phrase into the middle of that volcano? I'm not yelling. I am, like I said, at this point, I'm begging. We have 4 weeks, and this anger, it's really, really bad. You can say it's justified. You can say it's not. I don't care. That's not my argument. It's really, really bad. This messaging is good.
1: So the choice in this election is very simple. You can vote for the radical left Democrat communist to loot your wealth, raise your taxes by $5 trillion, annihilate your borders, crush Nebraska farmers and ranches, mutilate your children, and give 25 million illegal aliens amnesty and the right to vote. That's what they want to do. They're letting them in so they can get amnesty and the right to vote. That's it.
0: Yes. Yes. Let's stick with that. Let's just stick with that. That's all I'm saying. Let's do some emails in a second. Before I do that, I'm also saying this. I'm begging you. Consider this me begging twice. 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
3: Three staccato cries of Mayday and an eyewitness report of a mid-air explosion is about all that is known this morning of the British Columbia air disaster, which yesterday claimed 52 lives.
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0: The Jesse Kelly Show on a Tuesday. Remember, you can email the show your love, your hate, your death threats. Jesse@JesseKellyShow.com. All right. Before we get to the emails, since Jewish producer Chris brought it up just to hurt me, I should let you know that I did something yesterday, and I know you're going to find this shocking because I know you hold me in very high regard. I do too. What, Chris? But I made burnt ends yesterday. Now, just to clarify, because I know I'm going to have all these pitmaster emails, because apparently I have all these guys that know how to cook and smoke meats who listen to the show. Here's what I did. I went the lazy, simple route because it was my first time. It was my first time, so I went lazy, simple. How lazy and simple? And I can already see the hate mail coming in. I walk in this local meat shop. Again, I like to buy meat, not from the grocery store. I try to buy local or from a company that shares our values. Anyway, I have this hardcore right-wing local meat shop. I walk in and I walk up to the counter, and they're great about helping you out, especially if you're like me and you don't know what you're doing. And I said, I want to make burnt ends. What do you have? And he points to the little fridge and he says, well, I have pork ones back there, pre-packaged. They're packaged and sealed and they're pre-seasoned. Okay, so the pork one's ready to go. I said, good, all right. Ob didn't really want pork ones. It was going to be too fanny for her and whatever. So I said, what do you have for beef? He said, well, I can slice you some. I said, fine, slice me some. Now, again, I know you pitmaster types are emailing the show, make your own brisket. And what? I'm going to get to that at some point in time. This was my first time. I was tiptoeing into the water. Right? Put a little toe in. That's it. He goes back. Cubes up some beef ones. All right. I get home. I season up the beef ones. The pork ones are already seasoned. I have them in these foil trays, and I'm doing probably the exact same thing you do when you make something, men and women. I'm on the internet going out over article after article after article with these recipes. This recipe says this, and this recipe says the temperature is this, and this recipe says you should put them on the rack first, and then you finish them in the foil tray. And this recipe says, no, don't do that. Put them right in the foil tray. And then this recipe, all right, it's 10, 12 articles. Finally, I decide I'm going to go with the simplest possible option. Surely this can't go wrong. I put the beef ones in one foil tray. I put the pork ones in another foil tray. And I throw them on the smoker at 225. 2.5 hours, 225 in an open foil tray on the smoker. My pellet smoker. No big deal. Shut up, Chris. I pull them off. And the beef ones are awful. Awful. Chris, there's a reason I didn't bring you and degenerate producer Corey in any. They were so tough, it was a choking hazard. They were so tough, I was telling the boys, be really careful. And you know what? That hurt. What, Chris? Did I pull them off at the same time? Well, yeah, of course. Of course I pulled them off at the same time. And I don't know what went wrong. So the beef one's awful. Just terrible. Now, it's beef, and I had this Cajun rub seasoning on them, so overall the flavor was good, but my goodness, I've got freaking lockjaw today. I feel like Pete Buttigieg after trying to eat those things all night. It was awful. All right, so there's that. The pork ones, sorry, Chris, the pork ones were actually really, really good. But there was no crisp to them. There was no crunch to them. There was none of that. They were obviously fatty and juicy because it's a pig, but they weren't that good either. And everybody told me how easy burnt ends were going to be. I did not find it to be easy. It was a dark night in the Kelly household. And bless her heart, she tried so hard to soften the blow. She gave the, I just don't think these are for me. And look, even James, too, my oldest, he thought the same thing. But he's toughing it out over there. He's like, yeah, these are really, really good. And then I'm looking out of the side of my eye, and I see him walk over with the plate of them to the trash can and kind of scrape them in there. Dad, thanks for dinner. That was excellent. But, of course, I go open up the trash can. I got 3 or 4 burnt ends sitting there. James wipes out plates of food. There's no way he's throwing that away. It was a disaster in the Kelly household. A total disaster. I don't even know on my middle age effort to learn more about meats. I don't know where I go from here. I don't want to revert back to burgers. What, Chris? What? Chris said, do it again. But why bother? Why bother doing it again? Why bother doing it again? I'm never going to make the beef ones again. I don't know what happened there, but there's nobody who could, an alligator couldn't have gotten these things down. There's absolutely nobody. Oh, Chris, no, buddy. I know you want them because it's free. I'm telling you, bud, it was really, really bad. Jesse, I've been thinking about the Supreme Court nominees going forward. I think it's a foregone conclusion that Democrats will never vote for any Republican nominee. So I think it should be solidified publicly that Republicans will do the same and make the Senate deadlocked going forward. All right. That's an interesting thing. I'm going to piggyback off that, and I'm going to play this for you. Tom Tillis, we've been talking about him a lot, senator from North Carolina, he's retiring. He's doing what so many Republicans do when they're retiring, finally letting his true feelings out. And his true feelings are that he hates you. He's always hated you. He hates everything you stand for. In fact, he's relatively annoyed that he has to pander to you at all. He's now on MS Now saying this stuff.
1: How do Republicans get control of the immigration policy again in a way that is not so hateful, not so mean, and not so deadly?
2: Joe, you're absolutely right. Look, the president in the last election, there's significant evidence to suggest that people were concerned with the open border policies of President Biden. 4 million people coming across the border illegally. The president was able to successfully shut down the border without building a wall, by the way. I got criticized for saying it's not just about a wall. It's about policy. It's about people, technology.
0: Okay. Back to the Supreme Court nominees. Yeah. Democrats will uniformly vote against ours. We don't do that. What's going on there? We'll talk about that next.

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0: over remarks he made during a rally in Nebraska last night.
1: The President of the United States, the same one who sent in the National Guard into Los Angeles, just invited Iran to take out Los Angeles and San Diego.
0: The White House says Trump was referring to the threat Iran could pose if the regime was allowed to develop nuclear weapons, and was not calling for any attacks. L.A. Mayor Karen Bass also weighing in.
2: I, as many Angelenos were horrified by the words that came from our president last night that essentially said that the city of Los Angeles and the city of San Diego were expendable and invited a foreign country to attack us.
0: Bass says the role of the president is to protect the country, not encourage attacks on American lives. Forecasters say a disturbance in the Gulf now has a 90% chance of forming into a cyclone. Will Redmond with the National Weather Service says the system's expected to become a tropical depression over the next couple of days.
3: We're probably not going to have direct impacts from it. It looks like once it does become a cyclone, it's going to be steered towards somewhere in the Texas, Mississippi, Louisiana area.
0: He says the storm could bring king tides to South Florida. They're expected to start tomorrow, which could mean even more flooding than the last round. I'm Scott Carr.
4: I'm Ben Parker with a quick check of the stories trending right now on WBZ News Radio 1030. Jury selection continues in the federal murder trial of former Stoughton police officer Matthew Farwell. He's charged in federal court in the death of Sandra Birchmore. A teen from Acton who allegedly used ChatGPT and the internet to order theoretical ideas or fantasy stories about killing his family is set to appear in Middlesex Superior Court. Erjun Aravind faces charges of murdering his mother and his younger brother in August inside their Acton home. Quincy residents are going to be able to share their opinions on flock cameras during a city council meeting tonight. The call for oversight was introduced last month after some voiced concerns and opposition to the cameras. Tonight, the public will again have a chance to speak, this time hearing from some invited guests as well, including Quincy's police chief, as well as Gideon Epstein from the ACLU of Massachusetts and some residents of the community. I'm Ben Parker.
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6: Oh, what a glorious forecast we've got. Sunshine each and every day until the latter part of the weekend, where maybe we'll get mostly cloudy skies by Sunday, and our chance of rain will start then and begin next week, Monday into Tuesday. Temperatures are near average. How about sunny skies today and a high temperature of 67? Average is 65. However, overnight tonight, any warmth we receive will escape quickly under the clear skies, and we're dropping down to 41 degrees. That's 10 degrees cooler than average, with some upper 30s to be found, you know, in outlying areas. But we've got more sunshine again tomorrow, 67 degrees. Beautiful Thursday, mostly sunny and 74. And again, that next chance of rain does not enter the area until maybe Sunday night and into Monday. I'm meteorologist Tom Sater from the Weather Channel on the Voice of Boston, AM 680 WRKO.
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2: Stuff. Don't be fooled into that. You're starting to see a little bit more and a little bit more leak out. We'll talk about that. Got some audio, other things. I'm going to get to emails, but I'm going to open with kind of how we ended last hour. The guy writes in an email and he says, hey, the Supreme Court, none of the Democrats vote for our justices. We should be doing that on our side. Hey, we're not going to vote for your justices. And that is not something that has historically happened. The Democrats will lock shields and vote against ours. We will have a few. It only takes a few defections who confirm theirs. And then we're screwed. All right. So we'll come back to that. I'm going somewhere. You're going to have to hang out for a second. You know why communists are better spies than most other groups? Well, first, did you know that communists are much better spies? This is something people in intelligence will just talk about openly. During the Cold War, we had more resources, much bigger economy, so we're going to have better technology and things like that. I'm not going to say we were nothing, not at all. We did incredible things intelligence-wise during the Cold War, but comparatively, the Soviets were much better than we were. Much better. Chinese have an excellent intelligence service. Communist country after communist country. What is going on? Why? One of the central reasons for this is to gather intelligence, to do spying. It involves almost always things that aren't moral. Things you don't want to do in church. Because for obvious reasons, you are deceiving on every level. You are being deceptive, and you're being deceptive usually so you can steal something or kill someone. So I'm trying to, let's say I'm a really good dude, which you know I'm not, but I want to go spy on China. I'd fit right in with my ninja skills. And I go over to China, and I'm going to try to get into this defense contractor so I can learn what they're doing. I have to lie. And not only am I lying, I have to lie to get my way in there. And then once I'm in there, I have to steal. Well, I've lied plenty of times in my life. I've never stolen anything, but I've lied plenty of times in my life. They aren't my proudest moments. It's not something I feel good about. Something when I think about, I think, oh, that was kind of crappy. Communists don't have that. Communists lie on purpose. It's their nature. So infiltration is easier for communists. One more example of this before we get back to the senators. I'm going to keep this PG, okay? But the Fang Fang thing with Eric Swalwell. China sends over a fairly attractive young lady. And remember, Eric Swalwell was allegedly one of many. You can go look it up. This young Chinese lady, she kept company with many politicians at various levels, has pictures with many of them at various levels. This is a woman who was trained for this. China's intelligence service, just like Russia's intelligence service, has a special department that trains young women. This is fake. You can go look it up. This is historic. Again, I'm being PG about the whole thing. To this day, they will train young women. You will recruit beautiful young women. You will bring them in. You will train them in various things that I'm certainly not going to get into on a family show. But also on top of that, you're training them in espionage, the secret gathering, things like that. And then you send them out into the world, and as has always been, there's nothing more effective, nothing more effective as a spy than a beautiful woman. Men do stupid things around beautiful women. Women say stupid things around beautiful women. They are the most effective spies by a mile. You know who doesn't do that? Us. And I know people in the Central Intelligence Agency, and don't get me wrong, I'm sure there's been a CIA agent or asset who has possibly done these things to try to get... I'm sure it has happened, but I know people and have known several people who have worked deep inside the Central Intelligence Agency, and I've asked them, you know, over a beer, we're talking about this stuff, because who doesn't want to talk about spy stuff? Hey, do we do this? And all of them, to a man, have said, nah. It's not something we do. Well, why? Well, the Christian-based morality of the United States of America, the general public would be mortified, if they found out the Central Intelligence Agency was recruiting attractive young American women to go out and work their way into the good graces of foreign men. That is something that would not land well at all. It would be universal outrage. Remember, women vote in mass in this country. Whatever political party started that whole thing, it would never happen here in a million years. For the Chinese, they couldn't imagine not doing it. Of course that's what you do. What do you mean? She's right there. She's going to be useful. They don't have any morality. All right. That brings me back. I know that's a weird segue into the Senate, but it brings me back into this because it matters a lot. Communists have for a long time infiltrated successfully the Republican Party. We have never, ever successfully infiltrated the Democrat Party. And I will get emails, smart emails that make sense, of people saying, why don't we do that? Hey, Jesse, why don't you just pretend to be a Democrat? Take every left-wing position humanly possible, campaign like that, and then, if you get elected, get in there and govern like a bloodthirsty right-winger. Man, you know I'm a bad person. I've never pretended otherwise. I don't want you to be a bad person, but you know I am. I don't think I could do that. And I'm a believer. I'm as big of a believer in the anti-communist cause as there is. You want me to go to a gay pride rally with trannies? I don't think I can do that. You want me to go to a Planned Parenthood meeting and stand up on stage and say, yeah, butcher that baby? I don't think I can do that. And I would be willing to bet that even if you think about it, even if you daydream about it for 30 seconds, if you think about the reality of what that means for your soul, and I'm not saying they're going to hell or something like that, but how much it would weigh your soul down, I'd be willing to bet that you can't do that either. Because Chris says it's a good thing, and I guess it probably is a good thing. It's a good thing on a big, you know, soul level. It's a very good thing. But when it comes to spying, when it comes to infiltration, intelligence, it's a bad thing. You don't want spies who are moral. His job is to lie and to steal, to kill. That is his job. That's why communists are great at it. We don't infiltrate Democrats. Democrats infiltrate us. Remember this Tom Tillis thing I played earlier?
3: How do Republicans get control of the immigration policy again in a way that is not so hateful, not so mean, and not so deadly?
4: Joe, you're absolutely right. Look, the president in the last election, there's significant evidence to suggest that people were concerned with the open border policies of President Biden. 4 million people coming across the border illegally. The president was able to successfully shut down the border without building a wall, by the way. I got criticized for saying it's not just about a wall. It's about policy. It's about people, technology, infrastructure. We need to get to reasonable, sustainable immigration policy. And hopefully the president and the next Congress will try to take that up.
2: Mm-hmm. We see the subversion there. Tom Tillis has been a Democrat his whole career. He had to act like a Republican. He's been a Democrat his whole career. Did you know that down home Cajun cooking, John Kennedy, Louisiana, registered Democrat until, I believe, 2017. Democrat. He's a Democrat. Louisiana's red. You want to get elected United States Senator in Louisiana? Well, it's better to have an R by your name. So, slap a Cajun accent on there, talk about biscuits, rip off a couple jokes from people funnier than you are, get out there, use those jokes on Democrats. Louisiana people to this state, friends of mine, Republicans, isn't Kennedy the best? Kennedy's a Democrat. Now, in practice, he has to act like a Republican most of the time. But if there ever comes a moment where there's an opportunity to really slam the door on the communist revolution, that's when Kennedy, the deeply entrenched spy, he's going to do his job. That's why you're not going to get enough Republicans to block Democrats. I'll finish this up in a second. Hang on.
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0: It is the Jesse Kelly Show on a wonderful Tuesday. Remember, you can email the show your love, your hate, your death threats, jesse@jessekellyshow.com. I'm going to get to some of those emails in a second. Going to try to chop away at some tonight. But I wanted to finish this up on a positive note because I was talking about Democrats infiltrate Republicans, pretend to be Republicans. Republicans do not. They have never and will never successfully do that with Democrats. John Curtis in Utah is a Democrat. He's a United States senator from a blood red state. He's a Democrat. Mike Rounds, Democrat. John Cornyn, Democrat. Bill Cassidy, Democrat. These are Democrats. If you hooked them up to lie detectors and asked them their stances on the issue, they would answer like Democrats. But because they're more comfortable with lying, again, Democrats, they infiltrate the right and they pretend they're on our side. But when a golden opportunity comes up to really stick it to the commies, they betray us. This takes the form of voting for judges much of the time. Judges, remember, judges are a central figure for the communist revolution. If you have the judges in place, it will move the communist revolution forward. If the judges you've put into place have been removed, the communist revolution will die because the communist revolution is illegal. It's against the law. So because you're doing things that are against the law, you have to put into place judges. That's why Democrats are obsessed with packing the bench at every level of judges. They are the most important part of the communist revolution by a mile. They're more important than Congress. They're more important than Hollywood. They're more important than the university system. Packing commie judges on the court is the most important part of the revolution. So you'll get some loser like Mike Rounds. Lindsey Graham used to do this all the time. They'll go out. He doesn't do it anymore, but they'll go out and they'll be on our side on this issue and that issue and that issue and taxes and this and that. And we find ourselves cheering and this sounds good and you're on our side and you're on our side. But then, and it won't get any headlines unless you're paying attention to all this, some dirty communist from some dump the Democrats brought into the country wants to go on to the federal bench somewhere. And that guy who's been with you most of the time, well, he voted to confirm her. Well, it'd be the right thing to do. Because he's a Democrat. That's why. The good news, because I said we're going to end this on a positive note, and we will, is we are getting better. Some of the names I mentioned to you about Democrats pretending to be Republicans, they've lost or they're retiring. Tom Tillis is retiring. John Cornyn got retired by you. Bill Cassidy got retired by you. I do believe, and I don't think it'll come next election cycle. I have some contacts in Utah. I think maybe we're a ways away from that. But I think John Curtis is going to get primaried at some point in time. We're getting better. These people who are the controlled opposition, their numbers are getting lower and lower and lower and lower and lower. Let's do some emails. Jesse, 55 million visa holders, 107 million illegals. That's just under half the population. And Democrats are still barely a 50-50 party. We still need the foreigners gone, but even the Democrat, but even the barbarians know Democrats are crazy. Well, let me correct you on this last part, because I've heard this many times before over the years, and it has never one time panned out to be true. You'll take this group of foreigners, and you bring them into the country, or you're trying to justify bringing them into the country. And you will say things like, well, they're natural conservatives. Hey, if you're bringing in, we want to bring in 100,000 people from El Salvador. How about that? 100,000 people. You'll get people on our side saying, well, I mean, it's Latin America. These people should be on our side. They're pro-family. They go to church on Sunday. That's a good idea. Let's bring them in because they have some things that show you they're probably on our side. That has never worked one time, not once, ever. It doesn't work that way. And it doesn't work that way because human beings vote tribally. We came as close as any country I've ever read about to getting past that kind of tribal voting for a long time in this country. We were big on assimilation. We cut off immigration for a while. People, even immigrant groups, slowly but surely melted into the population and became Americans. They no longer describe themselves as Germans or Italians or anything like that before. But we did this with Mexicans, lots of Mexicans. My Mexican friends, and I have many of them, most of them describe themselves as American. They only call themselves Mexicans when they're giving me crap about being white. They're American. They consider themselves Americans. We successfully did it. But in order to do that, it takes a lot of time and you have to tightly control your borders. We came fairly close in this country to getting past tribal politics. But with the mass importation of foreigners that's been going on since 1965 in the United States of America, those days, at least for the time being, are far behind us. People vote tribally. Those 100,000 people you want to bring in from El Salvador, they're pro-family. They all have five kids. They go to mass on Sunday. They're going to be on our side. Nope, they're going to vote for El Salvadorian interests every time. Every time. And remember, that's not me dogging on people from El Salvador. That's human nature. Human nature is you vote for the interests of your particular tribe. That's been the most of politics for almost all of human history. That's human nature. The barbarians don't care that Democrats are crazy. They care that Democrats will hand them welfare checks, citizenship. Democrats will hand them your job. That's what they care about. Me, I care about LifeLock. 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
7: Pennsylvania's measles outbreak has now surpassed 1,000 cases. It's the largest measles outbreak in the U.S. in three decades. State health officials say there's been five measles-related deaths. Meanwhile, in neighboring New York, Governor Kathy Hochul is declaring a state of emergency regarding the measles with more than 100 cases so far this year. The emergency expands the number of vaccine administrators. Health officials say people getting sick with the measles are mostly the unvaccinated. Fall allergy season is here. Dr. Sandra Hong, an allergist at the Cleveland Clinic, has some advice on how to deal with allergies.
8: We really want you to keep those windows closed. Take a shower before you climb into bed at night. Change your clothes. Typically, HEPA filters can be helpful.
7: She recommends trying over-the-counter allergy medicine and then to see a doctor if that doesn't work. Hong says if you usually sneeze and have a runny nose and itchy eyes in the fall, it's likely allergies instead of a cold. Hong says a cold means symptoms usually last only a week or two. Health update, I'm Scott Pringle.
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0: Before we get to this culture war stuff, Jewish producer Chris asked a good question during the break. He's got a daughter, and she's into dance. Now, she's really young, but she's into dance. Chris doesn't want her to be into dance. And I asked him why. It's the most fatherly answer in the world. He said, there was a bunch of pedophiles and crap like that out there. Now, here's what I'm going to say. It's going to sound like I'm talking out of both sides of my mouth, but here's what I'm going to say. You have the correct instincts about the fact that there's being a bunch of dirt balls in there. And I say this, again, I'm just telling you, bearing my soul to you here. You know that my wife, Aubrey, was an incredibly accomplished gymnast. And I mean, Canadian national team, full ride scholarship to University of Arizona. She made nationals multiple times. This woman could do it, right? And she did it her entire life. And she was around gymnastics her entire life. She has more stories, heartbreaking stories, than you can count about friends of hers in various clubs and whatnot. She never, thankfully, had to suffer with this, but friends of hers in various clubs who were abused by, quote, coaches and people around it. I'm not saying don't let your daughter do gymnastics, so don't freak out. But I am saying it's a sport where young girls, teenage girls, prance around in what amounts to a bathing suit. Why would a dude whose intentions are 100% on the up and up voluntarily coach 15-year-old girls in bathing suits? Are there dudes out there doing that for the right reasons? I have no doubt. So if you're one of those guys, I applaud you. The second I walk in, and I've had to walk into many because of Ob, the second I walk into a gymnastics gym and I see a bunch of middle-aged dudes, a bunch of dudes my age coaching, I think to myself, I'm suspicious. And you don't have to look hard to read stories that confirm my suspicions are very, very valid. Women love to dance. Women, because they're more emotional than men, that's how God made them. Remember, it's not a mistake. They're supposed to be. We're supposed to be more logical. They're supposed to be more emotional. It's supposed to fit together. Music is about emotion. You feel music. I like music. Aubrey feels music. It means it has something deeper for her than it would ever have for me. I'll jam out to a rock thing. I like listening to music. For her, it's freaking powerful. I told you a long time ago, don't make fun of me, I took her to a Celine Dion concert. Shut up, Chris. It's not gay, okay? I was trying to be a good husband. It was a long time ago. It was in Las Vegas, years and years and years ago. Took her to a Celine Dion concert. I can acknowledge that Celine Dion has a good voice. It's not my kind of music. I didn't enjoy it, but it was good. Ob is not a super emotional woman. She cried multiple times. Music. Okay, so women are going to be more prone to dancing, and they're going to want to dance. That's fine. Be careful. That's all I'm saying. You have to be careful. You have to be extra careful with a young girl because they are sadly viewed as prey by the worst people in our society. And when you walk your six-year-old daughter into that little dance club, you have to look at that coach and you have to start asking yourself some questions and asking him some questions. Look, I did this with my boys, by the way. It would be twice as bad with girls, but our boys used to go off to this wonderful church camp they have here in Texas. Oh, I guess I can tell you, they don't go anymore, but Camp Hope is what it's called. It's not the only one. There are a bunch of them, but it was this big church camp in Texas. And I mean, it's paradise. We're talking zip lines and shooting guns and fishing. It's absolute paradise. They do the coolest stuff in the world. Go over, praise songs. They used to look forward to going. They grew out of it now. But when we first started sending them to Camp Hope, they were young. 6 years old, I would guess. 7, 8 years old. Because they have it for all ages. I yanked them aside before every single camp and said, this is what you will not do. This is what you will not allow. This is because, you know, they had men looking over the young boys, as there should be, mentoring the young boys, as they should, nothing against the men. Hey, if someone tries to do this, if someone says this, this is what, and the second we picked them up, I'm interrogating them. Anything happen? Anything worried? Anything like that? That's with a young boy. With a young girl, you got to do that twice as much. It's an unsafe world. And didn't say pull her out of dance, Chris, but got to be careful. Got to be careful. These freaks are out there. Listen to this. Loudoun County, Virginia, institutes LGBTQ month in public schools. Did you think the communists were done with the culture war? Did you think that just because we won an election, they're sorry? They're not sorry. This is the guy running for Senate in Texas. This is Bottom.
1: I think we have to understand, especially for the white educators that are on this call, that these violent hierarchies, these systems, white supremacy, heteropatriarchy, economic exploitation, those things have colonized our own minds.
0: Now, that was him from a while ago. It's resurfaced. But do you think James Tallarico is sad that he took those positions? Do you think he actually has changed his position on those things? Or do you think now that he's trying to become a United States senator in Texas, he's just lying until he can get to the Senate? Which one of those things do you think is more likely to be true? Here's Abdul Al-Sayed on some black podcast trying to turn out the black vote. By the way, in case you're wondering why he's going on black podcasts, before I get to the Al-Sayed, This is how it's going for Al-Sayed in the black community in Michigan.
2: There's some missed opportunities for him to help us know who he is, mm-hmm. help us understand him. We don't know him.
3: Our and churches, I think he's taking advantage black people are democratic. Mm-hmm. And he thinks we're going to vote for him anyway. And I'm like, no, sir, I'm going to put uncommitted down on that little circle and move on. If you're going to Congress to represent me, I need you to talk about what's going on in this community.
0: Right? Now he has to go on podcasts and do this stuff.
4: You know, if you're black in America, you've never actually had access to real capitalism.
0: I'll let him finish. Let's stop. Sorry. If you're black in America, you've never had access to real capitalism. We have over 2 million black millionaires in the United States of America. Do you know how many black millionaires exist in the entire continent of Africa? Last number I saw was right around 200,000 on the entire continent of Africa. In the United States of America, black people, all people, but black people live a huge standard of living above how black people live in every other part of the globe. That's just the basic socioeconomic fact, period. End of story. I know what happened before and everything else. Today, in the year of our Lord, 2026, there is no better place you can be if you are black than the United States of America. But if you're a Democrat and you're losing the black vote, you have to go pour poison.
4: You know, if you're black in America, you've never actually had access to real capitalism. You had your labor extracted from you via like the most fundamentally unethical, immoral act of placing somebody in slavery.
0: Mm-hmm. Mm-hmm.
4: And then we've excluded black folk in different ways. We still exclude black folk in different ways from full participation in capitalism via access to capital, via access to good schools, via access to healthcare, via access to all these things.
0: Man alive, he must be really underwater with the black vote in Michigan. Now, I don't know if that's enough to have him lose that Senate seat. It's probably going to depend. The Tallarico race is the same thing. It's probably going to depend on just how bad November is going to be, if it is going to be bad. But we shall see. Let's do some emails. Next.
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0: show on a wonderful, wonderful Tuesday. Don't forget, you can email us, jesse@jessekellyshow.com. Hey, Jesse, Republicans are shooting themselves in the foot by ignoring SS retired. It took me a second to figure out that he was talking about Social Security. I really went to a Nazi SS thing, and then I was like, is that a big community in America? I thought that that would probably... Anyway, the SS retired is Social Security. Don't worry, Chris. A lot of them are getting destitute by inaction. With current and past policies, with the waste of Social Security funds, granting amnesty and inflation, so on and so forth, not using honest COLA instructions. Okay. Look, I don't want to sound cold, and I'm not cold, because I'm very, very sad about this. But at any period of time in history, it is the people who are poorest, who are hardest hit by any kind of disruption in normal life. Whether that be economic disruption or a disease or a war or whatever, it's always the poorest people who get it the worst. That is not fair, but that is freaking life. And that is why, hey, I'm sorry, hate to do when I told you so. I'm kidding. I love doing I told you so. That's why I was screaming at everybody not to stop an economy and print $7 trillion, because I knew how many people, because I have so many in my family, I knew how many people there were out there who, they don't have extra money. There's no extra money. The money goes to pay the bills. Maybe you get a little bonus at work or something, and then you take the family out to Chili's. I hear they have burgers and fries and unlimited chips, by the way, for $10.99. What, Chris? I saw that today. I like Chili's. Are you not a Chili's guy, Chris? Remember, Chili's has that the spicy hot mozzarella stick that we got. Yeah, I heard it. Yeah, it's freaking good. All right, anyway. I know it sucks. If you are sitting there right now and you're living on Social Security, you're living on a meager retirement and you're freaking out about the prices, I know it's scary, and I don't have anything to tell you that's probably going to make you feel better. I don't know where we're going. I don't know whether it'll get better. I don't know whether it'll get worse. I do know if we continue to deport foreigners, that's our best shot at getting prices down. Look. Even Mark Wayne Mullen's saying this stuff. He's probably lying about what he wants, but at least he's saying it.
1: It will never happen underneath President Trump's watch or the Republicans' watch. It's just not going to happen. So I want to make that very clear.
0: That's a good thing. Jesse, I went back on how commies need, or I want to push back on how commies need to be dealt with. I would prefer an option where it doesn't end in bloodshed, but as we both know, they will never stop. Removing them from power for what will likely be only a short time by using the election process is only a short-term fix. They will be back. I know you have spoken about how past commie regimes could not kill their way to control. I believe, however, in the end, this will be the only way. I think one of the main reasons commies fail when this has happened in the past is because once they take over everyone's lives, are in ruins, and decades of misery follow. On the other hand, by eliminating the commie threat here, it would undoubtedly make everyone's lives better. All right, well, this guy's ready to take it to another level, and I'm here to tell you this. When there has been violence used in the past by anti-communists against communist insurgencies, communist revolutions, that has been relatively limited. I say relatively limited because I'm thinking about examples like Chile or Spain. You know, in Chile, when Pinochet had to fight back against the communist revolution there, something happened, and it's known today, and we talked about this before on the show, as the Caravan of Death. Caravan of Death? What was that? Well, they were rounding up the most hardcore communist activists, and they were loading them up into helicopters and throwing them out. They were also torturing, yes, it happened, torturing and executing these communists in various places around Chile after they had won the fight. Now, how many? Caravan of Death? That's really bad, isn't it? How many? Was it a million? 4,000. I'm not dismissive of 4,000 deaths, but that's not that many people. That's the ringleaders, the central characters. They got rid of them, fixed Chile. Chile prospered for years. In Spain, Franco is, of course, I'm sure your college professor taught you that he was a monster. But once Franco won the war and chased the communists into the wilderness, they pretty much just turned into this tiny little guerrilla force in the mountains. Once he got done with that, that was it. It wasn't round up communists every year and shoot them in the back of the head. Fought the war, won the war, got rid of the insurgents. That was it. Even in the cases where violence has been used against communist revolutions, the most successful ones were where it was limited. Now, the more extreme version of this is the one nobody wants to be part of, and maybe that's a good example, good time to bring it up, the Nazis. The Nazis did this. The Nazis were not limited. The Nazis decided, we can kill our way out of this problem. Let's kill all of them. Let's find everyone in Germany and kill them. Then let's take Poland, find all them and kill them. And yes, by the way, a lot of this, there's some overlap of Jews and communists and things like that. So don't get things confused, but it was a hardcore anti-Bolshevik, anti-communist movement. That's how the Nazis, that's one of the central things that pushed the Nazis forward. You know, the communists cost us World War I, all kinds of things. You can go read all the books on stuff like that. But the Nazis decided, we don't need any half measures here. Let's just kill them all. How'd that work? It worked with the widespread devastation of Germany. It failed in the end. And to this day, they are probably the most reviled group in human history for the horrible things that they did. Violence is not the path forward. Maybe we will get there one day. I pray to God we will not. Now we need to channel all that energy into winning elections. Dig in and fortify your community. All right, we have a lot to get to still. Let's talk a little bit about this. Speaking of tribal politics, a little Somali talk. That'll be rough. Get to a little bit more of the commies being insane. All that, so much more still to come on the world famous Jesse Kelly Show. Now for you, do you want to have the energy to get involved in local politics? Do you want to get off work today and say to yourself, I'm going down to a town meeting? Or at least be in a good mood when you're on the way? You need testosterone for that. 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
9: Death row inmate Krista Pike is conscious and speaking nearly a week after a botched execution attempt in Tennessee. That from her attorneys, Pike had been intubated and on a ventilator at a Nashville hospital after surviving two doses of pentobarbital during last Wednesday's failed execution. Student protests in France have become a national crisis, with hundreds of schools forced to close and more than 5,000 taken.